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8: Hey there, I'm Jason Alexander, and this is my dear friend, Peter Tilden.
9: Hey, Jay. By the way, the script says best friend.
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8: Mm-hmm, because we had two things in common. Number one, we like to argue about everything. Driving, food, music.
9: No, we don't. And number two, when things annoy us or they perplex us or just don't seem to make any sense, whether it's something in the news or in our personal lives, we go, really, no, really.
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9: 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Jerry Seinfeld wondered why they refused to make the stall door go all the way to the floor in a public bathroom, but he didn't get an answer. We did, by reaching out to an expert.
8: And talking dogs, really? 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We spoke to the pet parent of a dog who's become a social media star to find out if pressing buttons on a soundboard with a paw or a nose is truly communicating or they're just showing off.
9: Competitive eaters, they don't chew during competitions. How about that?
8: Really? No, really?
9: That's what we heard. So we spoke to some of the biggest champions of the hot dog eats hot dog world of competitive eating to get the answer. And those are just a few of the things we'll explore on the Really Know Really podcast with Jason Alexander and Peter Tilden.
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0: Jesse Kelly Show, final hour of the Jesse Kelly Show on a wonderful, wonderful Monday. It's been Medal of Honor Monday. It's been a good time. We've been all over the map. So we're in case you're just not joining us, we're about to have just a little brief talk here about, it was an email. I won't go over it all again, but the guy is wanting to know, do you think some Republicans just want to move on? So I'm going to cover this in a more broad way because it's not really going to be about one specific person, although Trump's the central figure in this. Before Donald Trump came along, the GOP was very, very different. Now, it's not that it always was the same. Parties change all the time over time. Parties change all the time over time. The mood of the base changes, the political leaders changes, the mood of the country itself changes. There are a variety of factors. But the Republican Party of today does not look like the Republican Party of 2000, but that doesn't look like the Republican Party of 1950. But that, you see what I mean? They change all the time. That change is almost, it is always resisted by the people who are currently running things the way it is. So the GOP prior to Trump, we'll call this the George Bush GOP. This is not meant to be insulting, although I'm not a big fan. It's just, it's a great way to describe what it was. The George Bush GOP, what was it? Fairly socially conservative. You know, they're going to do really well in evangelical circles and things like that. Orthodox Jews, that kind of thing. They're going to do well in those circles. People who vote on social issues, gay marriage, abortion, that kind of stuff. Fiscally, okay. Spent way too much money, really good on taxes, big on low taxes. Let's cut your taxes. Let's get these taxes down. Immigration, total disaster. It was an effort to be, quote, compassionate conservatives. Well, you can come into the country, just come in the right way. How many times have you heard a Republican say that? Just come in the right way. Now we're flooded with 100 million friggin' foreigners of people who came the right way. But that was GOP central. GOP, big business, were working hand in hand, and it was endless foreigners all the time into the country. Now, that is one thing it was. Here's another thing it was. Invade everywhere all the time. This comes back to the GWAT, the Global War on Terror. I know because I was part of it. The thinking was the United States military should go marching all over the globe in order to defeat radical jihad. And then, of course, these morons would bring in refugees from these countries where we're fighting the war, and now we have the Muslim call to prayer in the country. But either way, that's how the GOP operated. Heavy on the foreign war, heavy on the foreigners. Well, those two issues in particular, the base, you know how I said the base itself will guide kind of how the party changes, Democrat or Republican? The base really disliked those two things over enough time. The GWAT was really popular, certainly right after 9/11. Boy, the bloom faded on that one quickly. Foreigners, Americans, while we had money pouring in and good jobs, Americans in general are kind people. So you hear, hey, we're bringing in 1,000 refugees from Afghanistan. You think, oh, good. I want those people to have a better life. Maybe they'll be at church with me on Sunday. We were finding out that wasn't necessarily the case. Okay. So because the mood of the base changed, that is what allowed Donald Trump to capture the GOP, and I don't mean that in a bad way, when he came down that escalator. Donald Trump won the GOP primary voter over in one speech. And what did he say in that speech? He stood up and he said things that obviously we're used to now, but nobody had said these things before and for a long time in the GOP, certainly not a major presidential figure. He got up and he said, you know, Mexico's not sending its best people. They're sending a bunch of druggies and rapists over here. Well, obviously, not only is that true, no one else was talking like that. And we wanted to hear that because we knew that was true, too. And so a huge part of the GOP base said, that's my guy. That's my guy. Get me the one who will stop it. and that he was always ranting about foreign wars and how dumb they are. Why'd we go to Iraq? Trump was the OG on anti-Iraq, all that other stuff. So Donald Trump, over the last 10 years, and the America First movement have started to radically change those two major things. The foreign war thing, I know you're going to email about Iran. I know he screwed up. I got that. But the no foreign war thing and the foreigners thing. I mentioned at the very beginning of this show, $100,000 fee now if you want to bring in an H-1B. We're getting progress. Border closed. We are stripping visas away from people. We're blocking country. We are taking steps the GOP would never have taken under George Bush on these things, ever in a million years. But that brings me to this. So many Republicans who were running things under the Bush GOP, they're trying to wait out Donald Trump. They understand by now that it doesn't do any good to slam up against him, to run against him, because you will lose. Donald Trump, if you declare war on him, he will declare war back on you. He will recruit and has recruited several times over primary candidates, and you will lose your seat in the House of Representatives or the Senate if you go to war with Donald Trump. That lesson has been learned the hard way by many, many Republicans over the last 10 years. You are not going to win that battle. You are not. I mean, shoot, radio hosts have learned that. If you dare criticize Donald Trump ever, your email inbox would be full of people screaming at you and I'm changing the channel and whatever. I mean, obviously, I've never given a crap about that, but it's true. It's beaten down. In fact, one guy I know, I won't go into who this is. You would definitely have heard of him before. One guy I know flat out told me that he considered quitting when Trump first started running because he didn't like him and he was insulting him. And his audience was so mad about it, he considered just giving up. So again, it didn't do any good for a long time to go up against Donald Trump or to criticize Donald Trump. So what did these old GOP types, think Mitch McConnell. This is exactly the kind of person I'm talking about. Think Mitch McConnell. What did they decide they were going to do? Well, if I can't batter down the walls of your city as I lay siege to your city, your walls are too big. They're impregnable. Every time I try, I lose a bunch of men. If I can't batter down the walls of your city to take your city, you know what I'll do? I'll just set up shop around your city. I won't let any food come in. I won't let any trade go out. I'm going to simply wait you out. I'll bank on you starving to death before I starve to death. It's a siege. The old GOP types, the Mitch McConnell, Mitt Romney types, that's what they've been doing for 10 years. And in fact, they're doing it right now. They're trying to wait out the America First movement because they believe something. And they're wrong about this, but this is what they believe. They believe that when Donald Trump is gone, the GOP will simply revert back to what it was when they ran things. That's what they believe. They think that Trump is the problem. They don't realize this. And honestly, to some extent, Trump doesn't realize this either. It's the people who have changed. Donald Trump was the voice and the leader of it, no question about it. But there had to be a mood for Donald Trump, and there was, and there is. And if the next guy, whoever that next guy is, if he stands up and says, paraphrasing, but if he stands up and says, we're going back to George Bush conservatism. In fact, we need more refugees here. And we're going to invade a bunch of places. He would just get demolished in the primary. The Mitch McConnell types believe we can go back if they just wait him out. Why do you think they didn't pass the Save America Act? Why do you think they didn't pass it? They know you want it. It's an 80-20 issue. Why do you think they didn't do it? Because John Thune is very much one of these types. He thinks, I'm a senator. I've got the money to run for re-election. I know the dumb GOP primary voter will keep sending me back over and over and over again. So I'm going to be here for a long time after Donald Trump is gone. All I have to do is wait him out. That's what they're thinking. All right. We'll talk a little bit about Democrat fraud. Jasmine Crockett is poisonous. We'll talk about that. Emails, so much more still to come on the show before we do any of that. You know what I love? I love the peace of mind that comes with knowing someone's watching over my family when I can't be there. 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

0: It is the Jesse Kelly Show on a magnificent, wonderful Monday. Remember, you can email us, jesse@jessekellyshow.com. Let's do some of these. Jesse, I had the unfortunate need to go to the shopping mall here in Rockland County, New York, just over the New Jersey state line, and I noticed something. Kiosks throughout the mall selling items and or services from fake jewelry to fixing iPhones, and kiosk after kiosk after kiosk, the same story, being run by a foreigner speaking broken English. There was not one American. Whatever happened to the American dream, and so on and so forth. I've told you before that I like that this exists, not because I like it, but because I like that Americans, they have to see with their eyes what an open borders immigration system, what it has done to this country. I like it that you have to walk through the mall, and I have to walk through the mall. It's the same in my mall. I like it that you and I have to walk through the mall and get bombarded with these foreign hustlers selling all this scammy crap the whole time, like you just crossed over to Tijuana and you're down at the local flea market. I like it. I like it because it's time for Americans to wake up. Wake up to the fact that our politicians, Republican and Democrat, have been selling us down the river when it comes to immigration for a long, long time. And we have to loudly tell them we have had enough. Jesse, some of us have to work a full-time job, can't make it through the entire day and back to the comfort of our own home and sanitary toilet to drop the Cosbys off at the pool. I have a full-time job, okay? It is full-time, Chris. You don't know the effort it takes to come up with this great stuff. Anyway, between these two options, which would you choose? An air-conditioned single toilet bathroom that is shared by all your coworkers, both male and female, or two, a non-air-conditioned single toilet bathroom that only you use? Keep in mind, I live in the same Houston heat you do. He said sincerely, a paranoid pooper such as yourself. I'm not paranoid. I don't like public restrooms because people are disgusting and they don't clean up after themselves and they don't wash their hands. And I just find the whole thing to be absolutely repulsive. So the options were a nice air conditioned one I share or no air conditioning by myself. I would rather have no air conditioning by myself. What, Chris? Chris said it's 105 out today. Well, the heat index is actually 109 yesterday, Chris. I understand that. But let me explain something. I have taken hotter poops than you can possibly imagine. Do you have any idea how hot it is in Kuwait? I've been a lot of places, the Mojave Desert, Thailand. I've been a lot of very, very hot, muggy places, a lot of the Mexico. I've been to all these places. Never, ever in my life have I experienced heat like Kuwait. We were used to extreme heat because we were just getting back. We were getting out of Iraq. They were processing us out of the country. So, again, we haven't had air conditioning in ages, but our bodies, young, strong bodies, are used to the heat. When we got to Kuwait, it was like it was its own life force. It was so freaking hot. And you know what we had to use the bathroom in down there? Outdoor porta-johns. That's what we had to use the bathroom in. Did I enjoy that experience? No, of course not. You're just dying to get back home to a clean toilet and air conditioning. And but I can handle doing some sweating if I don't have to worry about you and your filth. I say number two all day long. In fact, tell you right now, we hope to move studios. We're back in our studio that was flooded out. We are hoping to move probably next year to a different one. And it's going to be the most prima donna I've ever been in my entire life. I'm telling you right now, I want my own bathroom. We have a public one here we have to share with everybody in the freaking building. I want my own bathroom. Chris, is that going to come off as high maintenance to the suits if I say that? It is? What? what Chris said, well, I don't have any other high maintenance things. That's true, but I'm not a high maintenance person. But that's a thing. I feel like that's a bad thing to ask the suits. What, Chris? Yeah, no, when I said my own, don't get me wrong, I'll take my own that you and Corey don't use, but if it's just us three, I'm fine with that because everyone washes their hands. We have a clean office. I just want to move someplace where we have our own toilet. We have our own toilet. And Chris, we'll get a cleaning lady if Trump hasn't deported them all. She'll come in and clean. I did bring it up to Ob yesterday. I brought it up that I would like her to come in and clean the office once in a while. There was a lot of pushback. There was a lot of pushback. In fact, there was even some yelling involved, especially because she had just got done cleaning the whole house. And that was probably not, timing-wise, that probably wasn't the right time to step in and say, hey, the office could use some dusting. But you know what? I'll wait till she's in a better mood, and I'll ask again. We'll see how that worked out. 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

0: It is the Jesse Kelly Show on a magnificent, wonderful Monday. If you miss any part of the show, you can download it. iHeart, Spotify, iTunes. So, I love Clarence Thomas.
1: There were those who thought that I should think a certain way.
2: Yeah.
1: And the difficulty has been that they said, that, oh, you're confused. Well, I'm not confused. You're confused. You confuse me with someone who's been in indentured servitude or something. But at any rate, they think that here's the way you're supposed to think. Again, here's your skin color. There's this kind of deterministic view that you're supposed to think this because we say so. And I, of course, declined that invitation. And so now that means it's something that I'm a walking contradiction because I've deviated from their perception of what I should think.
0: That man has had to endure so much nastiness from the left because he's a black dude who loves the country and loves the Constitution and speaks lovingly about America and defends it loudly. And he's a black dude who doesn't get up and lie to his people. He doesn't get up and pour lies into the black community, telling them all about all the injustice and everything. He doesn't do that. He's never done that. He gets up and tells people, you can succeed in this country. That's what he tells people. And that's harsh to hear sometimes. That's harsh to hear when so many other leaders, as I've brought up over and over and over again, in the black community, intentionally pour poison into their own community. Lies, ridiculous outright lies. It comes from black pastors and black entertainers and black politicians and black athletes. And not only that, not only do they tell the lies, they feel obligated to tell the lies because they'll get in trouble if they don't tell the lies. And what it's done is it's created such a poisonous environment for so many people who can't break out of it. Listen to Jasmine Crockett. Listen to this.
3: I am concerned about the fact that we continue to see these mysterious deaths taking place in places like Mississippi. And historically, whether it's Nolan Wells or Tasia or the long list of names that we could go through, Sean, that are being found hung or otherwise under these mysterious circumstances, when it is clear to everyone on the outside that y'all are just failing to investigate.
0: Not a single white person was involved in any of those three cases. The one black lady who got lynched was lynched by her black boyfriend. The other one was, I believe it was a suicide. There wasn't any racism involved, nothing. But again, not only does she live in a world of poison, constantly pours that poison into eyes and ears, and it is poisonous. Freaking terrible, man. You know what's not terrible? Ron DeSantis, man, are we going to miss him?
3: I am concerned about the fact that...
0: That's the wrong cut. This one.
4: We're going to tell the truth about communism in the state of Florida. We're going to tell the truth about the evils of communism. We're going to tell the truth about the unprecedented death toll of the 20th century at the hands of communist tyranny. 100 million killed at the hands of communist regimes spreading from China to the Soviet Union, to Cuba. Those are the facts, and those are what we need to be very clear-eyed about. Now, we have signed in previous years legislation that codified in state law Victims of Communism Day for November 7th of every year. So we launched that in 2022, and we're now here today. Now, as part of that, the legislation required 45 minutes of instruction in a U.S. government class on topics related to the history of communism. So all of those topics are just providing the truth of what actually happened.
0: Wonderful. What a different country we would be if kids in K through 12 schools graduated as seniors knowing that communism is the spawn of Satan. They don't know anything about it. Nothing. Hey, Jesse, I love that you talk about the fact that racial tensions were largely non-existent in the 90s. People from our generation have been confused about what happened, but you explained it very well. I'll also say the same about the gays, lesbians, meaning we had gotten to a point where nobody really cared. You explained that very well, too. And I love the Why Are You Gay interview. Look, that scab was picked at intentionally, and Barack Obama is largely responsible for that. If you are young enough, no, you're not dumb. You haven't done anything wrong, but you really truly do not understand that America in the 90s, before Barack Obama came along, no, there wasn't racial harmony. That's not a thing that exists or will ever exist. There's always going to be division there. I'm not saying that. It wasn't some utopia. I'm not saying that. But it was just never talked about. It was something you didn't think about ever. Ever. It didn't come up. But Barack Obama, in his poisonous commie ways, he knew that race communism, as we've talked about so many times before, it's by far the easiest sell to the masses. It always has been. It was in China. It was in the Soviet Union. It is here in America. Race communism is the easiest sell. Everyone with your skin color is good. And in fact, not only are you good, you've been preyed upon by everyone with that skin color. So, so incredibly easy. And Obama really launched it. And now we have this. Look, I'll tell you this. Young white kids today are way more racist than they were in the 90s. They are. I hear the way these young men joke when I go to these local sporting events and stuff like that. And a lot of that's just young men, you know, saying edgy things. You know, young men like to do things for shock value. I get a lot of that. But not all of it. They talk in ways my friends and I never talked. It never occurred to us. But why? Well, when you get enough of this crap.
3: I'm concerned about the fact that we continue to see these mysterious deaths taking place in places like Mississippi. And historically, whether it's Nolan Wells or Tasia, or the long list of names that we could go through, Sean, that are being found hung or otherwise under these mysterious circumstances, when it is clear.
0: Just lies. Over and over and over again, lies. Hey, Jesse, people talking about who should represent the GOP going into 2028 election always mention Vance and Rubio and DeSantis. No one ever talks about Stephen Miller as a candidate. Why not? Can you picture a debate between Stephen Miller and Gavin Newsom? I would pay good money to see that. Some might say Miller is too right wing, but I think that's what it's going to take to save the country. What say you? Well, I don't know Stephen, to clarify. I don't know him at all. I've always been so impressed with Stephen Miller. Not just how bold he is on the issue of immigration, but what a great messenger he is when he's driving this point forward about why this is bad and why that's bad and why that's bad. I like Stephen Miller a lot. But remember this. Most people, they don't want to be the boss. At whatever company you work for, they don't want to be the manager. Some people do, sure. Most people don't. Most people, they don't want leadership. That doesn't mean you're, by the way, if that's you, that doesn't mean you're a failure or bad. Everyone can't be a leader, or otherwise there wouldn't be leaders. It's not that. Some people are just, you know, worker bees. It's the way they are. That's me. I'm not running iHeart. I don't want to run iHeart. I want to do my show and go home and screw off. So that's me. I'm not pointing fingers. Most people don't want to be president. To be president, I know there's a lot of perks. Don't get me wrong. Being president would suck. It really would. It would suck. I've never heard a word about Stephen Miller being interested in being president. Guy like that, probably better off being right next to the president. All right? You know what's awesome? Imagine this. Imagine waking up 3 weeks from now and you don't have any pain anymore. 3 weeks from now, your eyes flutter open in bed. and that shoulder that bugs you all the time, like mine used to, feels fine. 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

0: the Jesse Kelly Show. Final segment of the Jesse Kelly Show on a fantastic, wonderful Monday. We will be back tomorrow to do it again. Remember, if you missed any part of the show, you can download it iHeart, Spotify, iTunes, and you can email me your love, your hate, and your death threats. 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Chris, I didn't tell you I screwed up yesterday. So here's the deal. In our living room, we have a coffee table like people do. It's a big coffee table though. It's huge. Unbelievably convenient for Ob. Why? Well, she does the laundry. She's a woman after all. She does the laundry. And when she pulls clean laundry out of the dryer, she takes it over to the big coffee table and she folds all the clothes and lays it out on the coffee table. And then she makes the boys come put their clothes away, right? Whatever. She does the laundry. I'm sitting there yesterday. The Astros suck, right? But I'm watching anyway. It's Sunday afternoon. It's after church. Oh, I have a story about that, why I was home, but I'll get back to that in a moment. Chris, I have the most devastating story in the world. It's going to get worse. Trust me. Anyway, I'm at home watching the Astros game yesterday. I'm sitting in the living room with Al. She's watching it with me. She's doing laundry. She's folding the laundry. But I was sitting in my chair. It's my chair. It's my recliner. She got me the recliner. She was standing in between the recliner and the television set. Now, granted, we do have a big couch in there, too. So all I did was ask. I said, is there any way you could fold that somewhere else? I didn't land well. It really didn't, Chris. It really didn't. She looks at me, staring daggers at me. And then she looks at the gigantic couch and she says, there's no way you could sit somewhere else while I'm doing your laundry. I don't know why I said that. Anyway, you want to know why I was home, Chris? You're about to vomit. You're going to be legit probably mad at me. Yesterday, told you the Astros were playing. The previous night, Saturday night, I decide, you know what? I'm going to the game tomorrow. I asked my family. Ob doesn't want to go. Boys don't want to go. I'm just going to drive up. I have no problem. I've done this before. I know you're going to think I'm a loser. I'll go by myself. Not worried about it. So on Saturday night, I log on to the app. I forget what app it is. StubHub or something like that. I log into the app. No, SeatGeek. I log into the app and find the Astros game. I buy not only a ticket, I buy a parking pass, ticket and a parking pass. Okay. We get up yesterday morning, we go to church. We drive separately because I'm going to leave right from church and go to the afternoon. It's a 1 o'clock game. I'm going to go right from church to the game. Ob and the boys are going to go home. I take off heading for the game from church. I decide, oh crap, I never put those tickets in the little wallet thing on my phone. So I open up the app. No tickets. Huh? Now, I know I bought these tickets. No tickets? I'm sitting at a red light. So I'm like, oh, crap. I don't have time to deal with this right now. I drive another couple miles. I pull over off to the side of the road because I've got to find my tickets to get in the game. No tickets. No tickets anywhere. I'm so weirded out that I go look at the credit card statement also on my phone. I most definitely purchased tickets when I thought I purchased tickets. Okay? I bought tickets for the game the night before. I bought tickets for the game the night before. $200 gone. And I'm so mad. I'm on the side of the road. I'm so mad that I actually pull up the app again. I'm like, I'm going anyway. I couldn't bring myself to spend the money. After flushing that money away, I couldn't bring myself to spend the money. What, Chris? And Chris said he didn't want to get the nosebleeds. I'm fine with the nosebleeds. The ones I had before were not right by the field or anything like that, but $200 because I bought tickets to the wrong freaking game. I am such an idiot.
1: And now...
2: Here's a headline.
3: Go, you know the thing.
1: headlines we didn't get to.
0: It's official. California Governor Gavin Newsom signs the Stop Nick Shirley Act into law. Journalists can now be fined and jailed for uncovering Democrat fraud. That is how, well, it's what I've explained so many times before, the largest criminal network in the history of the world is the Democrat Party in the United States of America. That is, they exist to help criminals steal. What Trump said about Ilhan Omar has conservatives popping champagne. Apparently, ICE has begun proceedings against Ilhan Omar. Ilhan Omar committed immigration fraud. Do I think that she's going to be denaturalized and deported? I don't know, but I could see it, and she certainly deserves it. She can take her whole dirtball family with her. Washington Post ordered to reinstate columnist Karen Atiya after being terminated over Charlie Kirk posts. We are in a dark place in this country. Jesse, yes, you're reading it right. Dan Sullivan endorses Dan Sullivan over Dan Sullivan in the Alaska Senate race. I'm not even going to read you an explanation. I just wanted to be able to read that headline because I thought it was very entertaining. Exclusive, U.S. taxpayers fund $230 million in woke intersectionality grants studying race, class, and privilege. Remember what I just said about the Democrat Party being the largest criminal network in the history of the world? No criminal network operates on quite this scale. We shall return tomorrow to do all this again and have a good time, all right?

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8: 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Make their case for and against. But what are we talking about here? I remember I had to defend fracking 7, 8, 9, 10 years ago. All the lies about what was taking place with water and air, just lies. And we're hearing a lot of lies now. But then we have cowards. I want you to really watch which so-called conservatives go in which direction. You know, we attack people who are socialists. We attack people who believe in centralized government. We attack people who don't believe in private property rights. And then this happens. All of a sudden, data centers are the big bad boogeyman. Let me tell you something. This is the same kind of hysteria we saw during the pandemic. And people are more than willing to throw their principles to the wind, their belief systems to the wind, more than willing. But don't. The time your principles count, the time your values count, the time your principles count, are times like now. This is also why we don't have a direct and pure democracy or a mobocracy. 71% of the people's, well, who cares? These are people who have private property. They're going to go through the process with the zoning boards and then the boards of commissioners or however it's set up in your state. And there'll be thumbs up or thumbs down. I mean, it's not like somebody's building an oil well in your backyard. Now, the states who embrace this are the states of the future. And many of those states are states that have not been the centers of industry and productivity and development in the past. Or they have been, but not to the extent of some other states and cities. You have the governor of West Virginia. The guy's brilliant. He said, come to our state. He's inviting the AI data center companies to come to West Virginia. And that's not the only state. But to see these big industrial states like New York and Pennsylvania, for God's sakes, they have coal mines and they have oil wells. And California, to say no, to just ban them. These are political hacks. And if they're conservatives, the truth is, whatever they've said over 20 years, whatever they've said over 10 years, whatever they've written, whatever they've said on the floor of the House or the Senate, they're full of crap. Because this is where the rubber hits the road. Whether you're going to stand up and explain to the 71% exactly what's taking place, why you support this, certainly under the right conditions, or you're going to join the mob. And if you join the mob, that is, the socialist and the communist Chinese benefit the most from all of this, all of it, then you're no better than the rest. You preach against socialism, but then you demand that government kill this entire industry. And if I'm the only one on radio, if I'm the only one on TV, if I'm the only one saying no, embrace it. We can tailor it. But embrace it, then so be it. It would be easy for me to come behind this microphone and say, woe is me. The mindset right now in the country is very troubling to me. We've got individuals in the Republican Party, I hope it's a fringe minority, that are basically preaching socialism light and Buchananism. They believe the government should intervene for a number of reasons, as if that's never happened. As if we never had a New Deal, a great society, a square deal, Obama, Biden. What are their plans exactly? What are their policies exactly? We're $40 trillion in the hole. We're going to be $50 trillion in the hole in 4 years. What exactly are they urging us to intervene and do? Meanwhile, the private sector is spending tens of billions of dollars on a brand new industry so we can defeat the Chinese, who are closing the gap, according to Semaphore, a publication. They're saying the Chinese are closing the gap. And we're debating on whether we want AI data centers. Let me explain something that's philosophical but fundamental. You can't stop in our free society people from pursuing knowledge. People from pursuing new forms of technology. It's not going to work anyway. But if that's your goal, I want you to think about what we've talked about for a quarter of a century. You are literally trying to stop people from thinking and innovating and developing. Well, that's what they do in police state societies, except in those societies when they want to defeat the United States and be number one, the number one superpower, and they will sort of direct it towards what they want, what you see in communist China. We talk about we want jobs. We want good-paying jobs. We want jobs for working people in the middle class and so forth. This is how you get them. New industries that we can't possibly imagine today. New technologies, developing all kinds of things. This is who we are. We're capitalists. More of this when I return. We'll be right back.

0: cover all corners of the nation, moving closer toward a quiet autocratic model. It occurs primarily in three general ways. First, the imposition by the few, for example, the judiciary. The peaceful vote of the many, number two, where the people willfully vote for their own demise. Or number three, the slow institutionalization of an acquiescence to, as Thomas Hobbes characterized it, a Leviathan, that is, a dominating and domineering army of non-representative bureaucrats. Of course, there are degrees to which centralization develops and occurs, some more aggressive and ominous than others. Centralization in moderation, that is, centralization in moderation, which is intended to secure liberty that does not exist or undergird existing liberty that is threatened or diminished by factionalism, mob rule, or anarchy, is of a different character than power secured for power's sake or with a tyrannical mindset or purpose. Again, looking at our own history in the early days of our republic, the Articles of Confederation were abandoned because the national government lacked the power to do much. As explained in the National Archives just a few years after the Revolutionary War, James Madison, Alexander Hamilton, and George Washington feared that the young country was on the brink of collapse. America's first constitution, the Articles of Confederation, gave the Confederation Congress the power to make rules and requests, that is, requests for funds from the states, but it had no enforcement powers, couldn't regulate commerce or print money. The states' disputes over territory, war pensions, taxation, and trade threatened to tear the young country apart. It's all quite true. Thus, the need for the Constitutional Convention, the birth of a new constitution, I term this positive power. Positive power. And I explore that later in the book as well. The framers knew of both positive and negative power from, among other things, their own experiences with the British monarchy and their familiarity with the writings of ancient philosophers and contemporary revolutions, such as the French Revolution, that the centralization of governmental power, if not carefully and rightly designed, would destroy the new nation rather than serve its best interests. Now, we'll take a short break here. When you hear of the Democratic Socialists of America wanting to destroy the Constitution, this is why. It's negative power, as I call it. The centralization of power, the creation of a tyranny and authoritarian regime to impose their ideological will. Dressed up, of course, as for the people, dressed up as against the oligarchy, against capitalism and all the rest. But it is what it is. I'll be right back.
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0: For nearly 3,000 years, Homer's epic poem, the Iliad, has shaped the literary and moral imagination of the West. More than a story of war and legendary heroes, it's about honor, courage, leadership, friendship, sacrifice, and what it means to live a noble life. Achilles is the greatest warrior among the Greeks, but his greatest struggle is not only against the Trojans, it is against his own anger, pride, and grief. As he's transformed by loss, Homer asks what true greatness requires and whether strength alone is enough.
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0: Welcome back, America. I want to continue what I'm talking about here because it's very important. Don't join the gang just to join the gang. Don't join the mob just to join the mob. They're going to be using these polls as a basis to achieve what the entire climate change, ideological, political movement could not succeed in doing. The left hangs on one thing after another to attack our economic system. It was fracking, it was climate change, and now it's AI data centers. And I'm appalled at some of these so-called conservatives who are the engineers on this train. Now, this benefits communist China and all of our competitors. They're laughing at us. Now, I have no doubt that they've poured some money into this. And where are the Republicans in Congress, really? All this money pouring into this country by foreign governments. I just wonder how many members of Congress are on the take. I really do. I really wonder how many members of Congress are on the take. They're not going to be so crude as to stick dollar bills in their pockets. But these lavish trips they take to Qatar, these lavish trips all over the world, maybe we ought to cut that out. They had these intermediary groups like CARE. You know, they attack AIPAC. AIPAC is an American organization with Jews and Christians providing donations that they have to report, and that money is used in our political process to promote the American-Israeli alliance. CARE was set up by Hamas. And nobody spends any time talking about them. The Muslim Brotherhood is the mothership of all these terrorist groups. And our government hasn't even listed them as a terrorist organization nationwide. We have individual governors who are doing it. Why? And Qatar has poured hundreds of billions of dollars into our country, into our economy, into our schools, into our athletics, just everywhere you can imagine. In the new new Medal of Honor Museum, Qatar put money. You go to major hospitals, there's Qatar, here, there, everywhere. Their influence, they just buy it. A nation of 300,000 people, about 1 million indentured servants. The biggest backer, the Muslim Brotherhood, along with Turkey and Iran. But they're number one. But what's going on now concerns me greatly. The idea that conservatives fold like a cheap tent, it's just unbelievable. Yes, I believe in capitalism. I believe in commerce. I believe in American jobs. I believe in America being number one. I believe in low energy costs. Okay, that's AI. That's these data centers. This is what they eventually become. And matter of fact, they're so cutting edge, they're developing their own energy sources if they can get the government to approve them. But all the same voices, on the one hand, those saying we need to cut our energy use on the left. Now, they apparently don't believe it anymore. And when it comes to so-called people on the right, I'm more disgusted. These hosts, these podcasters, whether they're broadcast, whether they're terrestrial, whether they're the hell cares? They're now part of the propaganda operation. And I love the way they say, don't call us out. We need to have an intellectual debate. Since when do they want an intellectual debate? Well, let's have it.
1: Let's have it.
0: Well, it'll use up too much water. No, it won't. It'll use up too much of our electricity. Not if we fast-track these many nuclear power sources that so many of them are in favor of. You know, our electrical grid should be expanded, should be reinforced. You know, I've done many shows on this over 25 years. All of a sudden, they wake up. You know what? We need more, you know, electrical grid and so forth and so on. Where the hell have they been for a quarter of a century? All of a sudden, they look for every obstacle possible to prevent this industry. Now we're supposed to hate these companies. I heard one conservative was saying something like,
1: we don't want to help these titans in Silicon Valley. I'm sick of them ripping us off. Those are Saul Alinsky tactics.
0: This is exactly what the communist activists and organizers did starting in Chicago 50 years ago. This is what Hillary Clinton did. This is what Barack Obama did. More when I return.

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1: Hello. All right, we are back, America. We will be working very hard tomorrow to try and paste this back together again. We are in Florida, we are in Texas, and we are in Colorado. Oddly enough, trying to pull everything together. So one of these locations isn't right. And we will do everything we can. But here we are. Our excellent team were able to pull things together. And we do plan to take calls at the bottom of the last hour, give or take 8:30 p.m. Eastern time. Do not be afraid to stand up to the mob when it comes to anything, but certainly something like the future of this nation. People are always afraid or distrustful of economic progress, of new things. I'm not telling you to surrender your principles or your values or your beliefs. That's not what we're talking about here. We're talking about building things. And if anything, this should underscore to you how brilliant past industrialists were, inventors are, and how courageous past populations were. I mean, those steel mills were brutal. They're still very difficult. Coal mines. How many of you want to work in a coal mine? How many of you want to go in one of those public utility trucks, what we call cherry pickers, to work on the electrical lines? Most of us don't. And yet, in order for this society to function, we need that and much more. So it's very, very important that we not be the generation that says no. I'm very worried about our generation. I'm very worried about the youngest of our generations. And by youngest, I mean people in their late teens into their mid-30s. And obviously not everybody who's listening to the program, but I'm talking about sort of a general mentality, an intellectual laziness, if not a physical laziness. I want my student loan canceled. Somebody else needs to pay for it. Or somebody has to make sure I can buy an affordable home. Or somebody has to do this or that. My God, we never did that. And neither did your parents and your grandparents' generation. But now, it's not just that generation. Are we all really scared of AI data centers? They're big. But look at it this way. Let me help. When you look at our major cities, they have skyscrapers. They're called skyscrapers for a reason. Because they're vertical. They're vertical. South to north. Well, imagine them on their side. There you have your AI data centers. They're horizontal. Can you imagine? Carnegie develops steel production like nobody else. And so they can build entire skylines of cities, floor after floor after floor after floor after floor. And so you have a vertical period of building our cities so you can get more people in there, so you can get more office space in there eventually, you can get more businesses in there. And certainly at the beginning, they created a thriving environment for people to get jobs. The working class. I'll take those buildings in your mind's eye and put them on their sides. Now, they're much wider, of course. Now, what about that? Does that still scare you? Again, with the appropriate zoning requirements, does that scare you? I'm just shocked that I not only have to defend an industry I have nothing to do with, and I really know very little about technology. And I'm proud of that. But nonetheless, when I need help with a computer or an iPhone or something, I have to ask my wife, I have to ask the kids, I have to ask Mr. Producer. I don't know what I'm doing. You know, your brain can only take so much. But the point is, it's there. We say, we don't want to build things overseas. We want to build things here. Okay, now that we're building things here, they're saying, we don't want you to build it here. We say, we want these jobs and the sciences and the technologies and mathematics. We want them in America. Why are we hiring foreigners, for God's sakes? I agree. We just don't want to give them the tools with which to do it. We're graduating people who don't understand this stuff. They barely are literate. And then the ones who are, we're going to tell them, no, we're not building data centers. This whole area of AI, which is massive. The opportunities are massive. I'm sorry, we're going to have to control it. We're going to have the government control it. That'll fix it. The hypocrisy is so thick. It was fun to quote Hayek and Mises and Friedman and Sowell and Walters, but it didn't mean anything, right? It was fun then. Just not that fun now, apparently. All right, let's see here. I see. Somebody's trying to reach me. It's Mr. Producer. I'm working on it. It's very weird what I'm having to do here tonight. But we will continue to do what we have to. Let me see. We are live and national. All right, you got me there, Ron? All right. In any event, poor Ron should get double time. I don't mean in prison. I mean in his pay. I can't get double time on my pay. They can't afford it, to be perfectly honest with you. But nonetheless, this is another reason we need AI to fix this that I'm dealing with. But in any event, I don't know how we can say we're America first when we don't support AI data centers. I don't understand how we can say that we need to hire Americans if we are proactively ensuring we don't have the jobs, not just for AI, but connected to all the industries involved in it, and that will be created as a result of it. Now, for many people, many of you are in your trucks and your cars, you say, what the hell is AI anyway? And we're going to talk about that after the break. It doesn't mean all of you are going to have jobs in one of these buildings or, you know, as appendages to this technology, but it will affect you. It will affect you. What if they said when they were inventing automobiles, we don't want gas stations? They're too dangerous. They're ugly. We don't want gas stations, but we wouldn't have automobiles. What if people said, those damn trains, and back then they were much louder than they are today, and of course they were spewing the smoke. We can't have that. And what are you going to do? Have train tracks in some of the most pristine areas? We wouldn't have railroads. Or how about this one? Oil drilling. Even now, ANWR. Do you understand ANWR was set aside as part of Alaska to provide for energy development, oil drilling? And now you would think ANWR is a national park. It's not. Well, what if they were to say, we have failures in these piping systems, in these drilling systems, the pollution's unacceptable, the damage to the caribou, the damage to the pristine areas and so forth. We can't have drilling in the ocean. What happens if we have leaks? And we've had leaks. So no oil, no gas. Now, you may not know this, but much of the electricity we have is created by oil and gas. Maybe we ought to have a course on how the economy works, how things are connected one to the next. We talk about how is it that Taiwan has the most advanced computer chips in the world? 80, 90% of them, we got to buy them from Taiwan? What are we going to say 10 years from now, 20 years from now? How is it that communist China has more advanced fill in the blank than we do? How is that possible? Because the politicians today, and honestly, apparently across generations today, we enjoy the highest level of living humankind has ever experienced. But we've reached a point we will want everything without paying for it, without working for it, and without taking risks. That would be a nation in decline. We have to reverse that. I'll be right back.
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10: In 2005, investigators in Palm Beach, Florida, began uncovering a dark secret.
11: A lot of girls knew about it, and a lot of girls were doing it.
12: If anybody asks if you're over the age of 18, just go ahead and go with it.
10: There was a wealthy man in Palm Beach who was offering young girls a way to make money. That man was Jeffrey Epstein, and he had set up a system designed to bring him underage girls. Local police and the federal government would investigate and, by their count, find dozens of victims. Epstein would become one of the world's most infamous predators, a man who could have faced decades in prison but served just 13 months in his own wing of a county jail.
13: Why would you cut this deal with Jeffrey Epstein?
10: Epstein's abuse would span years and cross state lines.
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0: All right. So we can, when you call at the bottom of the third hour, if you want to get into this AI data issue, feel free to do so. What I'm going to do after the top of the hour is talk a little bit. I'm not going to keep at this. Over the course of the next months and years, I will, of course, but there are other things to get to. But we'll talk a little bit about, well, what is this A1 stuff, you know? I'm a lawyer. I don't know what's going on. I'm a surgeon. I don't know what's going on. I drive a taxi. I don't know what's going on. Well, I get it. I had to look into it myself. It just amazes me how almost out of nowhere, but nothing happens out of nowhere. This has been coordinated, networked, heavily funded of this opposition. About 80% of all these data center buildings are in the eastern part of Loudoun County in Virginia. It's a fairly liberal area. It's becoming darker and darker blue. Yet they're doing it because these are good paying jobs, because the tax revenue is enormous, and the mostly Democrats who run the Board of Supervisors and are mostly fairly left-wing, they see this as a money-making machine. You know, I'm just shocked. If you have an issue where one in particular is going to be located and so forth and so on, like you would anything else, you go to the zoning board or whatever your county does. But to have a complete ban, like this buffoon governor in Pennsylvania did, this Josh Shapiro, who was at first tepidly for them, and then he saw the polls and he switched sides quickly. You know who's for them? John Fetterman. John Fetterman is a really solid guy. Look, we don't all agree with everything the man says, but I agree with his principles. And he said, what are we going to do? Let the communist Chinese own this? We'll never recover. And here's the problem. Once you're behind, you can't catch up. Because that's the nature of this technology. You got to view this technology as sort of brainiac technology. It is brainiac technology that once you're way ahead, it's not going to let the number two catch up. we are now letting the number two, China, catch up because we're hitting the brakes. We're hitting the brakes. It's appalling. And, you know, as big of the reach we have here on radio, we can't get to everybody. So I'm counting on you. As in so many issues and so many campaigns, you're the army. At the breakfast table, the dinner table, your social events, maybe you're part of a veterans organization or volunteer organization, your churches, your synagogues, you got to speak up. Somebody says, I don't want that in my backyard. I think the answer is, it's not going to be in your backyard any more than an oil rig is going to be in your backyard, any more than an engine for a train is going to be in your backyard. I mean, any more than a lumber mill is going to be in your backyard. There are ways to do this and there are ways to do this. I can tell you in Loudoun, there are certain roads where these massive buildings are on the left side and the right side as you drive down. That's the particular area these things are built. Now, developers of townhouses in particular, they have a responsibility too. And that's why zoning boards and others need to keep an eye on this, on how they choose to do this. All right, we'll take a short break. We'll be right back.

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2: 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Our number, 877-381-3811. 877-381-3811. So what is artificial intelligence?
3: You know, you could look this up yourself. And artificial intelligence will tell you what artificial intelligence is all about. AI. I'm reading right off this screen that artificial intelligence provided me with, just to prove the point. Artificial intelligence, AI, refers to the development of computer systems. Ready? Capable of performing tasks that typically require human intelligence, such as reasoning, learning, decision-making, and even perception. AI encompasses a wide range of technologies, including machine learning, deep learning, and natural language processing. You get the point? No wonder the Communist Chinese want to have a monopoly on this. And they're getting a lot of help from the Democrats, from the left, from the media, and pseudo-conservatives. Machine learning, this is a subset of AI that involves training algorithms on data to make predictions or decisions without being explicitly programmed. In other words, they program themselves. It includes supervised learning, unsupervised learning, and reinforcement learning. Now, you may say, this is scary. Ladies and gentlemen, imagine this in the hands of the communist Chinese or the communist North Koreans or even Putin. Just think about it. Imagine in the hands of any of this Islamo-Nazi regimes in the Middle East. And we'll be sitting back and doing what? Talking about the good old days? We're dealing with a massive degrowth, regressive movement in this country that knows no bounds between political parties. Machine learning. Then we have deep learning. What's that, Mark? You mentioned that earlier. All right. Deep learning is a type of machine learning that uses neural networks with many layers, hence deep, to analyze various factors of data. It is particularly effective in tasks like image and speech recognition. Can you imagine? We need AI to counter what the communist Chinese AI is going to look like. Natural language processing. This technology enables machines to understand, ready, interpret, and generate human language. Applications include translation services, voice-activated assistance, and so forth. Applications. AI is integrated into many aspects of modern life, often without being explicitly recognized as AI. Some notable applications today. Search engines, advanced algorithms help in providing relevant search results. For example, Google searches. 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Can you imagine what they can do with missiles? The tanks. Healthcare. AI aids and diagnostics. My mouth broke. Diagnostics, personalized medicine, and robotic surgeries. Now, let me stop you right there. You understand this has the possibility, it has the potential capacity to find cures for diseases we never even imagined we'd find cures for? I mean, I want you to think about this. This has the potential. I pray, to deal with cancer like we've never dealt with it before, heart disease, kidney disease, you name it. You name it. The level of knowledge and sophistication is unimaginable potentially to the human mind. Again, I understand why people would get frightened about this and so forth and so on, but better we have it and we know what we're doing with it than the enemy have it. There are so many potential good things that come out of this. Finance. AI is used for fraud detection, risk management, automated trading, different types of AI. Now, this is in the early stages. Look at what's going on. Reactive machines. These are the most basic type of AI systems that can only react to current scenarios without any memory or past events. Limited memory. These systems can use past experiments to inform future decisions. Self-driving cars are an example. Theory of mind. This type of AI, still in development, will understand emotions and human interactions. Self-aware AI, the most advanced form, which would possess self-awareness and consciousness. This remains theoretical. Benefits. Efficiency. AI can perform repetitive tasks faster and more accurately than humans. And by the way, by a factor of a zillion almost. Personalization enhances user experiences by providing personalized recommendations and services. Innovation, the key, drives advancements in various fields, including healthcare, finance, and transportation. Of course, there's ethical concerns, security risks that have to be addressed. And they have here job displacement. But I want you to think about job creation from something like this. In technologies and services and machines and God knows what. The jobs that will be created from that and the jobs that will be improved as a result. So now you have a better idea, not a complete idea, but a better idea of what we're talking about. So when you have, aren't politicians like the worst people to deal with when it comes to something like this? You know how they see it? There's nothing in it for them. Not just personally, let's put that aside. There's nothing in it for them politically, electorally. 71% of the American people oppose it, therefore I shall too. Really? What did I say the other day? I wish there were a way for us to say, okay, you people who are against this, any of the advances we make, you don't benefit from, especially those healthcare ones, you know? And I always like the way it goes. You know, Silicon Valley needs to do a better PR job. First of all, it's not all Silicon Valley, but a better PR job. You've got enemy governments spending tens of billions. You've got a network of radical leftists in this country. No matter what it is, they press a button and these people show up. You got a Democrat Party that is corrupt as hell. And now we have these phony pseudo-conservatives. We're talking out of their backsides. Out of one side of their mouth, again, to reiterate, then we'll move. We want to create good jobs for working Americans, for the middle class. But you're going to create them for communist China. Yeah, but you're going to keep people out of work here. But you're going to create brand new jobs. People, you know, here's the deal. What if it takes 10 people to dig a hole for a telephone pole? And what if we have a machine that can dig a telephone pole 10 times faster, and you basically have one person working the machine? What do you do? What have we done? We've gone with the one person working with the machine. Now, I know this is an extreme example, but you understand what I'm saying. Well, what happened to those other 9 people? They found other work. Because as you develop one technology, it resonates down the economic stream. That's why. And the problem is this. For those of us who understand how this works, we don't know what's coming next, and after next, what's coming after that. And so the Neanderthals, the degrowthers, the no-growthers, see that? What's going to happen to that guy with the shovel? Maybe he'll be a guy with a crane. Maybe he'll be a guy that helps build the vehicles that dig those holes. Maybe. That's why you have a capitalist system, an open system. How did we get fracking? Where people running around and saying, we're going to put all those people out of work. Yes, somewhere. But it didn't. People did other things. The biggest job killer is government. Government taxes, government regulations. Not development, enterprise. They create prosperity and wealth for more people. Haven't we learned that as Americans? Over the last 150 years or more, we had the first industrial revolution, we had the second industrial revolution, we had a third industrial revolution. Now we have a technology revolution. We're about to surrender it if I and people don't like you start to speak out and say, no, you're wrong. Well, do you want it in your backyard? No, and I don't want a NASA missile in my backyard when we're going to Mars either, dummy. What kind of question is that? I'll be right back.
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0: Welcome back, America. Abdul Al-Sayed, he's on MS Now yesterday, and he says, you know, Trump thinks I'm less of an American. God knows I think he's less of an American. Things this man has said, who he hangs out with, yeah, I'd say so. But look how he now turns everything into him being a victim. I'm just a garden variety jihadi socialist. Now, he's the worst of the worst. So let's listen in. Cut one, go.
1: Why is Donald Trump pointing to me? Pointing to me to try and say that somehow I'm less American than they are. Now, what does that have to do with? Well, I don't know, the color of my skin, how I pray?
0: No, nothing to do with the color of your skin. Nothing to do with your name. It's what comes out of that big, poisonous mouth of yours. So stop playing the race game. We've heard what you've said. We know what you stand for. It's that simple. I mean, we hear the same thing from Van Hollen. He's no better than you, and that guy's utterly transparent. From the neck down and the head, he's not, obviously. He's quite dense. Go ahead, please.
1: The interesting thing about it is that he thinks that there are some people who are more American than others because they can point to their papa who was here earlier.
0: And no, we point to your papa because of his ties to a terrorist-supporting organization called CARE, as I recollect. And now we find out more about your relatives. So that's why we point to you and point to them. Are we supposed to play stupid and pretend you're not who you actually are? Yeah, that's it. You see, it's all about racism and bigotry and Islamophobia. No, it's not. He's an American-hating jihadi who's trying to slip through the system and become a senator. Go ahead, please.
1: Him is simply, why is it then? How do you look your parents-in-law in the eye and say that somehow they're less American than you are? Because that's what
0: I don't know. Giving money to groups with ties to terror groups? I'd say you're less. Yeah. Probably. What a jackass. Go ahead.
1: There. But bigger picture, this is about trying to change the channel. They're trying to dissuade us from actually paying attention to the issues that we see laid bare when we talk about our kitchen table budget every single month.
0: You know, it amazes me when these Islamists want to talk about kitchen table issues. Not too clever, right? You're onto this, right? Let's talk about kitchen table. Now, they're Marxists, if they really want to talk about it, too. Islamist, Marxist, Marxist, Islamist. But that's not the issue here. That somehow this guy is one senator, a radical kook left-wing moron, is going to have some influence on kitchen table issues. And I really am sick and tired. And I started this point. Others are now repeating it, and that's a good, good thing. What is he, second generation? I love when these guys come here and lecture us. Their parents didn't fight any wars. Their grandparents didn't fight any wars. They didn't help found this nation or improve this nation. Not even the recent past. They come to this country and then they tell us what's wrong with our country. And I'm damn sick of it. His family's from Egypt. They come to the United States. I got to listen to this crap from this guy. Talk about table, kitchen table issues. Okay. Let's talk to the jihadi about the price of eggs. Is that it? The price of salami. Bologna. Which is what he is. Go ahead.
1: Michiganders are asking is not about my parents. It's not about Sharia law because there's like...
0: No, but we are asking about your parents, your father, and his ties. Why wouldn't we ask about that?
2: No. Don't ask. No. He's just a progressive.
0: Go ahead.
1: Our country that's even Muslim. It's about whether or not you can afford your groceries, whether or not you can afford your gas.
0: No, not in your case, it's not. We can have that debate with others, but not with you. With you, the debate is that you're un-American, that you hate the people of this country, except when you want their votes, of course. You hate our economic system. You're a Jew hater and a Christian hater, and you try and pretend you're otherwise. Your buddy, Puker, Hassan Puker, about 9/11. You know, we deserved it, and he has no patriotism for our, no allegiance to our country, and so on. Now he says, well, he doesn't speak for me. I speak for my campaign. Well, who hangs around somebody like that? He does. He just wants your votes. And then you'll see. Go ahead.
1: If you get sick, and my name and my background aren't raising your gas prices. That's what the Trump administration is doing. My name and my background aren't picking trade wars.
0: No, actually, you guys did raise gas prices. If you want to get down to nitty gritty, you guys on the left, the price of a gallon of gasoline was even higher than it is now. 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We got more of this guy and more of others. We'll be right back.

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1: Welcome back, America. By the way, didn't you enjoy last night's Life, Liberty, and Levin with Ted Cruz? I mean, I thought it was fantastic, not because of me, because of Ted and the book he wrote, Going Further. It's number one on Amazon. Before the interview, it was number 26,000 and change. You folks got it to number one, and for good reason. Going Further is a fantastic book, the incomparable Clarence Thomas, and I would encourage you to get a copy. And again, I think it's just, just looking at some breaking news, but it's not breaking enough to matter. Anti-Semitism is continuing to rise around the world every day, in our country, especially in the Democrat Party. The Jewish people continue to pay the price. And from growing threats against Jewish communities to acts of violence and harassment and intimidation, many Jewish families are living with fear simply because they're Jewish. Synagogues, schools, community centers continue strengthening security as hatred spreads far beyond the headlines. And it doesn't just stay in Jewish communities and synagogues. 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And that's why the International Fellowship of Christians and Jews, with Christians and Jews standing shoulder to shoulder, is working every day in the Holy Land and around the world, helping to provide security, emergency assistance, food, critical care for vulnerable Jewish communities. And for more than 40 years, the fellowship has stood alongside the Jewish people, delivering practical support when it's needed most. 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Don't be fooled by these Islamists who pretend they're something they're not. You know, we're just liberals. We just have better ideas. Not buy that anymore. You see what's happening in this country. No, it's a big problem. Here he is again, this Abdul El-Sayed. By the way, let me talk about his opponent for a minute, Mike Rogers. Mike Rogers was a congressman, and he was a moderate congressman, moderate Republican. And it was a pleasure to have him on radio. And then I had him on Life, Liberty, and Levin, Fox, which I don't have a lot of candidates there, here and there. Mr. Producer has reached out to his people to bring him back. And we've heard crickets. What do you think of that, Ron? Crickets. We've heard nothing. I said, well, don't try anymore. He's also distancing himself from AIPAC, the American Israeli Political Action Committee. There's nothing inappropriate or illegal or criminal for sure. It's a political action committee of American citizens, Democrats and Republicans, who want to see good relations between America and Israel. Isn't that a good thing? And they're the ones leading the fight against these jihadis. And you would think it's the biggest PAC in the country. Not even close. Not even close to close. And of course, Qatar, they don't really bother with PACs as far as I know. They just spend hundreds of billions of dollars trying to buy America. But that is problematic to me. I wish he had a bigger backbone, a stronger backbone. But the Democrat is just too poisonous, too repugnant. I'll still encourage you to vote for Mike Rogers, but understand what you're getting. You're getting a very moderate Republican, which is better than a very radical jihadi. Here he is, cut to at a campaign event yesterday. Abdul El Sayed, go please.
2: I think the approach that we've often taken in terrorism has been to figure out how to leverage the might of the U.S. military to go in and root out, right, certain terrorist organizations, etc. And where that's necessary, that's necessary. But I also think we need to be curious about why those things happen in the first place. Like, what drives somebody to want to commit such a heinous act?
1: Let's talk about that ever so briefly, because we've talked about it a lot. And I talk about it more than anybody because I want you to be as informed as possible and spread the word. Islamism isn't about anything we do in America. It's about the fact that we exist and that we are not radical terrorists and throwbacks to the 7th century. This has nothing to do with us psychoanalyzing ourselves. And I'll be the one who defends us, you and me, Mr. and Mrs. America. We have nothing to apologize for, and we have no reason to defend anything, except we must. The fact of the matter is, it isn't because of us. If we didn't exist, they'd take Europe. If Europe didn't exist, maybe they'd slaughter other Muslims. Matter of fact, they are. What have the Christian black Africans done to the Islamists? Nothing. What have the Muslims, Yemen's 99% Muslim, yet over 150,000 people have been slaughtered by the Islamists? What have they done? What have we done? Nothing. We just want to live our lives. The Israelis just want to live their lives. Christians in the area just want to live their lives, but it doesn't matter. They are indoctrinated to believe that Allah insists that other people be eliminated, either by devouring them or murdering them. So the 12th Imam appears. We call them 12th Imamers. This is what they've written. This is what they have said. So that's why I know Abdul El Sayed is the real deal. Because he's going to lie about it. Go ahead, Mr. Producer.
2: To be a student of people's pain. Like, that's what I did in medicine. That's what I tried to
1: do. He's not a doctor. He's a pretend doctor. You know where I come from, Ron? You're a pretend doctor. You can get arrested. Go right ahead.
2: What happens when people are in pain? And I think that part of what we have to understand...
1: I don't know. What happens when people are in pain? They become terrorists and try and slaughter everybody? Including people who are 7,000 miles away? Is that how that works? This psychobabble that's really intended to appeal to liberal Democrats is unbelievable. Go ahead.
2: Sometimes when we move, we create so much collateral damage.
1: See, it's our fault. It's not the indoctrination. You've seen the films of little kids being indoctrinated, walking around with rifles. Kill the Jews, kill the Jews, kill the Americans, kill the Americans. It's not about us. It's about them. Go ahead.
2: We have been on the wrong side of our own policies.
3: Right.
2: That's not ever to say.
1: We've been on the wrong side of our own policies. We have been on the wrong side of our own policies. Not the Islamists. They're not on the wrong side. No. Go ahead. That's it. Maybe that's enough of that. Yeah, I think it is enough of that. But Kristen Welker of Meet the Depressed, she's on there to defend the jihadis. Oh, yeah. She's a moron. She has an IQ of a cucumber. Cut three. Go.
4: The NRSC continues to put out social media posts claiming that Abdul El Sayed has quote unquote terrorist ties. And yet there is no evidence that he has terrorist ties. Senator, should the NRSC stop running those ads?
5: Well, we know without question that he had family members who helped resource Osama bin Laden. We know without question that he campaigns with Piker, who said at one point that America deserved 9/11.
4: Let's stay focused on Al-Sayed, though.
1: What do you mean, let's stay focused? He is focused. He's telling you about his father's connection. He's telling you that he's with Piker. If we had a Republican campaigning with a Klansman or a neo-Nazi, then we'd hear all about it. In fact, the Democrats had a neo-Nazi who became a communist. That's okay. But Piker's bragging about Mao. He's talking about 9/11. He's saying, yeah, we deserved it. He's trashing the hell out of us. And as recently as a couple weeks ago, this jackass is partnering with him. Go ahead.
4: That it believes in.
5: Birds of a feather flock together. The company you keep does matter. We all know that.
1: Good for you,
5: that's
1: Senator.
5: Something we learn in elementary school. Well, let's go to where he stands on the issues, though. There's a reason why even former Biden administration folks are joining with Republicans and hosting fundraisers throughout Michigan to support Mike Rogers. Here's one of the reasons why. We've got a candidate in Abdul El-Sayed who wants to abolish ICE. He wants to defund the police. Here's a candidate so radical that even Democrats in Michigan are joining forces for the first time with Republicans to elect Mike Rogers.
1: She can't wait. She's sitting on the edge of her chair. She wants to get in there. What's it going to take? His father's direct ties to this care and the rest of it. You have no proof. Well, if he had this guy dead to rights, he'd be in prison. He's not a prosecutor. But that said, he does have ties. His father does. I believe his sister is another whack job. And so, yes, we're allowed to take that into consideration, Kristen Welker. She's just a hack for the Democrat Party, and she always has been. She's no Tim Russert, that's for sure. We'll be right back.
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0: That's my street language. I want to read something to you folks, if I can find it again. This is our vice president in 2021. And we'll have the audio, we'll play. This is, again, from 2021. We'll do that tomorrow. The thing that we have to take away from the last 10 years is that we really need to be really ruthless when it comes to the exercise of power. No, that's not correct, in my humble opinion. Those of you who've read On Power, and I spent a lot of time on this on Friday, that's not how this is supposed to work. We need to be really ruthless in our use of power. I spent the time writing an entire book on this, but I'm guessing it hasn't been read. And some of you will say, well, so what? What is that? Well, it's important to inform yourself. Power is the key to most things, certainly governing. It's not about ruthlessly exercising power. It's about positive power versus negative power. It's about following the Constitution. It's about promoting the Declaration's belief in the individual and the power of the individual. You see, the further and further away you get from constitutional conservatism, the closer and closer you get to authoritarianism and tyranny. And so it depends what kind of power you're exercising. And you never want to exercise power ruthlessly. You want to exercise power properly. That could mean in certain circumstances it's ruthless. But you don't, just as a blank check, say we want to exercise power ruthlessly. No. Your Constitution determines who gets what kind of power. There's nothing in there about exercising power ruthlessly. And so I'm gravely concerned about a lack of information, let me put it that way, which is very necessary across the board for all kinds of individuals involved in all kinds of parts of our lives. The goal is not to exercise power ruthlessly, but properly, and to determine if the power you're exercising is power you're exercising legitimately. That's the issue, legitimately. And we spend a lot of time on that here all the time, don't we? Yeah, we sure do. 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I heartily recommend it because it's mine as well. All right. Let's get back to, bear with me here. Let's get to this guy, Chris Van Hollen. Now, I despise Chris Van Hollen, not because of his race, not because of his skin color, not because he is a translucent American, because he's a schmo. He's the worst of the worst. Now, here he is. These Sunday shows, ladies and gentlemen, say Meet the Depressed. She brings on Tim Scott. Is very aggressive about him. And then she's a wilting flower when it comes to Van Hollen, who now says he's thinking about running for president. No, he's not. He's going to run. Cut four, please. Go.
1: Do you believe Democrats are making an already tough Senate map more difficult by electing candidates who are part of the left wing?
0: Let's stop right there. Is that a tough question? I mean, she's going after Tim Scott. What's your evidence? What's your proof? She doesn't say to Van Hollen, aren't you concerned? Aren't you concerned that this guy's a whack job? You know what I mean. Uh-oh. That music means I gotta get ready for hour three. We will be right back. The Power Hour. Don't miss it. See you in a minute.

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16: 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I feel like a
17: woman. Owls of a hidden bunker somewhere under the brick and steel of a nondescript building. We've once again made contact with our leader, Mark Levin.
18: Hello, America. Hour three. Glad you're with us. Stay where you are. Hope you've enjoyed the program tonight. We're doing our very best. Let's see here. Oh, this is interesting. Let's see. Oh, very good. My buddy Bruce sends me great emails. I don't think I can read most of this

0: but I liked it, Bruce. All right, let's see here. Hold on 1 second, folks. We ran out of time the other day, last week. So I'm going to take some calls now to make up for Friday, okay? I think we only got to one or two callers. Let's check this out. A lot of people have opinion about these data centers, so let's go at it. Let's go to David, Denver, Colorado, on the Mark Levin app. David, go right ahead, please.
1: Hello.
0: Yellow.
1: Hey, Mark, I hear you now. Hey, Mark, I live here in New Mexico, right here in the southern part. We're like in the northern part of the Chihuahuan Desert, and we're in bad drought. But anyway, they're building one of those data centers in Dona Ana County. They want to build one here. And that's what's got everybody scared is because, you know, we've got our, some of our reservoirs are down 150 feet. And we pull out of one reservoir here. It's the Ogallala Aquifer. And I think there's like seven states that pull out of it. But anyway,
0: David, let me ask you a question. You got a zoning board there?
1: Yes, sir.
0: Okay, so they know what kind of reservoirs you have. So what happened?
1: Well,
0: nobody knows.
1: They're looking at the muddy part.
0: Well, it could be. Or maybe they have an answer to your question. It's going to be impossible for me to know all these local situations. If you were telling me they're drilling holes for oil there, I wouldn't know how to answer. I just don't know because I don't have the knowledge.
1: We need them. I mean, there's no doubt. We don't need China getting ahead of us on them. We need them. But why don't they build them close to water? If they need water, build them close to where their water is.
0: Because people near water don't want them.
1: Right.
0: People in the rural areas don't want them. People in the suburbs don't want them.
1: They're scared of them. You know, they're scared they're going to run out of water.
0: There are ways to do. There's plenty of water in this country. We're surrounded by water.
1: Yeah.
0: I would say we shouldn't build it in a desert. That would be pretty dumb.
1: That's where they're doing it. They're talking about building one here in Lee County. We're in the desert here.
0: All right, but again, do me a favor, would you, David? Seriously, find out what the approval process was, and I don't mean the fine print like a lawyer, and ask them how they accounted for the water and call me back.
1: All right, that's a good idea.
0: I'm just curious myself. All right, David. Thank you, sir. Let's keep going. Let's go to, I'm sorry, that was in New Mexico. I misspoke. David in Denver, Colorado, now on the Mark Levin app. Go right ahead.
2: Denali, I almost said mega dittos because I miss Russ so much.
0: That would have been an honor, trust me.
2: Oh, my goodness. I've been listening to you since the early 90s when you were subbing for
0: Russ. Lee Levin.
2: Yes, Lee Levin. So I'm 58 now, and but I've been listening to you for a long time. Now, as far as the other Davids, on water, data centers use less water than a golf course.
0: See, I didn't know.
2: I know this because I'm a developer, and look, you know our.
0: No, but that's an important point you just mentioned there. This poor gentleman's great patriot, he's here. They're going to be using all of our water. And you're saying, no, they're not. It's less than a golf course.
2: It's less than a golf course. And we can't, you know, we can't improve families and communities and states unless you allow us to use the technology to do so. We want to, you know, we want to use data centers with SMRs, which are small nuclear reactors. And what we can do with the money is we can solve a lot of problems. We are planning to help young people buy their first home because we're building in a metro district. So just for example, yesterday it was the Seahawks were at the Titans and they're building a new stadium, Nissan Stadium.
0: By the way,
2: that's in a
0: no offense, Boring. Go ahead.
2: But there, you know, with these metro districts, we're doing the same thing here in Denver. The Broncos are getting a new stadium. With these metro districts, and you use data centers, then we can pay for schools. We can pay down people's.
0: That's what's going on in eastern Loudoun County. It's not an abundance of water here. There's the Potomac River, but most of these are not on the Potomac River. I know where they are. They're not sucking up all the water in the community. They're not sucking up all the electricity. Tell us about the electricity. But your point is they have a resolution to that.
2: Yeah, absolutely. They create their own electricity. And when you have a metro district and you create your own electricity, you can sell that electricity out of your metro district.
0: You have extra electricity to sell to the community, right?
2: Yeah, exactly. That's exactly right. But, you know, you can do so much. You can lower the cost. You can lower taxes, you know, property taxes. You can build schools. You can help with university education, senior living. Like I said, our big thing is helping young people buy their first home with the extra money out of the district, and also building homes for Wounded Warrior Project and Tunnels for Tower, building for disabled veterans, whether they be military or
0: all right, let me ask you, are you like in charge of this development or you're just working there?
2: No, I created it. I've done it.
0: All right, so I'll tell you what I want to do. We're going to, Mr. Producer, get this gentleman's name and phone number. I'm not going to personally call you, but I'm flirting with doing a show on this on Fox. So don't hang up when we're done, okay?
2: Okay.
0: Go ahead. I'm sorry I interrupted you.
2: Yeah, just no problem. I would love, look, I've been at this for over a decade. I created my it's called a secure smart city. I spent 30 years Air Force, 10 years with the Corps of Engineers. So we're very close to getting everything going. You have to be so careful about who. I can't even talk to anybody. I got one point of contact where we're going to build, and I can't talk to anybody else. Because you have to quietly, behind closed doors and in the shadows, get all the approvals, all the zoning. But the amount of economic growth that it brings higher jobs.
0: But I got that. But I want to address a couple things right here. You know, it's not like you're drilling for oil in somebody's backyard. I mean, is there much pollution that comes out of these buildings? I don't see any pollution when I drive down the roads and look at these buildings.
2: No, there's no pollution. It's actually more efficient. We're using energy more efficient. We're reusing energy. It's a smaller footprint. The water is recycled. So one of the things that we're doing, and these are being built around the country, there's one being built in Florida, and there's one in Palm Springs because we're using the same developer, is we're building these surf parks like Munich O2. Now, I had the idea for the surf park New Year's Day 2014.
0: What do you mean a surf park? Where people are surfing?
2: Where people are surfing. It's called, you can look it up, Endless Surf Park or Endless Surf.
0: And how are you involved in that?
2: I put that in the city. I created.
0: So you put a surf park in this, basically this town that takes care of itself. It's self-sufficient.
2: Yeah, I put a surf park in. Three districts, 14 themed neighborhoods, and 12 extreme sports adventures. And we have a different adventure in every neighborhood.
0: Now, as you're giving that to the community, right?
2: Yes.
0: Uh-huh.
2: So we're going to be our own metropolitan district, just like Disney World. So we have taxing authority. So the
0: now, that's rare. That's rare. What I see around here is building after building after building, which is what you want, because you don't want them all over the place. So they have specific roads and areas where they're building these football stadium-sized buildings, and they don't bother me. They're 2 miles from my house. I don't hear anything. People say they hear pollution noise. Do they make a lot of noise? I don't hear anything.
2: No, they don't. I mean, come on. We've had data centers forever. It's just, what is your local telephone system when we used to have regular telephones? That was a data center. You had to have a PBX. So then we went to cell. You have to have cellular towers. So
0: or electrical wires over, you know, over land, under the soil and so forth. You don't hear them.
2: No, absolutely not. And one of the things that we do is with our neighborhood 7 in District 1 is I created a research and development park, just like the Research Triangle Park in Wake County, North Carolina. So you may have a data center over there, but you also have like Department of Defense and all the government and a university. So you've got so many things going on. And with the landscaping and everything, you won't even know it's there.
0: So people say, what will stop this from interfering in our privacy and our security and so forth? And what interests me about this, David, these are intellectual pursuits that cannot be stopped. In other words, the Chinese are doing it. The Russians are doing it. The Indians are doing it. The Israelis have a big jump on this, too. And so we're just supposed to sit back and watch this. And not only the economic and national security consequences, but we're not going to be able to stop it.
2: No, right? Not at all. And, yeah, you're exactly right. Look, the technology's already out of the genie's out of the bottle. Either you're going to benefit from it or it's going to hurt you. And what we need to, the problem is.
0: And that's why you need to get out in front of it and be the number one in the world so you can counter whatever you need to counter.
2: Exactly. But we have people, we've got an entire party that wants to burn the entire country down. And they know the benefits of these data centers and how we can lower the cost. If you lower the cost, you know what? I saw a cartoon on Fox. It said,
0: lower the cost of what?
2: Well, if you lower the cost of living, why do you need socialism?
0: Mm-hmm.
2: If we build these districts and we have all these extra tax revenue and we help the people that need the help, that's why I'm
0: doing
2: it.
0: All right, now I got to keep moving so I don't lose time. But I have a caller here, good guy, trucker. He says, what are you going to do if they connect them to Flock cameras? Go ahead.
2: Oh my gosh. I spent 30 years in the Air Force. This privacy thing is such bogus, Barbara Streisand. Everybody knows everything about you. If you spent 2 seconds on the internet, the AI has already captured your footprint. You can't hide. If your email is out there, you would have to disappear altogether or not even enter the grid. So you can take somebody's name and put it in the AI and find everything you want about them if you just have their email. So this privacy thing is bogus. It's bogus.
0: What about Flock cameras?
2: Right here.
0: First of all, we don't have widespread AI centers. They're just really being built on a significant level now, and we already have Flock cameras.
2: The other thing, too, is everybody's got a smartphone, right?
0: Yeah.
2: What do they have on a smartphone? A camera. Anywhere you go in public, you cannot hide. Somebody's going to see you. Cameras are everywhere.
0: What you're saying is, let's take the iPhone as an example. I go to bed one night and they update my software without my permission. And they literally know where that phone is every second of the day, meaning they know where I am every second of the day. And we even have this kind of stuff embedded in automobiles. This is apart from AI data centers. But let me put it this way. Isn't it possible, David, that the technology, the knowledge that is used could develop potentially cures for things like cancer and Alzheimer's, or at least get us on a better footing?
2: Yeah, absolutely. I mean, I'm a cancer survivor.
0: And my older brother has Alzheimer's. Why do they not talk about the potential benefits?
2: The benefits are unbelievable. Number one, the number one lie is, oh, it's going to take jobs. No, trust me, I use AI to build my corporation.
0: Mm-hmm.
2: It's more work.
0: And doesn't AI also create other businesses that we don't even know exist right now?
2: Yeah, absolutely. They're
0: it's like computers, same thing.
2: Same thing. It's no different
0: iPhones.
2: Than the internet. Really, it really isn't.
0: All right, listen, you're great. Don't hang up, Mr. Producer. You don't mind. Get his call. I mean, his number. We're going to take other calls here, too, but we're going to take a quick break. We'll be right back.
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0: Welcome back, folks. There's a lot of calls here, so we will get to you after the break. I only have about 60 seconds here because I was intrigued with a developer who had a lot of knowledge. I know people are going to throw a lot of things out there, surveillance, the cameras, what are we going to do with the nuclear waste? First of all, there isn't any yet. I don't think people realize how long it takes to have enough nuclear waste to actually ship off to a location that literally handles nuclear waste. It's not like oil. It's not like stuff like it takes a very, very long time. So I just want to point that out. But we'll take your calls and I'll try and answer them as best as I can. But the bottom line is this. If you ask me about drilling for oil tonight, I don't have all the answers about drilling for oil. And I don't need to have all the answers about drilling for oil. The argument against AI is we now have people trying to come up with every conceivable argument. We just learned that they barely use any water. We just learned they barely use any electricity. And at some point, they're going to create their own electricity. In other words, be self-sufficient. So I just have to ask myself, an industry that's going to have this much impact, hire this many people, have this much positive potential for creating life-saving medicines and so forth and so on, we sure do have a lot of reasons to try and kill it out there. I'm sorry. We'll be right back.
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1: Welcome back, America. You know, I like having these discussions. I hope you do, too. That's how we learn things. But these are good discussions. Patriots and conservatives, one to another. And I'm actually excited about this technology. I'm excited about, particularly in the medical and health fields, diseases that are taking years and years and years, even though we make advances. I don't think people understand that the brain power that will be used is nothing like we've never seen. And a lot of people who are old enough remember that movie, what was it, 2000? I don't remember. But with the robot was out of control and was controlling the people. And you know what's funny, America? I'm worried about some of the people that have control over nuclear weapons, like this guy owned in North Korea. And potentially Iran. I'm not as worried about machines as some people are. I'm worried about evil people. Now, you might say, what about evil people with machines? Ladies and gentlemen, we can't on our own in this country just slam the brakes on when other countries are not going to go along with us. And so the goal is to get out in front of them, and then maybe we develop a level of intelligence that will even be able to figure out how to eliminate the power of a nuclear weapon. But we're not going to be able to just sit still, or we can, I suppose, but in expectation that these other countries are going to. These threats are not going to go away. For instance, the surveillance state. Okay, what if we stand still today, which we're not going to, and the communist Chinese don't? And they develop things that we can't even think of right now. They don't even have to implant them in our country, our society, and they can surveil everything you do. I mean, they're pretty damn close to it right now. Wouldn't you prefer if we could develop something to counter that? Well, if we sit still, we can't. This is also why, as constitutional conservatives, we insist on limited government, and we insist that we not have this all-powerful central government. So when our vice president says, before he was vice president, we need to use power very aggressively or something to that effect, and we'll play that tomorrow and I'll address it, that's not correct. Remember what we talked about. Remember what C.S. Lewis said, even before him, Montesquieu said. And what did he say? The people you have to fear the most are the people who use power for what? Because they think what they're using it for is virtuous. Because they're self-righteous. And nothing will stop them. You know, over the past month, more and more people have been reaching out to monetary gold for a free evaluation of their current gold holdings. Maybe you have some bars and some coins and so forth. Because gold has fluctuated a lot over the past 12 months. It eclipsed $5,000 an ounce, dropped, and has been recovering as we get closer and closer to the midterms. That's to be expected. But what are you doing? That's the question. What are you doing to take advantage of this and to protect what you have? People who own gold in their retirement account, as an example, want to know what they have. Now, what do I mean? 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You don't have to check that with anybody. I encourage you to get it. It's beautiful. I've seen it. It's filled with incredible information. All right, let's take a couple more calls on this, as many as we can. Charles, Las Vegas, Nevada, iHeartRadio. How are you, Charles?
2: Pleasure, Mark. First time, long time. You know, it's stressful to give you a call because I don't want to. I'm not a seminar caller. I'm a regular guy, but I do want to try to do my best.
1: We don't have any seminar callers.
2: Good.
1: Really,
2: for you.
1: We trace. We make sure we don't.
2: I'm Las Vegas, New Mexico. I'm Podunk.
1: Oh, I'm sorry. It says that here. Yep.
2: It's no problem. You know, and I try to stay relevant because I will say quickly, the flock cameras I believe in, there's been a lot of good. I think the good over the bad is greater. But, you know.
1: But that's what local government's for, right? People make a decision at the local level whether they want flock cameras or not.
2: I just wanted to quickly chat about Trump doctrine. I think it's simple that AI and digital is creating three superpowers, North, West, and East. And Trump simply is not going to stand for a fourth superpower, which would be a nuclear Iran. We have our hands filled with China and Russia. We cannot let them have a proxy. We don't have a proxy.
1: Mm-hmm. You know, that's a great point. Both of your points are great. All right, Charles. Thank you for calling, my friend. Let's keep rolling. I'm going to take people as they've called here. Gerald, Houston, Texas, Sirius XM Satellite. Go right ahead. You're on. Gerald. Gerald, I can hear you. Can you not hear me? All right, we're going to have to move. Just too many callers here. Start from the bottom up. Brian. Clarion County, Pennsylvania, the great WHAM. Where is that? What is that near?
3: Gosh, that's up in Buffalo, but that's the only station we can get to listen
1: it's
3: to.
1: It's a great station. All right.
3: Hey,
1: there you
3: Brian,
1: go.
3: Do you remember my folks lived in Germantown? Mother worked at Frankfurt Arsenal.
1: I do.
3: Maybe you remember me. Well, listen, I am thrilled at that caller. The developer, we need to hear about this. Dad always said, don't buy a pig in a poke. And we need to learn about this. But something struck me. He said a small nuclear reactor. And I thought, what would the captain of the Titanic say if the engineer said, it's just a small crack, sir? And I thought, you know, there's always a danger of radiation.
1: Hold on, I want to answer that.
3: Yeah.
1: It would have had absolutely no impact on the nuclear engine. Zero.
3: Okay. So that's not a danger.
1: You do know we have nuclear submarines, right?
3: Oh, sure. Right. But there's always potential problems with that. And my point is that.
1: No, in order to explode nuclear fissile material, it's not a matter of, a bus hitting a bus or something like that. Some process has to fail. Like, remember nuclear, what was that, Three Mile Island?
3: Cooling. And that's
1: the cooling system
3: words,
1: failed.
3: We
1: yeah, go
3: need
1: ahead.
3: To hear about the details from Dave, and I hope you do a show with him, because I'm all for the data centers, but I don't know anything about them. You know, they told us LED lights wouldn't interfere with frequency, but we have to turn our table lamp off to listen to your radio show.
1: I understand. Everybody has their anecdotal points, but I get your point. We need to know more, and I'm doing my best, and we're going to get them to know more. because I think there's a propaganda campaign that started with water, then electricity, then pollution, then noise. And I'm thinking, my God, how did we ever have an industrial revolution? Let me tell you something, Brian. Where I live in Florida now, about midnight every day, the train goes by. And the damn thing fires off its siren or whistle, whatever the hell it is, because there's an intersection there. And in fact, it does that about five times every hour. And the billionaires from New York and elsewhere are moving here because they want oceanfront property. And you can hear that in the background. Can you imagine if the billionaires and others of us were here first? And then they talked about putting a train in. What we would say? We'd say no. People want all the comforts of an advanced industrialized society. And they have no idea where this stuff comes from. They go to the supermarket. They just assume the food's going to be there. They drive a car. They just assume somebody's going to make it. They put fuel in their car or even electricity. And they just assume it's going to be there. They want to put an addition on their house. They assume the lumber is going to be there. People don't realize what is involved in having a sewer system and clean water and hot water and cold water and electricity in your house. So I just wonder, I think to myself, could this population today, have helped build the society we're in as a result of what's taken place the last 120 years. I think certain people can, like Dave the caller and others who are listening, but I think certain people, no way. They're in for the ride. They want their student loans taken care of. They want things provided for them. They attack the golden goose of capitalism. They don't want to hear anything. They don't want to see anything. They don't want to smell anything. They don't want to know anything. They just want to live in their bubble and have people give it to them. And I think there's too damn bad. All right. Brian's gone.
3: I'm sorry.
1: Okay, go ahead. We're about to run out of time.
3: Okay, thank God that you found Dave, and I hope you pull out more information. And thank you so much for everything you do, because we don't get any information out here in Western PA. The outlets aren't very good, and we appreciate everything you do.
1: Let me ask you something. That part of Pennsylvania, maybe not exactly where you are there coal mines?
3: Oh, gosh. Yes, they are strip mining. I'm from Bucks County originally, so I'm a
1: Yeah, I'm from Montgomery.
3: But so there are some strip mines, I believe, that they still have
1: out here. How about drilling for oil? They doing that out there?
3: What's it called? Fracking.
1: Cracking.
3: Shracking.
1: Well, maybe it's cracking. Well, here's the deal. Sure. Pennsylvania actually supplies, it's the fourth biggest state in oil production. It's the second or third biggest state in coal production. You've got all this tremendous amount of steel production in Western Pennsylvania. What would we do without Western Pennsylvania? And right now, what would we do without Eastern Loudoun County, where 80% of these data centers are, providing people with all this fast access to their computers and everything else, if this county said no? All right, Brian, good points. We'll be right back.
0: Mark Levin. We believe in America. You do too. The Patriot. AM 1360.
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0: right, welcome back, folks. 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And we can't thank you enough. 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It's for prayer. That's Levin, L-E-V-I-N, for thefellowship.org. All right, very important that we've had callers who are smarter than I am. Let's go to Bill, Pinckneyville, Illinois, Sirius XM Satellite. Go right ahead, Bill.
1: Yes, Mark, I am fully supportive of AI data centers. They do not take thousands and thousands of acres, as opposed to the solar farms. All you have to do is drive through southern Illinois. You see these thousands and thousands of productive farmland that have been turned into solar farms. The solar farm, the technology comes from China, not here. And when they're gone, who's going to clean up the waste?
0: Mm-hmm. And you don't hear a lot of talk about this.
1: No, the same people who advocated for shutting down our coal. Southern Illinois is rich in coal, oil, and natural gas. The same people who advocate for shutting down those power plants are the same people opposing AI data centers and supporting thousands and thousands of acres of solar panel farms that produce very, very little electricity compared to a power plant. I'm angry, yes.
0: I don't blame you. And think about what these data centers are going to create. People just look at the downside. But they'll be the first ones in the emergency room, in the hospitals, if there's a new, you know, medicine to treat certain types of cancer that right now are totally out of control. Heart disease, the regeneration of muscles, kidney issues. I mean, this truly is possible in 10, 20, 30 years. But we have to lay the foundation for these things. And if the communist Chinese are first, then we're going to be spending all of our time trying to figure out how to counter them. If the issue is a concern about surveillance, I think we can deal with that. There will be violations. There always are. But we're going to have to build in some protections on that. But I'm not all that freaked out about it like some people say they are. Because that surveillance state exists right now. You had Dave the caller, right? He said, pick up your iPhone. They're tracking everything you're doing. I always cover the camera on my laptop because people can actually see you there if you don't. By the way, thanks for your call, Bill. Great reminder. We're going to pick up on this tomorrow. We're not done with it. All of you have an opinion. I want to hear it. We salute all of you out there, all of our heroes. Thanks for putting up with us. We're doing the best we can. Three different locations, a few little issues, but here we are, substantively strong as hell. See you tomorrow. God bless.
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9: What's going on, fellow sports fans? It's Andy West. Let's look back on this day in sports history, August 25th. We'll start off in 1985. New York's Dwight Gooden became the youngest pitcher ever to win 20 games with a Mets 9-3 win over the San Diego Padres. Gooden, at age 20 years, 9 months, and 9 days, was 1 month younger than Bob Feller, who won 20 games in 1939. Jumping ahead, today in 2006, Alfonso Soriano became the 40th player in Major League history and the fastest ever to reach 200 home runs and 200 steals for his career. Soriano walked in the third inning of Washington's 7-6 win over Atlanta and stole second to reach 200 in that category. He already had 203 career home runs. And today in 2011, the New York Yankees became the first team in Major League Baseball history to hit 3 Grand Slams in one game, with Robinson Cano, Russell Martin, and Curtis Granderson connecting in a 22-9 pounding of the Oakland Athletics.
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21: Make their case for and against. But what are we talking about here? I remember I had to defend fracking 7, 8, 9, 10 years ago. All the lies about what was taking place with water and air, just lies. And we're hearing a lot of lies now. But then we have cowards. I want you to really watch which so-called conservatives go in which direction. You know, we attack people who are socialists. We attack people who believe in centralized government. We attack people who don't believe in private property rights. And then this happens. All of a sudden, data centers are the big bad boogeyman. Let me tell you something. This is the same kind of hysteria we saw during the pandemic. And people are more than willing to throw their principles to the wind, their belief systems to the wind. More than willing. But don't. The time your principles count, the time your values count, the time your principles count are times like now. This is also why we don't have a direct and pure democracy or a mobocracy. 71% of the people's, well, who cares? These are people who have private property. They're going to go through the process with the zoning boards and then the boards of commissioners or however it's set up in your state. And it'll be thumbs up or thumbs down. I mean, it's not like somebody's building an oil well in your backyard. Now, the states who embrace this are the states of the future. And many of those states are states that have not been the centers of industry and productivity and development in the past. Or they have been, but not to the extent of some other states and cities. You have the governor of West Virginia. The guy's brilliant. He said, come to our state. He's inviting the AI data center companies to come to West Virginia. And that's not the only state. But to see these big industrial states like New York and Pennsylvania, for God's sakes, they have coal mines and they have oil wells. And California, to say no, to just ban them. These are political hacks. And if they're conservatives, the truth is, whatever they've said over 20 years, whatever they've said over 10 years, whatever they've written, whatever they've said on the floor of the House or the Senate, they're full of crap. Because this is where the rubber hits the road. Whether you're going to stand up and explain to the 71% exactly what's taking place, why you support this, certainly under the right conditions, or you're going to join the mob. And if you join the mob, that is, the socialist and the communist Chinese benefit the most from all of this, all of it, then you're no better than the rest. You preach against socialism, but then you demand that government kill this entire industry. And if I'm the only one on radio, if I'm the only one on TV, if I'm the only one saying no, embrace it. We can tailor it. But embrace it, then so be it. It would be easy for me to come behind this microphone and say, woe is me. The mindset right now in the country is very troubling to me. We've got individuals in the Republican Party, I hope it's a fringe minority, that are basically preaching socialism light and Buchananism. They believe the government should intervene for a number of reasons. As if that's never happened. As if we never had a New Deal, a great society, a square deal, Obama, Biden. What are their plans exactly? What are their policies exactly? We're $40 trillion in the hole. We're going to be $50 trillion in the hole in 4 years. What exactly are they urging us to intervene and do? Meanwhile, the private sector is spending tens of billions of dollars on a brand new industry. So we can defeat the Chinese who are closing the gap, according to Semaphore, a publication. They're saying the Chinese are closing the gap. And we're debating on whether we want AI data centers. Let me explain something that's philosophical but fundamental. You can't stop in our free society people from pursuing knowledge. People from pursuing new forms of technology. It's not going to work anyway. But if that's your goal, I want you to think about what we talked about for a quarter of a century. You are literally trying to stop people from thinking and innovating and developing. Well, that's what they do in police state societies, except in those societies when they want to defeat the United States and be number one, the number one superpower, and they will sort of direct it towards what they want, what you see in communist China. We talk about we want jobs. We want good paying jobs. We want jobs for working people in the middle class and so forth. This is how you get them. New industries that we can't possibly imagine today. New technologies, developing all kinds of things. This is who we are. We're capitalists. More of this when I return. We'll be right back.

0: cover all corners of the nation, moving closer toward a quiet autocratic model. It occurs primarily in three general ways. First, the imposition by the few, for example, the judiciary. The peaceful vote of the many, number two, where the people willfully vote for their own demise. Or number three, the slow institutionalization of an acquiescence to, as Thomas Hobbes characterized it, a Leviathan, that is, a dominating and domineering army of non-representative bureaucrats. Of course, there are degrees to which centralization develops and occurs, some more aggressive and ominous than others. Centralization in moderation, that is, centralization in moderation, which is intended to secure liberty that does not exist or undergird existing liberty that is threatened or diminished by factionalism, mob rule, or anarchy, is of a different character than power secured for power's sake or with a tyrannical mindset or purpose. Again, looking at our own history, in the early days of our republic, the Articles of Confederation were abandoned because the national government lacked the power to do much, as explained in the National Archives just a few years after the Revolutionary War. James Madison, Alexander Hamilton, and George Washington feared that the young country was on the brink of collapse. America's first constitution, the Articles of Confederation, gave the Confederation Congress the power to make rules and requests, that is, requests for funds from the states, but it had no enforcement powers, couldn't regulate commerce, or print money. The states' disputes over territory, war pensions, taxation, and trade threatened to tear the young country apart. It's all quite true. Thus, the need for the Constitutional Convention, the birth of a new constitution, I term this positive power. Positive power. And I explore that later in the book as well. The framers knew of both positive and negative power from, among other things, their own experiences with the British monarchy and their familiarity with the writings of ancient philosophers of contemporary revolutions, such as the French Revolution, that the centralization of governmental power, if not carefully and rightly designed, would destroy the new nation rather than serve its best interests. Now, we'll take a short break here. When you hear of the Democratic Socialists of America wanting to destroy the Constitution, this is why. It's negative power, as I call it. The centralization of power, the creation of a tyranny and authoritarian regime to impose their ideological will. Dressed up, of course, as for the people, dressed up as against the oligarchy, against capitalism and all the rest. But it is what it is. I'll be right back.
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0: For nearly 3,000 years, Homer's epic poem, The Iliad, has shaped the literary and moral imagination of the West. More than a story of war and legendary heroes, it's about honor, courage, leadership, friendship, sacrifice, and what it means to live a noble life. Achilles is the greatest warrior among the Greeks, but his greatest struggle is not only against the Trojans, it is against his own anger, pride, and grief. As he's transformed by loss, Homer asks what true greatness requires and whether strength alone is enough.
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Welcome back, America. I want to continue what I'm talking about here because it's very important. Don't join the gang just to join the gang. Don't join the mob just to join the mob. They're going to be using these polls as a basis to achieve what the entire climate change ideological political movement could not succeed in doing. The left hangs on one thing after another to attack our economic system. It was fracking, it was climate change, and now it's AI data centers. And I'm appalled at some of these so-called conservatives who are the engineers on this train. Now, this benefits communist China and all of our competitors. They're laughing at us. Now, I have no doubt that they've poured some money into this. And where are the Republicans in Congress, really? All this money pouring into this country by foreign governments. I just wonder how many members of Congress are on the take. I really do. I really wonder how many members of Congress are on the take. They're not going to be so crude as to stick dollar bills in their pockets. But these lavish trips they take to Qatar, these lavish trips all over the world, maybe we ought to cut that out. They had these intermediary groups like CARE. You know, they attack AIPAC. AIPAC is an American organization with Jews and Christians providing donations that they have to report. And that money is used in our political process to promote the American-Israeli alliance. CARE was set up by Hamas. And nobody spends any time talking about them. The Muslim Brotherhood is the mothership of all these terrorist groups. And our government hasn't even listed them as a terrorist organization nationwide. We have individual governors who are doing it. Why? And Qatar has poured hundreds of billions of dollars into our country, into our economy, into our schools, into our athletics, just everywhere you can imagine. In the new new Medal of Honor Museum, Qatar put money. You go to major hospitals, there's Qatar, here, there, everywhere. They're influenced. They just buy it. A nation of 300,000 people, about 1 million indentured servants. The biggest backer of the Muslim Brotherhood, along with Turkey and Iran. But they're number one. But what's going on now concerns me greatly. The idea that conservatives fold like a cheap tent, it's just unbelievable. Yes, I believe in capitalism. I believe in commerce. I believe in American jobs. American jobs. I believe in America being number one. I believe in low energy costs. Okay, that's AI. That's these data centers. This is what they eventually become. And matter of fact, they're so cutting edge, they're developing their own energy sources if they can get the government to approve them. But all the same voices, on the one hand, those saying we need to cut our energy use, on the left, now they apparently don't believe it anymore. And when it comes to so-called people on the right, I'm more disgusted. These hosts, these podcasters, whether they're broadcast, whether they're terrestrial, whether they're, the hell cares? They're now part of the propaganda operation. And I love the way they say, don't call us out. We need to have an intellectual debate. Since when do they want an intellectual debate? Well, let's have it.
let's have it. Well, it'll use up too much water. No, it won't. It'll use up too much of our electricity. Not if we fast track these many nuclear power sources that so many of them are in favor of. You know, our electrical grid should be expanded, should be reinforced. You know, I've done many shows on this over 25 years. All of a sudden, they wake up. You know what? We need more, you know, electrical grid and so forth and so on. Where the hell have they been for a quarter of a century? All of a sudden, they look for every obstacle possible to prevent this industry. Now we're supposed to hate these companies. I heard one conservative was saying something like, we don't want to help these titans in Silicon Valley. I'm sick of them ripping us off. Those are Saul Alinsky tactics. This is exactly what the communist activists and organizers did starting in Chicago 50 years ago. This is what Hillary Clinton did. This is what Barack Obama did. More when I return.

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1: Hello. All right, we are back, America. We will be working very hard tomorrow to try and paste this back together again. We are in Florida, we are in Texas, and we are in Colorado. Oddly enough, trying to pull everything together. So one of these locations isn't right. And we will do everything we can. But here we are. Our excellent team were able to pull things together. And we do plan to take calls at the bottom of the last hour, give or take 8:30 p.m. Eastern time. Do not be afraid to stand up to the mob when it comes to anything, but certainly something like the future of this nation. People are always afraid or distrustful of economic progress, of new things. I'm not telling you to surrender your principles or your values or your beliefs. That's not what we're talking about here. We're talking about building things. And if anything, this should underscore to you how brilliant past industrialists were, inventors are, and how courageous past populations were. I mean, those steel mills were brutal. They're still very difficult. Coal mines. How many of you want to work in a coal mine? How many of you want to go in one of those public utility trucks, what we call cherry pickers, to work on the electrical lines? Most of us don't. And yet, in order for this society to function, we need that and much more. So it's very, very important that we not be the generation that says no. I'm very worried about our generation. I'm very worried about the youngest of our generations. And by youngest, I mean people in their late teens into their mid-30s. And obviously not everybody who's listening to the program, but I'm talking about sort of a general mentality, an intellectual laziness, if not a physical laziness. I want my student loan canceled. Somebody else needs to pay for it. Or somebody has to make sure I can buy an affordable home. Or somebody has to do this or that. My God, we never did that. And neither did your parents and your grandparents' generation. But now, it's not just that generation. Are we all really scared of AI data centers? They're big. But look at it this way. Let me help. When you look at our major cities, they have skyscrapers. They're called skyscrapers for a reason. Because they're vertical. They're vertical, south to north. Well, imagine them on their side. There you have your AI data centers. They're horizontal. Can you imagine? Carnegie develops steel production like nobody else. And so they can build entire skylines of cities. Floor after floor after floor after floor after floor. And so you have a vertical period of building our cities. So you can get more people in there. So you can get more office space in there eventually. You can get more businesses in there. And certainly at the beginning, they created a thriving environment for people to get jobs. The working class. I'll take those buildings in your mind's eye and put them on their sides. Now, they're much wider, of course. Now, what about that? Does that still scare you? Again, with the appropriate zoning requirements, does that scare you? I'm just shocked that I not only have to defend an industry I have nothing to do with, and I really know very little about technology. And I'm proud of that. But nonetheless, when I need help with a computer or an iPhone or something, I have to ask my wife, I have to ask the kids, I have to ask Mr. Producer. I don't know what I'm doing. You know, your brain can only take so much. But the point is, it's there. We say, we don't want to build things overseas. We want to build things here. Okay, now that we're building things here, they're saying, we don't want you to build it here. We say, we want these jobs and the sciences and the technologies and mathematics. We want them in America. Why are we hiring foreigners, for God's sakes? I agree. We just don't want to give them the tools with which to do it. We're graduating people who don't understand this stuff. They barely are literate. And then the ones who are, we're going to tell them, no, we're not building data centers. This whole area of AI, which is massive. The opportunities are massive. I'm sorry, we're going to have to control it. We're going to have the government control it. That'll fix it. The hypocrisy is so thick. It was fun to quote Hayek and Mises and Friedman and Sowell and Walters, but it didn't mean anything, right? It was fun then. Just not that fun now, apparently. All right, let's see here. I see. Somebody's trying to reach me. It's Mr. Producer. I'm working on it. It's very weird what I'm having to do here tonight. But we will continue to do what we have to. Let me see. We are live and national. All right, you got me there, Ron? All right. In any event, poor Ron should get double time. I don't mean in prison. I mean in his pay. I can't get double time on my pay. They can't afford it, to be perfectly honest with you. But nonetheless, this is another reason we need AI to fix this that I'm dealing with. But in any event, I don't know how we can say we're America first when we don't support AI data centers. I don't understand how we can say that we need to hire Americans if we are proactively ensuring we don't have the jobs, not just for AI, but connected to all the industries involved in it, and that will be created as a result of it. Now, for many people, many of you are in your trucks and your cars, what the hell is AI anyway? And we're going to talk about that after the break. It doesn't mean all of you are going to have jobs in one of these buildings or, you know, as appendages to this technology, but it will affect you. It will affect you. What if they said when they were inventing automobiles, we don't want gas stations? They're too dangerous. They're ugly. We don't want gas stations. Well, we wouldn't have automobiles. What if people said, those damn trains, and back then they were much louder than they are today, and of course they were spewing the smoke. We can't have that. And what are you going to do? Have train tracks in some of the most pristine areas? We wouldn't have railroads. Or how about this one? Oil drilling. Even now, Anwar. Do you understand Anwar was set aside as part of Alaska to provide for energy development, oil drilling? And now you would think Anwar is a national park. It's not. Well, what if they were to say, we have failures in these piping systems, in these drilling systems, the pollution's unacceptable, the damage to the caribou, the damage to the pristine areas and so forth. We can't have drilling in the ocean. What happens? We have and we've had leaks. So no oil, no gas. Now, you may not know this, but much of the electricity we have is created by oil and gas. Maybe we ought to have a course on how the economy works, how things are connected one to the next. We talk about how is it that Taiwan has the most advanced computer chips in the world? 80, 90% of them, we got to buy them from Taiwan? What are we going to say 10 years from now, 20 years from now? How is it that communist China has more advanced fill in the blank than we do? How is that possible? Because the politicians today, and honestly, apparently across generations today, we enjoy the highest level of living humankind has ever experienced. But we've reached a point we will want everything without paying for it, without working for it, and without taking risks. That would be a nation in decline. We have to reverse that. I'll be right back.
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2: The more things that you can check, that is a substitute for any kind of merit, any kind of experience, work experience or otherwise. 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Does that make sense? That's the other thing. It's like the rules of Fight Club. You don't talk about it. The rules of intersectionality. Everything's a slur, so you can't talk about it.
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0: All right. So we can, when you call at the bottom of the third hour, if you want to get into this AI data issue, feel free to do so. What I'm going to do after the top of the hour is talk a little bit. I'm not going to keep at this. Over the course of the next months and years, I will, of course, but there are other things to get to. But we'll talk a little bit about, well, what is this A1 stuff, you know? I'm a lawyer. I don't know what's going on. I'm a surgeon. I don't know what's going on. I drive a taxi. I don't know what's going on. Well, I get it. I had to look into it myself. It just amazes me how almost out of nowhere, but nothing happens out of nowhere. This has been coordinated, networked, heavily funded of this opposition. About 80% of all these data center buildings are in the eastern part of Loudoun County in Virginia. It's a fairly liberal area. It's becoming darker and darker blue. Yet they're doing it because these are good paying jobs, because the tax revenue is enormous, and the mostly Democrats who run the Board of Supervisors and are mostly fairly left wing, they see this as a money making machine. You know, I'm just shocked. If you have an issue where one in particular is going to be located and so forth and so on, like you would anything else, you go to the zoning board or whatever your county does. But to have a complete ban, like this buffoon governor in Pennsylvania did, this Josh Shapiro, who was at first tepidly for them, and then he saw the polls and he switched sides quickly. You know who's for them? John Fetterman. John Fetterman is a really solid guy. Look, we don't all agree with everything the man says, but I agree with his principles. And he said, what are we going to do? Let the communist Chinese own this? We'll never recover. And here's the problem. Once you're behind, you can't catch up. Because that's the nature of this technology. You got to view this technology as sort of brainiac technology. It is brainiac technology that once you're way ahead, it's not going to let the number two catch up. we are now letting the number two, China, catch up because we're hitting the brakes. We're hitting the brakes. It's appalling. And, you know, as big of the reach we have here on radio, we can't get to everybody. So I'm counting on you. As in so many issues and so many campaigns, you're the army. At the breakfast table, the dinner table, your social events, maybe you're part of a veterans organization or volunteer organization, your churches, your synagogues, you got to speak up. Somebody says, I don't want that in my backyard. I think the answer is, it's not going to be in your backyard any more than an oil rig is going to be in your backyard, any more than an engine for a train is going to be in your backyard. I mean, any more than a lumber mill is going to be in your backyard. There are ways to do this and there are ways to do this. I can tell you in Loudoun, there are certain roads where these massive buildings are on the left side and the right side as you drive down. That's the particular area these things are built. Now, developers of townhouses in particular, they have a responsibility too. And that's why zoning boards and others need to keep an eye on this, on how they choose to do this. All right, we'll take a short break. We'll be right back.

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1: The more things that you can check, that is a substitute for any kind of merit, any kind of experience, work experience or otherwise. 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Does that make sense? That's the other thing. It's like the rules of Fight Club. You don't talk about it. The rules of intersectionality, everything's a slur, so you can't talk about it.
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13: President Trump says tariffs on imports of cars, trucks, and auto parts from Canada will be increased to 50%. Michael Kastner reports.
14: He made the announcement in a Truth Social post after the two countries failed to reach a trade agreement over the weekend. Trump said Canada has been ripping off the United States of America for years. He added their ridiculously high tariffs on our farmers and farm products has made life impossible for these

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10: New York Attorney General Letitia James is not happy about the Supreme Court's decision to allow some of President Trump's executive order targeting mail-in ballots to go forward. Liz Warner reports.
11: The Supreme Court ruling lifts the block from a lower court on many provisions of the EO, although the provision giving the Postal Service mail-in oversight remains on hold. AG James said it will not be the final word. She added the right to vote is sacred, and no administration should be allowed to jeopardize that by making it harder for eligible voters to cast their ballots. The president's March order gave states 60 days before the midterm elections to provide a list of eligible voters, or the Postal Service would not accept their mail-in ballots. In New York, I'm Liz Warner.
10: Sailors aboard the USS Abraham Lincoln, which recently left the Middle East after supporting the U.S. conflict with Iran, are headed to port after 250 days at sea. Text messages shared with USA Today say the carrier plans to stop in Thailand in early September after its extended deployment. The Lincoln's return trip to the U.S. follows the USS George Washington's deployment to the Middle East and comes after reports of bad conditions aboard the Lincoln, including rotting food and mental health concerns among the crew members. The North American box office is setting a new all-time August record, thanks in large part to Spider-Man. That story from Matt Mattinson.
12: Talk to Banner?
13: No, Banner. Only Hulk.
14: With still a week to go, this month's box office total has already reached $1.1 billion. That surpasses the previous record of $1.019 billion set in 2016. Spider-Man Brand New Day accounts for $685 million of this month's box office total, which is now on pace to double last August's total. I'm Matt Mattinson.
10: GLP-1 medications could also be useful in treating addiction. The popular class of medication has turned out to have several unexpected side effects, and now new research shows the drugs proven effective in treating obesity and diabetes could also help addicts. I'm Tammy Trujillo.
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15: 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Gary McNamara and Eric Harley talk about everything from politics to social issues and news of the day. 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
16: 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He is Eric Harley and I'm Gary McNamara. Slowly we're becoming a sports talk show.
17: Yeah.
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17: We are.
16: Let's see what's going on in the WDSA.
17: That's right. The
16: DSA.
17: The WNBA LGBTQ.
16: No. The WDSA, Democrat Socialist of America.
17: Right. But a listener suggested that it be the WNBA LGBTQ.
16: Nah, mine's more broad.
17: You can't say broad. You say chicks.
16: I'm sounding Frank Sinatra.
17: You can't say broads. What are you, Frank Sinatra? Broads. Chicks hate that.
16: I did not mean it in that context.
17: Yeah.
16: All right. So yesterday, the WDSA, the WNBA, the sources say this is a source story. I think ESPN had it first. CNN had it. The sources are that neither Cantor nor Royce White will be eligible, and they view it as a stunt. But, and by the way, they were never going to allow them to play. That was never going to happen to begin.

0: in with. But
1: yeah, right.
0: I was like, okay, what's the response going to be? And, you know, Cantor Freedom, as he calls himself, Cantor, he's okay, but Royce White just is locked in on this. Because now that, you know, the sources say the WNBA is not going to, this is, it's mocking, it's a stunt, whatever. This, and Cantor said yesterday, wait, what are they doing? I am a woman. They can't ban me. I'm a woman. And that's the whole point. The whole point is attempting to get everyone on that side to define what a woman is. And they will do anything not to define. Think about this. They will do anything not to define what a woman is. But Royce White wrote this yesterday.
2: Okay.
0: Update. I have, this is the best ever. I have, because he's just throwing everything back at them. Every argument that they have made.
1: This is their entire playbook.
0: Yes.
1: He's taken and he's put it into one response.
0: Here we go.
2: All right.
0: Update. I have not received any official or unofficial communication back from the WNBA regarding my eligibility. I will say, as a black trans lesbian, the rumors of denial for my multi-spirit existence are concerning. I'd also like to remind everyone there is a trans genocide taking place right now in America. These kinds of casual comments lead to violence and our deaths. If the sources are true, I would like to see the league take immediate action to correct anybody who refuses to affirm my identity or use my pronouns. Pay me. The WNBA leadership has to show up and do the work to tell a black trans woman she is not a woman, or that the trans experience is a stunt, is absolutely transphobic, bigoted, and racist. It's literally Nazism and white supremacy. I think the commissioner may be demonstrating some white privilege. No. That was his statement.
1: Yeah.
0: Oh, my God.
1: You know, it's perfect.
0: I believe he was ready for this.
1: Yeah. I think he was prepared. It really is taking their entire rule book and playbook and handing it right back to them. Because it is, you know, remember the Berkeley professor and Josh Hawley in the back.
0: Yeah, exactly. Right.
1: If you question, then, sorry, that makes you a bigot. If you just ask questions. If you call this a stunt, then why would I not call it a stunt for any man who is wanting to play or ends up playing on a woman's team, which we have seen time and time again, and then they get heralded by the media and the activists, setting new records. Well, not for a guy, they're not. So is that too not a stunt? One, you can't have both. They're either both stunts or they're both, as you call it, as your side calls it, real. And you don't get to question it because that's bigotry,
0: right?
1: And it could set off. You could trigger a mental crisis with that individual or the entire group of individuals simply by asking the questions. That exchange between Josh Hawley and that Berkeley professor, that's exactly how that went. Those were the rules that were written on that day, in on record, by the way. And you either live by those rules or not. Now, they do change their rules, but if you change the rules, do they not apply to all? You only want to apply them to the ones that you say are committing a stunt.
0: Yeah, so if you wonder what a trans genocide is, the trans genocide is the fact that if you talk about it, trans people have a much higher rate of attempting suicide. And so that's the genocide. Yes. So thinking, what are you talking about, a genocide? Just so you understand what their argument is. And the when he said these kind of casual comments, basically from the WNBA, lead to violence and our deaths, that's the argument that they're making. And that's the beauty of this all. This isn't an argument of the right against the left.
1: No, no.
0: The debate is the right is holding the left to their arguments, right, and their talking points.
1: Right.
0: And that's what Royce White is doing. That's why it's so beautiful. Those are the opinions documented of the insane leftist radical transgender movement in this country.
1: Yes.
0: And he's simply using their argument.
1: That's right.
0: So when they are, so if you've seen, like, on social media yesterday, I mean, it was just blowing up. It was like, they should have punished Sophie Cunningham. They should have kicked her out of the league. They should have suspended her because she's the one that caused it. And the WNBA should have responded by suspending her for her transphobic comments.
1: Yeah.
0: And it's like, keep going with that. Keep going with that. See if that works for you. And they just get blasted, absolutely blasted on social media. And that's why it's so entertaining. It's not entertaining because this is an argument of the right versus the left.
1: No.
0: It's beautiful because it's the right throwing the arguments of the left against them to see if they'll defend it. And they're doing everything to try to weave around all the arguments that they have made to promote radical transgenderism in this country. And nobody knows what to do except to say, well, you're mocking. You can't say that.
1: You cannot say that. You can't say that.
0: Right. That's your argument. That's your argument.
1: Right.
0: That's not even Royce Weiss's. Well, Royce White's argument.
1: Yeah.
0: He's throwing your argument right back at you. These are the standards that you set. And that's why it's so incredibly entertaining.
1: Well, this is, again, really not going to change. You were correct to mention that this is not going to happen.
0: No, it's never going to happen.
1: The WNBA WNBA is not going to allow male players to come in.
0: Right.
1: They're just not. It's not going to happen.
0: But they can't say it.
1: But they cannot say it. They cannot say, we cannot let biological males compete in our league. They can't say that out loud. How dare you? By their own rules. They would love for this to be over. They would love to move on. See what happens when you try to appease? The WNBA was created for one reason. Two reasons. Low ticket sales. And number two, for women to have a league of their own.
0: Yes. Biological women.
1: Biological women.
0: Right.
1: That's the only thing I ever mean if I say women. Yes.
0: And that's when you had, I forgot what team the coach was on where, you know, she was coming out, you know, trans women, trans. And it's like, excuse me, you're the one that's out there promoting the fact that we have too many biological men as coaches in women's basketball, and that has to stop. And the beauty of it was, and it was hilarious, we went through some of the post yesterday that some radical leftist posted and the responses to it, where they said, well, you know, this is a joke. A trans woman is a woman, but a biological male is not a woman, and that's why they can't play. It was like,
1: you don't get to say that.
0: It's like, what?
1: You don't get to say that.
0: What the hell are you talking about? You can't judge. You cannot look at motive.
1: No.
0: And so you're changing to go, what's the motive? The motive is that they want us to define what a woman is. And we're not going to do it. Uh-huh. We're not going to define what a woman is. But let me tell you what we're doing to protect women, that we can't define what a woman is.
1: That's right.
0: It's pure insanity, but entertaining as hell. And when I read the first time, because he just posted a couple of hours ago, Royce White's comment, my God. I mean, I couldn't stop laughing. And then I read it to you in our pre-show meeting. We're just, you're like, he's hitting every single argument that they make and throwing it back in their face.
1: Everything in their playbook. And it really is. The point isn't, and he knows it. The point isn't for him to play.
0: Of course.
1: The point is to force them to take a position, which I also don't think is going to happen. They're going to keep doing this dance until it's over and something else comes along. But it was inevitable that it would at least get to this point. It was inevitable. And what happens with a league that, quite frankly, I guess they're doing okay. Are they losing as much as the Stephen Colbert show?
0: I don't know what I didn't see. Somebody posted what they did in 2025. I don't know what they're doing so far. You know, it's I have watched probably half of a couple of Indiana games.
1: Mm-hmm.
0: It's entertaining.
1: No,
0: it's good.
1: It's not that they're
0: it's good solid basketball.
1: It's not that they're not good players.
0: Yeah.
1: It just hasn't caught on yet. They haven't created their stars. You know, I mean, I keep seeing clips on my YouTube because I watched one. Of course, it comes up repeatedly in that subject. And it's everyone basically who honors Larry Bird. You know, he's the best. And then one day there was a short and Shaq was on there and he goes, you know, I hate to say it, but Dennis Rodman. You put Dennis Rodman in, and he's going to be a monster on that court. And just he was just quoting stats on Dennis Rodman. He said, you know, say what you will about his personality. But, you know, so these legends, in order to create these legends, you have to have time. And you also have to have superior performance. Will it ever be the NBA? No. But it has...
0: Yeah,
1: plenty of room for improvement.
0: I can't find
1: ticket sales.
0: I know that they did revenue share. I mean, the salaries have skyrocketed.
1: Yeah.
0: In the last year, and they had an $8 million revenue to distribute to active players. But I simply put into the WNBA make a profit, and they say yes, the WNBA generated enough business success in 2025 to trigger its first ever player revenue sharing payout. That wasn't what I asked. If they met certain goals, did they make overall a profit is my question to AI, and I've not been able to get an answer looking at AI.
1: Sounds like they did, if I mean.
0: Right. I would assume that they did.
1: Yeah. And by the way, I hope that they do, and I hope the sport continues to grow. I hope that the sport continues to grow an audience on television, streaming, or wherever they are, and also locally. At games. Yeah. I want that for the fans. I want fans to have whatever it is they're into. Hey, man, let's go watch this game. That's not up to me to decide. I'm not, you know, I never root for things to, I hope this thing fails. I hope this, because that's kind of the attitude. There are a lot of jokes about the WNBA. And one of them was made on the ESPYs, I think it was a couple of years ago, by Shane Gillis, the comedian who was hosting the ESPYs. And he said, you know, and so-and-so, and he made up a name, from the WNBA is here tonight, and they showed this woman in the audience. And then he goes, actually, that's not really her. That's my friend's wife. I knew you guys didn't know anybody in the WNBA. And it's true. It was his wife, his friend's wife, comedian friend of his wife. And who, by the way, looked more like Corinne Jean-Pierre than she did a WNBA player. But it's not up for me to decide. I root for everybody. You know, go sports or whatever it is, whatever the endeavor is. But don't think for a minute you're going to take a side and then have to back away from it and not live up to your convictions. You can't, you're not going to get away with that. And that has a tendency, in fact, I think a potential to actually hurt the sport long term, or at least for a year or so. And we'll see if that happens.
0: We are Red Eye Radio.
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12: We are Red Eye Radio. He is Eric Cronin. I'm Gary McNamara. Okay, when I get, since they're a private organization, nobody knows if they made a profit last year, but critics say they still haven't, that the revenue share was based on certain benchmarks that of revenue, increase in revenue, that the league was meeting. Whether that is indicative, whether the entire, because they're owned by the NBA,
13: right?
12: So it's not individual owners.
13: Right.
12: So, you know, whether they actually overall made a profit when you take what the revenue is and expenses, nobody knows last year.
13: It sounds more like a bonus situation for hitting certain revenue increase marks.
12: Revenue.
13: Yeah.
12: They might have. They could have broke even. Critics say they haven't yet.
13: But
12: there's no specific numbers that I have on it.
13: I hope they're successful. I hope it becomes the thing, aside from any of the controversies out there. And also, I hope it becomes the thing beyond a couple of key players. I think any sport requires them, each team to have key players in order to get that kind of attention.
12: Sports has become celebrity personality league.
13: Yeah, no, you've got to have those on.
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2: You know, one of the things that we've always talked about is how the mainstream media, they're not journalists.
12: Nope.
2: And I remember, you know, we had said it a long time ago, but I remember the one time we really made the point was after the Mueller report came out and you had, you know, conservative political analysts saying, we hope that the mainstream media now learns from this and that they become journalists. And we said, come on, stop it.
12: Yeah, no.
2: Guys and gals, stop it. They're not journalists. They're political activists. Well, Matt Calkins, who left the Seattle Times, has been on a number of, you know, different media outlets. He was on with Glenn Beck and had this to say about why, you know, what's going on in the management of the Seattle Times.
3: Same thing. Is this cowardice or is this ideology? I'm not exactly sure. I think it's a combination of both. I think there are a lot of people in the newsroom who are true believers, who really don't think any of this stuff should be out there, who really think there's only one side of the story. I have a suspicion, based on kind of other things I've seen at the top, that they really just don't want to upset the activists, if you will, the loudest voices in the newsroom. And I've seen this, you know, editors at the top kind of recoil at some other things and kind of, you know, get skittish when it comes to other stories. It might not even just be mine. But you can really tell, like, if you kind of go against, you know, I don't want to get too political in here, but like the left-wing grain at the Seattle Times, they just buck. They don't want it in there. So I think it's a combination of both. But I think at the top, it's probably a little more cowardice than it is ideology.
2: There you go. It doesn't matter what it is. You're not a journalist.
12: Well, that's the thing. You can call it whatever.
2: Right, right.
12: And if you're not doing true journalism, it's become, I believe, abundantly clear. I don't know anybody that pays attention to the media that doesn't recognize it. Because what you have here is people that are very okay with those so-called journalists being activists. At the rank and file left, they're fine with that. Now, I think there's times when they come back and go, they kind of crossed the line there. That didn't work. That didn't work. That didn't work. But it's not because they disagree with them in terms of ideology. It's because they didn't get the effort right in being an activist. If you're a far left, rank and file far left activist, DSA support, card carrying member of the DSA, then you're wanting them to get it right. And if, you know, again, if they go too far and don't nail it, that's the problem. This is their conundrum, by the way. And it always has been. It used to be, you know, that Barack Obama, when he was running for president, this was a real scenario, said marriage is between a man and a woman. And then when he got into the White House, they said, he's grappling. He's evolving. Well, no, we all know how he felt from day one. He just couldn't say it. And now the DSA and the far left, the radicals, they lead the party. They're the ones who have the party right now on their heels going, it's a big tent. They're the ones who are saying it out loud
2: And I think the only time they have a problem with a liberal activist media type is when they don't go far enough.
12: He said it was the fourth time he hasn't been able to get a column.
2: Wow.
12: And he didn't, I didn't see where he mentioned what those particular stories.
2: That's interesting. I would love to read his book. I think that would make a great book.
12: Yep.
2: It would be a lot like Bias.
12: Yeah.
2: You know, yeah. I mean, it would be a modern, I guess, updated version of it. I don't know.
12: Yeah, this isn't new. But again, this is when they call themselves journalists, they're not.
2: No, they're not.
12: Because they don't want to cover the other side of the story.
2: Right.
12: We have strong opinions here. I want to hear what the other side is. I want to hear what their argument is. This entire segment that we've had is on the sources and, you know, the saying what the WNBA is planning to do. This is about a specific, issue where the one side has been promoted and they keep trying to shut the other side up by saying, if you speak, it's violence and it's genocide. And it's, I mean, all these ridiculous things. I mean, it's completely and totally ridiculous. And it shows you just how left, and, you know, I don't care. You sit there and you say, you know, well, as he goes, I think it's more cowardice. They're just afraid of the reaction. Well, then get the hell out of there. Could you work at a job where every day you came in and they just said, well, you can't talk about that tonight. You can't talk about that tonight. You can't give your opinion tonight. You can't. His only job is to give an opinion.
2: Yeah.
12: He's a columnist.
2: Yes.
12: He's not technically a reporter, but the fact is he's a columnist. And they're not saying, okay, you spelled this word wrong, or this is too radical. Nothing that he is writing is radical. To sit there and say women should be able to play sports is not radical.
2: Right.
12: This is how far leftist radical they are, where they're afraid of the response from people that are literally hold an insane opinion, a completely unscientific, insane opinion. And then I'm sure they're out there telling you, we're the credible news source for you.
2: Yeah.
12: By the way, they would not respond to him leaving because it's a personnel matter. But it's not.
2: Yeah, yeah.
12: It's not. It's an issue. It's not just a personnel matter. It's a matter of, is he right? Did you not want that story to be printed, and why not? That's what the question is. Nobody's wants to get into his HR file.
2: Right. Well, I think there may be some CYA there, because if they start making statements about it, then his lawyers would have a lot of leverage because of the nature of his job, what he is expected to do, was expected to do, what his role was. And it's not new, but it's one more case. You know, it makes me wonder if management, if the editors just kind of kept, you know, if this wasn't the first time this has happened, if it's happened multiple times, then they kept nudging him, knowing if they nudged him long enough, he would just go. He would just quit, and they wouldn't have to get rid of him and make a big, you know, stink of it. So I don't know if that's the case or not. But my question would be, then why did you keep him? Why do you have him on board? You know, there are things that are very clear. You know, you can't write an article about someone and commit slander. You cannot plagiarize. There are things that are very clear, and for writers, that are the rules. And also have laws applied to them. But in terms of someone, a columnist, issuing their position, regardless of the position, and I still haven't, you asked a question the other day, last week I think it was. Have you heard anybody in the media, you asked this, have you heard anybody in the media defending him? The liberal activist media really is what we're talking about. Mm-hmm. And because if this happened where, I don't know, Fox News fired somebody on the left, or if, if the New York Post fired somebody who was more leftist or something like that, if this was someone who had a liberal take on something and they had to leave, they felt like they had to quit because the pressure from management, the liberal activist media would be out there saying, this is wrong. You know, this isn't what journalists are. We're supposed to be able to do this. Columnists are supposed to be able to do this, especially specifically for this type of role. And they would be out in defense of him. I have seen none of that. Maybe I missed it.
12: I haven't seen anything. On social media.
2: Yeah.
12: You'd see it on social media.
2: Right. It would be. That's it. Yeah. You're right. It would. That's where it would catch fire. Somebody would say, listen, this is wrong. I disagree. Usually it's, while I disagree with his position that he takes on this issue and blah, blah, blah, blah, blah, blah, blah. You don't have to qualify and then build some, build a wall around themselves for protection. Then they come out and say, this is wrong for him to have to do this. For him to no longer be employed, essentially, this is his career. There's no telling. Now I hope he lands somewhere. I don't know what's in his future. Wish him all the best.
12: He's doing stuff on Substack.
2: Yeah. Okay. And which is where a lot of people are going.
12: Yeah.
2: That are, and if you notice, those that are no longer have a media base are going online where they can do what they do, and whether it's him or Don Lemon or anybody else.
12: Well, it's obvious to anybody out there the height of hypocrisy of this entire issue.
2: Yeah.
12: You know, with the WNBA. I mean, the hypocrisy is just mind-boggling. The hate, and this is where we talk about the Messiah. There's two things that the left has done. By the way, somebody wrote the other day, basically what I have said before, racism isn't the biggest problem. It's jealousy, envy, and selfishness. Racism is a problem on the left. Okay, I want to make that clear.
2: Yes.
12: I'm talking about most people that, that go around independents, whatever. If you look at the majority of people, would be independents and Republicans aren't racist. The left is. Democrats have institutionalized racism through identity politics. Mm-hmm. And now they've institutionalized misogyny, the hatred of women.
2: Yeah.
12: And the unbelievable thing is, it is women that is the demographic that is supporting the hatred of women. You just look at it, you go, it's mind-boggling. I don't know what other word to do it, because none of it makes sense at all. None of it. It doesn't make, there is no critical thinking. There's no connecting of the dots. It's pure rage and emotion based on complete and total idiocy.
2: Yeah. Yeah.
12: And that's where you go, how do we win this? If you've got 40-45% of the country that agrees with this, how do you get them to change their mind? And I did think I mentioned Victor Davis Hanson, who it was attributed to him. I don't know if it was. I saw it on X,
2: mm-hmm.
12: where the article was basically saying all these things that we just can't understand. It's because they hate.
2: Yeah,
12: they will go along with any position as long as they can hate you. We are Red Eye Radio.
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0: We are Red Eye Radio. He's Eric Carling. I'm Gary McNamara. You know that you believe that your argument is weak when you are afraid to let people know what the other side is.
1: Yeah.
0: And for us, I know for us, it's a joy to see the argument from the other side, because for the most part, it's become pure insanity.
1: Yeah.
0: What they say actually makes our argument stronger. But we've never been afraid. The left is. The left does not want you to know what the real arguments are from the other side.
1: Yep.
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10: The White House is unveiling what it calls its economic D-Day for Iran.
11: We are launching an economic onslaught against Iran's financial connections around the globe.
10: Speaking from the Treasury Department on Monday, Bessent said Operation Economic Outcast will cut off Iran from exporting oil and from other trade. Bessent said President Trump is already calling leaders to warn them to cut off all ongoing deals with Iran. The secretary said any country will be sanctioned if it's found helping the Islamic regime sell its oil. He added Iran can choose to stay isolated or choose a path back to normalcy. Three states are holding primary elections on Tuesday, and all eyes will be on South Carolina. That's where President Trump-backed Republican Senator Darlene Graham is facing Congressman Ralph Norman in the state's Republican Senate primary runoff. Trump has spent plenty of political capital supporting Graham, including a rally for her in the state on Friday. The special Senate primary came after Graham's brother, Senator Lindsey Graham's sudden death. Meanwhile, there's also a House special election in Georgia and a senator and governor runoff in Oklahoma. Two people are dead after the U.S. military launched its first known strike in 2 months on an alleged drug boat off the coast of Latin America. U.S. Southern Command said the vessel operated along established routes in the Eastern Pacific, and intelligence confirmed its involvement in drug trafficking. The military began a lethal boat strike campaign in early September of last year, targeting alleged drug trafficking boats in both the Caribbean and Eastern Pacific Ocean. Scientists are zeroing in on a new way to destroy cancer by choking off the fuel tumor cells need to take out their own trash. Virginia Commonwealth University says scientists repurposed an existing FDA-approved metabolic drug to starve tumors of a vital fat molecule. Without that specific fuel, the cancer cell's cleanup center winds up breaking down, triggering a toxic waste buildup that kills the tumor from the inside. Doctors say using an already approved medication could significantly fast-track future human clinical trials. I'm Tammy Trujillo.
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2: The Supreme Court's allowing some parts of President Trump's executive order targeting mail-in voting to move ahead. Scott Carr reports from Washington.
3: The order from the High Court Monday lifts a block from a lower court on many provisions included in the order, but a key provision giving the Postal Service oversight of mail-in voting remains on hold as a lower court battle plays out. This all playing out just ahead of the 2026 midterm elections. Trump's executive order directs agencies to compile a list of confirmed U.S. citizens eligible to vote in every state. The U.S. Postal Service would then oversee mail-in voting by establishing uniform standards for the ballots. I'm Scott Carr.
2: A former top official with the Southern Poverty Law Center set to be arraigned in an Alabama federal court on Tuesday. The Justice Department says the former SPLC chief financial officer, Heidi Byrick, helped open bank accounts that funneled money back to extremist organizations. The DOJ indicted the group in April, accusing it of funding the extremist groups it promised to dismantle. U.S. Army Secretary Dan Driscoll is stepping down from his role by the end of the year. That story from Matt Mattinson.
4: The Wall Street Journal reports it comes after months of tension between himself and Secretary of War Pete Hegseth. His departure would leave the Army without a Senate-confirmed leader as the U.S. looks to wrap up its war against Iran that it began alongside Israel nearly 6 months ago. I'm Matt Mattinson.
2: Organizers say smart classes are allowed at this year's Burning Man, but don't film anyone without their permission. Fans at the Art and Culture Festival held every year in the Nevada desert have expressed worries over the growing use of smart glasses, AI-enabled eyewear that look like regular glasses but can film everything the wearer is looking at. This year, the glasses are specifically mentioned in the festival's privacy rules, noting that the event places a high priority on participant privacy. The revised rules say everyone who may appear in a recorded frame must give permission, whether they're the main subject or just in the background. This year's Burning Man starts August 30th and runs through September 7th. I'm Tammy Trujillo.
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6: Now, it's Red Eye Radio. Gary McNamara and Eric Harley talk about everything from politics to social issues and news of the day. Whether you're up late or you're just starting your day, welcome to the show. 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
7: All across America, we are Red Eye Radio. He is Eric Harley and I'm Gary McNamara. Welcome in. Good morning. Thanks so much for being here this
8: morning.
7: Thank
8: you very much.
7: You know, I had mentioned the left and the hypocrisy, the obvious hypocrisy. Two examples came to mind, two stories I've been sort of saving here. Jonathan Turley run the other day, that coffee roaster guy in Idaho that banned the teenagers, group of pro-life teenagers, calling them the equivalent of the Ku Klux Klan, and said, this is my shop, and you don't, you know, and I can refuse you. You know, I can refuse you because I don't like what you stand for. Has the left gone crazy about that? Because remember when the left said that anybody right had to, when they went to court, and the liberal courts even ruled in their favor until the Supreme Court finally got involved in it. For example, the whole cake thing with the baker. I was willing to bake you a cake. I just won't put the message on. You had to embrace the message. That's what the left wanted. You had to embrace the message. You had the Christian website designer who refused to provide the services for same-sex marriage. I don't believe in same-sex marriage. I'm not going to create that for you. Everyone on the left. Was there one person on the left? One. That you ever saw that said, no, she can refuse it because obviously you're asking her to do something that is against her religious views. Or the baker. Did anybody on the left say that? No. There hasn't been a peep about this guy in Idaho from the left at all. Just giving you an example of absolute hypocrisy, which is just like the Seattle Times. We will only promote one view. There is only one view, and it's our view. Quite to

0: egalitarian, which brings us to the next point here. And this was John Fund's column the other day, where he talked about the fact of the DSA, you know, they want to go after all billionaires, right? They have nothing good to say about any billionaires except Fidel Castro. As he points out, as he says, socialists say you can't earn $1 billion. You can get market power. You can break rules. You can abuse labor laws. You can pay people less than what they're worth, but you can't earn that. Remember who said that one? There's one billionaire that the DSA does celebrate, the late Fidel Castro. On the occasion of what would have been Castro's 100th birthday this month, the official DSA praised him as an organizer, a fighter, a stalwart, symbol of anti-imperialist struggle and self-determination, while bizarrely denouncing Marco Rubio for supposedly committing genocide against the Cuban people. This is that these are the heads, the leadership of the Democratic Socialists of America. And they refused to walk away from their statement of admiration for Cuba. Former Univision anchor Jorge Ramos pressed the DSA national co-chairs on whether they regard Cuba, as well as Venezuela and Nicaragua, as a dictatorship. Neither would say so. Romer, in fact, claimed that Cubans have access to their democracy in a way that we do not. She apparently believes that the Cuban government is more democratic than the Americans. The other co-chair invoked a similar dodge of the U.S. embargo against Cuba, as if that is to blame for Cuba's problem rather than the fact that Castro was a committed Marxist. And it said when he died, he was worth $900 million, and it was growing. His extended family now sits on a cash reserves of $18 billion. Wow. There you go. Hypocrisy. We only like billionaires that get their wealth from the people because of a brutal dictatorship. That's what the DSA that now runs the Democratic Party, that's what the co-chairs believe.
1: And that's where this would all go if the DSA were to be able to, which they won't, at least not in our lifetime. I won't say ever.
0: Yeah, but my lifetime isn't that long as yours.
1: No, yours is, listen, I'm just saying, you know, leave your car running. But it's, I don't even know what that means, but it's the, and by the way, I haven't said this in a long time, but I feel older than you actually are. So it's so who knows? Flip a coin. It could be either of us to go first. But the thing is that that's exactly where, if the DSA plan were to be fully implemented here in the U.S., the USSA, the USSA, it would result in that kind of, hold on a second, oligarchy. It would be a handful of oligarchs. You know, Elon Musk would have to give his up, but George Soros wouldn't. You know, the Castro family, the heirs to the fortune, would be welcome. Here's the thing. Would the DSA, if they ever got to a point, you know, again, full implementation, which is not going to happen, but if they ever got to that point, does Cuba become the 51st state? And they get to keep their regime in place. I'm not sure how it would work. But this is exactly what happens. The powerful get to keep their wealth. You know, Bernie Sanders used to rail about the millionaires and billionaires. And now it's just the billionaires because he's a multimillionaire with fancy cars. flying private, multiple homes. Still can't afford a comb, apparently. But this is exactly how they think. That they see themselves as different. Well, the wealthy. I mean, think about John Kerry. This pops into my mind on a regular basis. Remember when John Kerry, he was the climate czar then, but said, well, someone like me can't be expected to fly commercial. You know, and it's like, this is how they see themselves. And it doesn't matter what level of office they're in. That's how they see it. Whether it's in the Senate with Elizabeth Warren or Bernie, in the House with AOC, they see themselves as well. No, they need that wealth. That wealth helps them help you. They justify it the same way that communist leaders have justified it over the years. And it's always, by the way, always about what? It's for the people. It's the people's republic. And this is what it comes down to. It's quite the opposite. It is not for the people. Everyone is equally poor. And you are no longer citizens. You are subjects of what eventually would become a dictatorship. It's, you know, they try, I don't know what they're, man, I'd love to have been a fly on the wall in the meeting where they come up with these ideas of the House controlling the White House, just that part of it, right? You know, because they would compare it to kind of like Parliament, right? It basically is what they're doing. It is like, well, we don't like that president. We'll just, you know, we'll just start changing election dates. You know, the moment where that president gets out of line, you're out. And by the way, I think by the time, if that ever happened, again, it's not going to happen. But if it ever happened, by the time we actually got to that point, it would be even some Democrats, even some on the far left. Well, you're not enough of a dictator. We want you out. We're going to, you know, we're going to have a vote of confidence. And we're going to install a new president. But this is, when it comes to the whole billionaire thing, only those with power would be allowed to keep their money. They are, as you just pointed out, with the Castros. This is them looking away. I remember in 2012, Mitt Romney's running against Barack Obama. Now, Mitt Romney's net worth at that time was estimated to be about $400 million. But his job of going in, buying companies, breaking them up, and, you know, and they just didn't, and remember when Newt Gingrich came out and railed against that during the primary season?
2: Remember that Republican who got in his face and said, when the hell did you become basically a liberal Democrat?
1: Exactly. It was just ridiculous. But, you know, the left, and I remember, and I think, I don't remember if they sourced AP or Reuters or whatever, but it was a Yahoo story. And it was the billionaires who support Mitt Romney. And I'm thinking, they're leaving out the biggest liberal billionaires out there. The Bill Gates, the Warren Buffetts, you know, Warren Buffett, and we talked about it then because we were covering it then, gave equally in the spring of 2008, during the primary season of 2008, gave equally a donation to the Hillary campaign and the Obama campaign. So he kind of squirreled out of that one. And they never in that story touched on the billionaires on the left. They didn't touch on Soros. They didn't touch on any of those billionaires on the left because they're absolutely fine with them. What they do understand very clearly is that wealth, and they want you to believe, they want the peons to believe that it is so that they can help you. These are the people who love you, care about you, and are going to help you. So them being wealthy is helping you, which is absolutely ridiculous, except for the fact that if they create industry or innovate something and they are part of wealth expansion, then people may be employed by their companies. But that's not what they believe.
2: But when you have the Democrats promoting that the government having the money is going to benefit you, that's the same as Besant last week from the Republican side.
1: Or
2: over the weekend.
1: Yes.
2: It was last week, talking about the fact that, about the tariff, about the tariff money, saying, well, the American public had the tax money. We had it in the Treasury Department. The American public had their money.
1: Yeah.
2: No, they had their money when it was in their bank account.
1: Where did it come from?
2: Not your bank account.
1: Right.
2: So when you have Democrats and Republicans making basically the same damn argument, you're in deep doo-doo.
1: Well, this is where we're at that crossroads. One of, I think, many that we have seen, but politically, it's not just conversation anymore when it's a sitting president and his administration saying ownership in companies is good, or saying, in the case of Besant, that, well, this is the Treasury is having to write all these checks. Well, why are they having to do that? Whose money was that to begin with? Where did that money come from? When you leave out that big chunk of the equation, you're arguing like the liberal left.
2: Well, as we said, when you promote socialist philosophies, you can never tell the truth.
1: Right.
2: And the truth is both sides of the economic consequences.
1: Yeah.
2: And if you can't do that, then you're BSing because you know you can't defend your socialist economic policies.
1: Yep.
2: We are Red Eye Radio.
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4: Impacts from heat and dryness over the summer on some of our nation's crops, per USDA's latest crop progress report for the period ending August 23rd. USDA meteorologist Brad Rippey says even with cooler temperatures in much of the Midwest this week, corn crops there reflect effects from extreme heat earlier in the season.
5: And the perception is that conditions are dropping further for U.S. corn. A little bit of a disappointing report showing just 57% of U.S. crop good to excellent. That's down 3 percentage points from last week, 60%. Meanwhile, 17% very poor to poor. That is up 2 points from a week ago.
4: Extreme dryness continues to impact other crops in places like the Southern Plains.
5: Now seeing 44% of the cotton in Texas rated very poor to poor. Not much better in Oklahoma at 41%.
4: I'm Rod Bain reporting for the U.S. Department of Agriculture in Washington, D.C.
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0: You know, I got a great question from a friend the other day. They said, well, why doesn't California just tax billionaires more on their income? What's the whole thing of the left, Juanita? Because since we were just talking about billionaires, it's because they want to control companies. They want to control property. When you look at any money that you have, like your house, the money that you have put into your house, whatever, you paid taxes on that already. You've been taxed. You've been taxed on income.
1: Yeah, right.
0: Income isn't enough. The new Democrat socialists that run the Democratic Party now, you know, they want a national wealth tax. Yeah. They want Californians to succeed.
1: Yep.
0: They don't care whether people move. That's not the point. The point is that's the first step to gaining equity in companies.
1: Yeah, right.
0: That's what it's about. Yep. That's why.
1: Yep.
0: Could they do another income tax or increase the, you know, the capital gains tax on stocks and everything? Yeah. They could do that. But that's not the point.
1: No,
0: the point is getting
1: ownership.
0: Right. The point isn't even immediate revenue. It's about getting ownership in companies. Yep. That's what the eventual goal is. Because if you can't pay it, this is the whole thing with Ro Khanna when he came out and goes, well, we can sort of give you a loan and you pay it back. And if you can't pay back the loan, well, then we take your stock. And that was it right there. It was like right there. All right. That's what you want to do.
1: Yep.
0: We want to go after the companies. We need to go after the people that actually have the stock and grab the stock. Because that's what he was talking about. And, you know, Mark Cuban was throwing a fit about, you know, about that one. Going, we can have nobody invest in these companies. And they don't care. They don't care about the economy. They care about control, power and control. And they get it. They hope to get it through a wealth tax. That's just one of the avenues that they're, it's not the only avenue.
1: Yeah.
0: But that's the one avenue they want to go down.
1: Yep. You know, that's it. And again, if you can, this is the, it really is the basis for going after billionaires because they realize they know this. We've made the argument, many people, critical thinkers have made the argument. You go after the billionaires' wealth. You're going after stocks. You're going after their ownership of their company or whatever company they may have invested in, not just their own. So you, because they're going to have to convert a lot of that stock in order to pay this massive wealth tax. And it's not a revenue tax. It's a wealth tax. It's not an income tax, rather.
0: Right. It's not taxing you on the profits that you have made.
1: Right.
0: You've already paid taxes.
1: It is confiscating your property. And by doing that, they know that would mean that those stocks would have to be sold. They understand what that means also for those companies.
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0: We are Red Eye Radio. He is Eric Carlin. I'm Gary McNamara. Good morning.
1: Hello.
0: Coming up in just a minute, what the lieutenant governor of Indiana, I believe it is, had to say about the WDSA, as we call it now.
1: Yes.
0: The Women's Democratic Socialist of America, coming up in just a minute.
1: Lots of supplements out there on the market. 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
0: All right, so this is Lieutenant Governor Mike Beck. Let me just quote what he wrote on X yesterday about the Indiana Fever game and in his canter and freedom and everything else that happened on the floor.
1: Yeah.
0: I was appalled by what happened during the Indiana Fever game last night. Chicago's Natasha Cloud threatened former NBA player and future WNBA first round pick Enes Kanter. There is simply no place for this type of women on women violence in our society, and it needs to stop.
1: Yeah? Tell him where he's wrong. You know,
0: I'm looking at the comments right now. Hey, Micah, there has to be something else that can be a better use of your time. All right, deflect to something else.
1: Yeah.
0: You are a joke. Fix your own state first.
1: No, all right.
0: You're actually a lieutenant governor posting stupid, because that nobody will address the actual argument.
1: No.
0: And that's
1: when they go after the person, and that's all they're doing, and you see that as basically the common thread in the thread of comments or responses. That's when you know they've lost the argument. They cannot make the case.
0: And when you do, Abdul Sayed yesterday on with Jesse Waters. By the way, Jesse Waters asks all the wrong questions.
1: Yeah.
0: Constantly asks all the wrong questions. You could destroy him. Now, on this one, he destroys himself. And I think Jesse did a pretty good job on this one. But this was just, I'm just going to play it. Listen to this, okay? Here we go. All right. This is where you can't sell this. Here we go.
6: Sex changes for minors. Do you support that? Look, you know, I remember having great conversations with my conservative friends about right to try legislation. The idea that the government shouldn't tell you what kind of health care you should have. I just think the government shouldn't tell you what kind of health care you should have. And if you're a minor,
7: you want to try on kids?
6: Now, if you disagree with that, if you disagree that health care decisions need to be made by a doctor and their parents and a patient, then we think we agree to disagree. But, you know, you want to put government inside.
7: So, Abdul, you're a doctor, right?
6: Selectively. I am.
7: So you think it's okay for a parent to slash his kid's thing off? You think that's okay?
6: I mean, do you really want to have this conversation? Are you circumcised?
7: Yeah, but I mean, that's a personal question.
6: Okay.
7: Doctor.
6: So you probably should want to move on.
7: Is circumcision's different than castration?
6: I think it's a problem. It's a problem that you think that you get to decide what happens between a parent, a doctor, and a patient. And I'm just saying that, yes, circumcision is surgery on a kid's ding-a-ling. So if you really want to bring that up, you can. I just think you guys are really selective about how you want to talk about these things.
7: Abdul, Michigan's not going for that. That is sick stuff.
0: This is where they are absolute sick perverts.
1: Wow.
0: As perverted, as sick perverts as you could possibly. Evil. I mean, that's just damn right evil.
1: No difference between the two.
0: Yeah.
1: Circumcision, castration, same thing.
0: Yeah.
1: No.
0: And no. Where he should have hit him in the beginning was, you're saying that cutting off a minor's genitals is health care? You're a damn sick pervert, sir.
1: Yes, you are. And you know there's a difference between circumcision and castration. Because circumcision does not leave that child when they become an adult with the inability to decide essentially who they are, how they're going to live, procreation, everything else, all the million. And I'm a layman. I'm not a doctor. And the fact that I said that and you said the opposite means you shouldn't have a license to practice.
0: Yeah. How perverted is the left on, and by the way, that is a mainstream opinion in the Democrat Party. That's not a, you know, fringe argument. They all agree with it.
1: Yep. Same as circumcision.
0: Yep. And that's where I say he doesn't. I, I, I'm not a huge fan of Jesse Waters.
1: Yeah.
0: You know, he could be entertaining at times on the beach, interviewing people, but he always asks the wrong questions because he should have absolutely stopped him dead right there and said exactly what you said, ad lib.
1: Yeah. Yeah, it's not a hard argument. It is not a hard argument at all to make. And it's absolutely, in fact, I would have stopped and went, oh, as a doctor, explain to me, and I mean surgically and effectively and functionally, the difference between circumcision and castration. Explain that to the audience right now. Explain it as a doctor, right, because I'm just a guy on TV. Explain it. Because if you believe there's no difference, you have no business practicing medicine.
0: Yep, yep.
1: You should be reported.
0: You're an evil pervert is what you are. And I would have called him right on it. You're an evil pervert. You've got that point of view. And the Democrats that hold that point of view, that's now become absolutely mainstream, just sick, evil perverts.
1: Do you know, because here's the thing. For a newborn, circumcision, the parents make the decision. And then you make the appointment. And you go in. And you take the baby. One of the options is not castration.
0: Yeah.
1: It isn't. But for the far left, maybe it will be for newborns. We'll just start and decide our child. We will not, you know, this is why I hate the question, what gender were you assigned at birth? What do you mean assigned?
0: Yeah.
1: This is the way my creator made me. This is... I was born this way, as the activist would tell you. This is how God made me. And this, so, but this is the next step, which is why when you change the language, you start effectively the ball rolling to where you can get to changing the behavior, which in this case, if they keep going down this road, well, yeah, no, if a parent decides they wanted a girl instead, it would be much easier to do the surgery as an infant. That's the next. By the way, tell me how he's not making that case here in this back and forth with Jesse Waters. He didn't come out and say it that way, but he's telling you there's no difference between circumcision and castration.
0: Number one, it's not health care.
1: No.
0: It's mutilation. Number one, it's mutilation. Number two, to compare it to circumcision is completely shows you the argument you're trying to make to promote your evil, perverted narrative here. The other thing is, listen to how Syed attempts to argue by saying, you really want to have this argument? You really, as if he has the upper hand in an evil, perverted argument,
1: debate point. Right, yeah.
0: That you can't sell to anybody out there except those that are delusional like you are.
1: Yeah. Yeah.
0: Just amazing. You know, you don't have a right to mutilate a child, even if a doctor is involved. If a parent and doctor decide to mutilate a child because they're the parent and the doctor, they don't get to do that.
1: No.
0: And if you don't know that as a doctor, your license should be pulled right now because you're an evil pervert is what you are. There's no other way to look at that.
1: No. There's no other way.
0: From a common sense point of view, there's no other way to look at it. Understand how radical the Democratic Party is with the DSA and people like Syed running for political office. You know, that's all part of the big tent. Yeah. Mutilation of children under the big tent.
1: Right.
0: What are you doing under that big tent? We're mutilating children. That's why we have the tent. That's why it's covered.
1: Mm-hmm.
0: We got to keep the big tent covered because we can't let the anti-Semitism, the evilness of child mutilation, we got to keep that inside the tent. Keep those tent walls down.
1: That's right. And don't let anything out or in. It's like when they would put the big tent over the house and then they would fog it for bugs.
0: Yeah, exactly.
1: That's your big tent.
0: My God. My God, it's so evil. It's so evil.
1: It is. And he proudly, he thought he won that point.
0: Yeah.
1: You heard the arrogance in his voice. They believe they've won this, and they believe they're going to win it long term. It's why they're still fighting for it, legally and politically.
0: They believe if they can convince the American public, as they've convinced a significant portion of the American public, that their evil perversions are legit.
1: Yeah.
0: That they can convince what they believe are the complete idiots, because that's how they look at the voter. They look at the voters who support them as complete morons and idiots. My God, we're getting these people to support child mutilation.
1: Yes.
0: And they're buying it.
1: Right.
0: If we can convince them of that, what can't we convince them of?
1: Right.
0: We are Red Eye Radio.
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0: We're on our radio. He's Eric Carlin. I'm Gary McNamara. Maybe I should give Jesse Waters the benefit of the doubt, though, with his conversation with Abdul Syed yesterday, who's running for Senate in Minnesota.
1: Mm-hmm.
0: Because, you know, you're sitting there. You just don't think something that evil is going to come out of somebody's mouth.
1: Right. Yeah.
0: And maybe it was such a setback that when he talked about that health care of long as a parent and the doctor are okay with mutilating the child, castrating the child, hey, it's no big deal. It's health care, just like circumcision. Maybe that just caught Jesse Waters so off guard because you just don't expect that the person you're talking to is going to promote that kind of evil perversion.
1: Yeah, and it would have, right then, I would have stopped the interview and said, I want you to explain to the audience, as a doctor, the clear difference between circumcision and full castration and what the lifetime effect of those two would be. One is minor surgery. The other one is not. Yeah. And one does not, in fact, affect the entire genitalia and its purpose long-term. The other one makes it disappear forever, and it's irreversible. And if you don't know that, you're not a doctor. Your license should be revoked.
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14: The White House says it's launching an economic D-Day on Iran.
15: We are launching an economic onslaught against Iran's financial connections around the globe.
14: Speaking from the Treasury Department on Monday, Treasury Secretary Scott Bessent said Operation Economic Outcast will cut off Iran from exporting oil and from other trade. He said that any country, including China, will be sanctioned if it's found helping the Islamic regime sell its oil. The Supreme Court is allowing certain parts of President Trump's executive order targeting mail-in voting to move ahead. Scott Carr has that story from Washington.
16: The order from the High Court Monday lifts a block from a lower court on many provisions included in the order, but a key provision giving the Postal Service oversight of mail-in voting remains on hold as a lower court battle plays out. This all playing out just ahead of the 2026 midterm elections. Trump's executive order directs agencies to compile a list of confirmed U.S. citizens eligible to vote in every state. The U.S. Postal Service would then oversee mail-in voting by establishing uniform standards for the ballots. I'm Scott Carr.
14: Closing arguments in the Lindsey Clancy murder trial could start as soon as Wednesday. Before Monday's session ended, the judge instructed the jury to disregard some testimony from prosecution psychologist Kirk Heilbrun. On the stand, Heilbrun said he'd asked Clancy about suicide being a mortal sin, saying Clancy told her children, quote, go with God as she killed them. The judge told the jury the religion that the defendant was raised with is absolutely an inappropriate area of testimony. Clancy's admitted to strangling her three young children in 2023, but has pleaded not guilty while claiming she had postpartum psychosis. Another person in Florida is dead from a flesh-eating bacteria. The Florida Department of Health says it's the third death in less than a month. The bacteria occurs normally in warm seawater, and most people get sick from eating raw or undercooked shellfish. Cases tend to spike in Florida after hurricanes or other storms leave standing water. I'm Tammy Trujillo.
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0: Trump said Canada has been ripping off the United States of America for years. He added their ridiculously high tariffs on our farmers and farm products has made life impossible for these great American patriots. On Saturday morning, Canadian Prime Minister Mark Carney gave a speech calling the U.S. terms a bad deal and claimed America has changed. I'm Michael Kastner.
1: Smart ring maker Aura is looking to raise as much as $3 billion in an upcoming IPO. Bloomberg reports the IPO could be as soon as next month and values the company at $16 billion. The company reported $500 million in revenue in 2024, $1 billion in 2025, and is expected to reach close to $2 billion this year. The North American box office is setting a new all-time August record, thanks in large part to Spider-Man. Matt Mattinson has more.
2: Talk to Banner?
3: No, Banner. Only Hulk.
4: With still a week to go, this month's box office total has already reached $1.1 billion. That surpasses the previous record of $1.019 billion set in 2016. Spider-Man Brand New Day accounts for $685 million of this month's box office total, which is now on pace to double last August's total. I'm Matt Mattinson.
1: GLP-1 medications could also be useful in treating addiction. The popular class of medications has turned out to have several unexpected positive side effects, and now new research shows the drugs proven effective in treating obesity and diabetes could also help addicts. GLP-1 medications include the brand names Ozempic, Mounjaro, Wegovy, and Zepbound. And as more Americans say they've tried these drugs, researchers are learning more about their other uses. I'm Tammy Trujillo.
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0: Now, it's Red Eye Radio. Gary McNamara and Eric Harley talk about everything from politics to social issues and news of the day. Whether you're up late or you're just starting your day, welcome to the show from the Relief Factor Studios. This is Red Eye Radio.
1: All across America, we are Red Eye Radio. He is Eric Harley and I'm Gary McNamara. Man, I love this one. You know, because of the whole, you know, the whole flock camera things what was the other thing? Was in the news here. Flock cameras or something else. I just can't remember what the other one is. Mm. But people have been talking about, you know, what Americans fear the most. And one of the things that the Americans fear the most in the top 10 from the poll taken last year, it was number 10, government tracking of personal data.
2: Yeah.
1: All right. So Jim Garrity writes this. The list of Americans' most common fears included government tracking of personal data. Well, every year, every American sends in a document detailing his or her name, date of birth, home address, telephone number, social security number, marital status, number of dependent children, together with complete financial records of income, investments, and bank accounts, and in some cases, expenditures that allow one to claim deductions, charitable donations, mortgage interest, medical expenses, student loan interest, local or state tax payments, records of adoption, higher education enrollment, and child care expenses, among others. Many Americans also list their direct deposit routing and account numbers for tax refunds or payments. So the question is, what personal data do you fear the U.S. government having that the Internal Revenue Service doesn't already have?
2: Exactly.
1: Tips.
2: Yes.
1: Wow. Oh my gosh, I was just dying laughing when I was reading, because it's something that you and I have said. You know, I think it's terrible that a tax system delves into the personal life as much as it does. And we've said this since I've been a talk show host.
2: Well, you know, and if you go back to not too far, just a few years, the Janet Yellen move of the Treasury now, you know, when they wanted to track any deposit over $600.
1: Yeah.
2: Right. Mm-hmm. They wanted to know where that money came from. Basically, their point was too many people are working for cash under the table. That goes anywhere from like a babysitter. I don't think I've ever actually hired a babysitter. One of my grand

0: daughters, usually, because they're in their late teens, early 20s, the oldest ones. But, you know, a babysitter makes, you know, cash usually, I guess. These days, maybe Venmo, I don't know. But lawn guys, someone who does a job for you around the house, a project guy, you know, people, too many people working for you. Or you're selling things on Marketplace and you're doing it as a business. You're not just selling things you bought years ago. And they wanted to tap into that money, you know. And if you think about that approach, I mean, that's getting into everything. Actually, the billionaire's tax would go even further. Because think about this. If the wealth tax, not a new income tax level for billionaires on their earnings, but a wealth tax came in based on your status of becoming a billionaire, there would have to be a much greater level of audits. Potentially, you would have to audit everybody to find out what their net worth is, because I don't know, let's say a guy finds a gold mine in his backyard. I mean, that's a ridiculous thing, but or becomes a Bitcoin billionaire overnight. I mean, that is kind of over, but you know, these.
1: Oh, I don't know. Last week, it was reported on X that I had become very wealthy on.
0: Well, you're a crypto king. We all know.
1: On a crypto.
0: That wasn't a hack. That was you just flexing is what that was.
1: That's what it was.
0: You were flexing.
1: I was flexing.
0: Yes. Your Range Rover and your house and your big checks.
1: My $117,000
0: check you made. Yes. You know, you're just flexing. Nobody hacked your account. You just wanted to pretend to be a victim so you could flex how rich, how crypto rich you are.
1: I was hoping to get me some chicks.
0: Yeah. Well, unless you're talking about baby chickens.
1: Well,
0: that's the whole idea, is that you would have to get into people's everyday. And they wanted to, and that's important. An important point to add to that whole idea during the Biden administration. The transactions, sending money through the pay apps like Venmo or Zelle or whatever, the Cash App, anything that you send over a certain amount, we're going to scrutinize. Even if you're sending it to another family member. And because their point they were making is too many people are getting away with exchanging money and not paying taxes on it. And that gets into I don't know the level of audits that you would have to do on every level that we just spoke of, from if they ever wanted to go that far and do the whole $600 or more thing, or the billionaire's tax, where you have to audit what they have, their possessions, mm-hmm. every single year, because new billionaires are created all the time. Usually it's a rise over time, but not always.
1: Well, I think that, you know, that the question, and Jim Garrity brought it up, could be those, and also, as I mentioned, the flock cameras and AI, you know, and AI data centers that, you know, they're getting your info and everything else. And when you look at flock cameras, there's no doubt that flock cameras have helped to solve it, a lot of crimes out there.
0: Yeah.
1: There's no doubt about it. I can look at, I was doing some research. I think I saw three different drive-by shootings that they were able to solve because of flock cameras. They were able to look at every single car that went down that highway.
0: Yeah.
1: And every single license plate. So it took us still a lot of legwork, but they were able to do it. The problem is the government has abused their authority in many different cases. Again, there aren't, you know, a million different things where they've abused it with flock cameras, but if you're a Republican and you look at what they did to Trump, you look and see the lies about Trump. Not that that was leaking. I mean, they did leak his taxes. Remember that?
0: Yeah.
1: Remember right. They leaked his taxes?
0: Yeah.
1: They got the leak of his taxes. But when you see what they did with the Russia collusion to him, how organized that was, when you see the censoring that went on in this country, when you see what was it Lois Lerner and the IRS, you know, going after charitable, you know, nonprofits that were, you know, made up by conservatives. They were looking for reasons to deny them a nonprofit status. And you can say whatever you want. Well, it wasn't institutionalized. Actually, I can say the censorship is.
0: Yeah.
1: The censorship in government was institutionalized because it was going on during the Trump administration from bureaucrats in the government that hated Trump. And so when you see this happening, when you see the instances that have been, you know, publicized about, for example, on flock cameras, you know, people are torn. They're torn because they know it's a tremendous vehicle to fight crime, but they also believe that government abuses the power that we give them.
0: Yeah.
1: And if they get a chance, they'll do it here. And so, you know, you and I on income tax have always stated this for the longest time. And the point is, one point's brought up, but is it a searchable database available to millions of people across the country with very little oversight? And that's a great question. I mean, that's a great point. You can't release what's in somebody's taxes. It's against federal law.
0: Yeah.
1: But when people see that Trump's was leaked, well, if Trump's got leaked, is somebody peeking at yours?
0: Yeah.
1: Is there a government agency that is peeking at yours? When we know, you know, the NSA violations that happened, you know, when we see that, when we see what happened, think about this. When you think about, and this is something that every Republican thinks of,
0: yeah,
1: and maybe a ton of independents, the FISA warrant.
0: Yeah,
1: when they were able to get a bogus FISA warrant on Trump running for president of the United States, a presidential candidate, and it was built by the opposition campaign. Think about that. It was built, it was created by the, it was funded and created by Hillary Clinton and the DNC. No accountability ever for that.
0: Right.
1: There was never an accountability except one FBI agent, except if you want to count the accountability that the money that the Hillary campaign used it, there was a campaign, you know, violation because they listed it as something else. But the whole thing, the whole lie was created in order to get Trump, and they used that. That was the information that pushed it over the top to get a FISA warrant on Carter Page in the Trump campaign.
0: Yeah.
1: That's what put it over the top. And you had officials in the government lie. I believe even in the FISA warrant, or in order to get the FISA warrant, lie about Carter Page in order to get that. They were trying to get inside the Trump campaign.
0: Right.
1: And if you can abuse a FISA warrant like that,
0: well,
1: and then there were all the other abuses of the FISA warrant that we never found out about.
0: How deep does this go?
1: Right.
0: And, you know, I honestly believe that there's something to it because, you know, Trump's the president now. Obviously, they could go further back if they wanted to. I don't know why they don't. I don't know if there's maybe some stuff that was, I don't know, bleached off of computers, or, you know, the Clintons had it disappeared or whatever. I don't know if there's stuff that they can't find or connect, or maybe President Trump just says, you know, no, it's enough to talk about the Russian hoax and demonstrate that, and that's been proven. We don't have to go back any further. We know how they operate. I would love for somebody to get into telling that story. And actually, I think it would have to be somebody outside of the administration, outside of the Trump organization, to do it. I would love to see a Twitter files type approach to the level of abuse that happened over the years. You know, Michael Schellenberger actually talked about or wrote about the level of abuse with some of the programs that were being funded, and then that those funds would go to target political enemies domestically here in the U.S. And it was supposed to help people. It was supposed to be, you know, humanitarian effort type of money that was being spent, but much of it, and Schellenberger did a good job. We talked about it here on the show. We read from his article, and he demonstrated how scary that is. You know, there, if they have that kind of power to go, you know, and take on the biggest of names, you're not safe. The average person is not safe. And there's no telling how far back that kind of abuse went.
1: But when you look at it, and this is something I've been promoting since the beginning, I know you have too, the problems we have with the income tax, and that's the amount of information you have to give the government just to pay your taxes. And that's why we've always advocated for some kind of sales tax.
2: Yeah.
1: Because anything else, you're going to have to give the government so much of your information. And I don't believe it's necessary to fund the government to do that.
2: Yeah.
1: Irrespective of whether it is abused at a 50% level, a 1% level, it's the same thing as voter ID. It doesn't matter whether fraud is 50% of the vote or 1% of the vote or 0.1% of the vote. It's the fact that voter ID keeps fraud from happening. Yeah. Any fraud, and gives confidence to the system.
0: Yeah.
1: And government just does not, in my opinion, never has had, you look at our founding fathers, have they ever looked at the information that you have to give government to file your income taxes, they'd be saying, well, no way, we're not going to do that. There's got to be another way to raise revenue besides getting all this particular information.
0: Yeah.
1: Now, the only other way would be a flat tax, which no deductions.
0: Right.
1: It would just be whatever your income is, boom.
0: Yeah. Right.
1: So they don't know anything. That would be another thing. So you could still have some type of income tax, but as soon as you add in deductions, as soon as you start going down that road, boom.
0: Well, you mean Steve Forbes' flat tax scheme.
1: Flat tax scheme. Right, right. You'd still have to give your date of birth, home address, telephone number, social security number, but the government has that anyway.
0: Yeah.
1: They have that.
0: Right. Yeah. And they're listening to all your calls and monitoring all your internet activity.
1: I hear.
0: And they're telling your family.
1: Well, what I'm upset about is how my privacy is being invaded. I mean, there are, you know, hundreds of millions of people, you know, monitoring us right now. Okay. Millions. Okay. Hundreds of thousands. Okay. Dozens of people monitoring us right now.
0: There are tens and tens of people.
1: Yeah.
0: There are tens of people. I won't go. And
1: maybe I shouldn't assume that there should be an expectation of privacy doing this.
0: There are multiple people listening to this show. I can say that because I can see three of them right now.
1: We are Red Eye Radio.
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0: We are Red Eye Radio. He is Eric Carney, and I'm Gary McNamara. All right, so the fear, because it was one of the top 10 fears, was number 10 on the list. Government tracking of personal data was number one. 52.7% of the American public is either very afraid or afraid. I don't know how you judge.
1: Between the two?
0: I don't know how you judge.
1: Yeah, if you're afraid, you're afraid.
0: I don't know how you judge the fear. Well, I mean, you're simply taking the response. Level of fear. I'm very afraid. Yeah. I don't know how an individual judges that, something that really is it's happening, but it's a hypothetical that you will be affected by it.
1: Yeah, right.
0: So coming up on the bottom of the hour, we'll give you the rest of them.
1: Yeah.
0: And tell you what the top one is. And it seems like some of the analysis, this was done last year. This is the top fears of 2025. And, you know, they go to, the shrinks and professors that say, okay, there's a lot of anxiety out there. People need to calm down. And
1: yeah, right.
0: But we'll get to that coming up.
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0: And he's our calling. I'm Gary McNamara. Download our Red Eye Radio app today, and you can listen when you choose. All right, this was from last year, and this is based on, you know, basically we started this because of the flawed cameras, AI, data centers, invasion of privacy, all that neat stuff, and the Jim Garrity talking about all the information you have to give just to fill out your taxes a year, and it's like, what private information or personal data is the public worried about government getting when you give all this stuff, you know, to file your taxes? This was done by Wilkerson College of Arts, Humanities, and Social Sciences. It was a nationally represented survey about what Americans fear. And that was number 10, government tracking of personal data. Number 9, pollution of oceans, rivers, and lakes. 53.5% either very afraid or afraid. Russia using nuclear weapons, 53.7%. Pollution of drinking water, 54.5%. U.S. becoming involved in another world war, 53.3%. People I love dying, 55.3%. That was tied with U.S. becoming involved in another world war. Cyber terrorism, 55.9%. Economic financial collapse, 58.2%. People I love becoming seriously ill, 58.9%. And corrupt government officials, the top spot at 69.1%. What people are very afraid or afraid of, which I find pretty interesting. What was the other thing I was looking at here? That the common problems. Okay, this was taken this year. The common phobias that people have. Are you ready?
1: Yeah. Yeah. Okay.
0: Here are the top 1, 2, 3, the top 10. Okay, here we go. All right.
1: Okay.
0: Arachnophobia, fear of spiders, fear of snakes.
1: Okay.
0: Fear of heights, mm-hmm. Fear of flying, mm-hmm. Fear of dogs. Fear of thunder and lightning, an intense fear of injections, needles, okay. An intense fear of social interactions that included public speaking.
1: Yeah.
0: an intense fear of places that are difficult to escape, sometimes involving a fear of crowded or open spaces, and germophobes. The others were, let me just see what the others, other common source of fears, birds, tunnels, bees, choking, swimming, dentist visits, and driving in bad weather. So there you go. I did have the actual, let me see. You know, it's interesting when you look up something on your phone and you look the exact same thing up online and it gives you two different things completely, even though it's two the stories are the same. The stories are the exact same. Here we go. Okay, that's the one there, but here we go. 50% of Americans afraid of heights. Now, I'm not afraid of flying. I love flying in airplanes. Absolutely love it.
1: Yeah.
0: I do have a fear of heights, like looking over a building.
1: Okay, here's the weird thing for me. My wife and I were just discussing this yesterday because a buddy of mine that I've known all of my life, he needs his chimney sweeped. And he said, you know, I looked at the roof and he goes, man, I just got a fear of heights. I said, I don't. I can get up on my roof and run around like a madman. Now, I try not to run around. I'm very careful getting up on the ladder and everything else. It's very dangerous. In fact, my brother-in-law fell and hurt himself badly off of his very large RV recently. So it can be very dangerous. But for some reason, I couldn't stand on a chair, right, to reach a light bulb or something. I could a tiny step ladder, you know, would make me a little shaky. Now that I can get up on my roof, I can run around, I can look over the edge, I don't have any fear of heights at that level. You take me to one of those buildings in Dubai and look over on the roof and look over the edge, it would probably send me into a spiral, you know.
0: For me, it's being close to the edge of it without
1: something that would be clearly fatal.
0: Yeah, because I've been in hotels and purposely gotten the 50th floor of a hotel just to see the scenery at night.
1: Right, and you're perfectly safe.
0: Yeah. And I have no problem with that. But if it was, you know, where I would be, where all be open, that would scare me. But I have no fear of flying in planes at all.
1: No.
0: But one of the worst fears I have is a ski lift. I look at that little piece of metal holding onto that wire, that's what I'm looking at. I'm like, doesn't seem to be engineered enough for the weight that's being put on it.
1: Right.
0: And your legs are dangling down and you just got that one little bar in front of you.
1: Yeah.
0: It scares the daylights out of me.
1: Yeah.
0: You know, other than that, I don't think I've, you know, but
1: have you ever walked across one of those bridges that is acrylic and you can see through the bottom?
0: Yes, I don't like that.
1: I don't have any issues with those, and I don't know why I trust
0: it.
1: Now,
0: I'm not afraid of being 50 feet in the air.
1: Right. Yeah.
0: That's not the fear.
1: Right.
0: It's like I have a very specific fear of heights. But
1: 50%
0: of Americans have a fear of height. Public speaking, 32%.
1: I have none of that.
0: I used to.
1: Yeah.
0: You know, and I went from this incredible fear. I tell people the first time I had to open a microphone in a college radio station that just was being fed into the cafeteria of the college. That's it.
1: Yeah, right.
0: And I opened the mic three times, and it was the fourth time I finally talked.
1: Yeah.
0: I was afraid that everybody was listening to every word. And then it got to the point, you know, now it's like I could care less. But even public speaking in front of people was very tough. I used to have to, you know, either write a speech or have notes. And now you could give me just what's the topic.
1: Right.
0: And I think it's because I've been doing this so long.
1: Yeah.
0: Just give me the topic.
1: Yeah, job related.
0: What's the topic? Okay, yeah, I can do it.
1: Yeah.
0: And really without any preparation, because in my head I go, okay, what's the topic? Okay, I got this. Okay,
1: yeah,
0: I got it.
1: We have our own, because through the whole 30,000 hour or 50,000 hour, wherever, you know, we are in this career.
0: It's closing in on 50,000.
1: You have this, you have this pantry, basically, of things, items that are usable in your mind, and you know where they fit and how it would flow. I got up on stage one time and talked for over an hour and had no nervous sense whatsoever. I came off the stage thinking, you know, I did this great job. And they said, you were only supposed to introduce the music artist, Terry Clark. You weren't supposed to do an hour. That's my problem, actually. I didn't do an hour, but I probably did go too long. Like, you were just up there to introduce the artist. I did do that for Trace Adkins one time, but it was very simple. And his manager told me, ladies and gentlemen, Trace Adkins, that's your script.
0: Yeah,
1: and I stuck to that.
0: If I do that, I'm very good at getting through that for as quick as possible.
1: Yeah. But in the events that I go to, if I have to MC things, they expect you to be creative, right? And they hire you to do that. And sometimes it's artists, country artists, and sometimes it's just various events, whatever it is. And I guess my problem is, based on what we do for a living, is that I feel like I really focus on not going too long. Get to a point, you know, do an icebreaker of a little humorous thing and then talk about, you know, why you're there. Of course, mention sponsors if that's required, whatever. And then, you know, get the audience prepped.
0: Be quiet. Let me talk here. Yeah. I know. Be quiet. I want to talk.
1: Yeah, no. And that's it. And it's, I always have that fear of that hook, you know, the old fashioned hook of, you know, pulling you off stage. I don't have a fear of public speaking.
0: Once I bombed, it was the biggest bomb ever doing stand-up comedy.
1: Yeah.
0: And I felt the fear of the loudest thing ever is the silence of nobody laughing except one person way in the back. And it was the manager of the club who thought I was hilarious. He said, you just need to develop. You need to warm them up to you. Because the material's great, but it's got to be more than material. But that silence, that sort of, I thought I had conquered it, and then that brought it back a little bit. It was like, oh my gosh, bombed there big time.
1: For me, because it's in comedy, there's the host who basically introduces all the comics, and I've done that. I didn't do it on the road. I didn't know, in fact, until recent years that actually big name comedians take their own hosts up there, and they're stand-up comedians, but they're not openers and they're not headliners yet. They're hosts. Well, for me, I was doing it because I was in radio, right? So you're hosting a local comedy event, whatever it is. And what I learned too late, I think, was you got to get out there and you're basically kind of the warm-up, you know. Hey, Lubbock, how's it going? Wait, don't answer that question. You have to, you know, get them, you know, because typically you're
0: cheerleader.
1: There. Well, that, and they're drinking.
0: Yeah.
1: Most of your audience is drinking. That's why I would probably have a lot of fear of doing dry bar comedy because most people aren't drinking. But it's, you know, you got to get up there and warm up, break the ice, warm up the crowd. They're not there to see you. Get them a little, get their energy going and ready for the headline.
0: But that's why we work overnights now, because we're not talking to anybody who's sober.
1: That's right. Exactly.
0: All right. Let me finish the list here. Here we go.
1: What do you got?
0: Public speaking, 32%. Enclosed spaces, 32% also of the American public afraid to do that. Snakes, 31% very afraid or afraid. Spiders, 30% of the American public. Deep water, 24% of the public. There you go.
1: All right.
0: And so as to the other thing about, you know, the general fears about being doomed and all that, I really don't have those, you know, those kind of fears. I have a lot less fears as you get older. You just don't. It's like, oh, whatever.
1: Yeah.
0: Yeah. It's like Russia could attack us tomorrow. Dealt with that when I was 8 years old, laying in bed. And listening to the radio going, and you know that these Soviets have 20,000 nuclear missiles pointed right at us, listening to my little transistor radio, scaring the hell out of myself. But so I dealt with that paranoia a long time, that fear a long time ago.
1: Yeah.
0: And, you know, anything else is sort of like, okay, whatever, it's life. You know, not that you don't get emotional about me, because somebody dying, yes, you always think about that. You know, people
1: right.
0: close to you dying.
1: Yeah, sure, yeah.
0: That's something. But I don't think most people obsess with that. It's not like a 24-hour obsession. Only if the people get sick.
1: Yeah, you're right. Or, yeah.
0: So, but right. really interesting what people are afraid of.
1: Yeah.
0: We are Red Eye Radio.
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0: We are Red Eye Radio. He's Herb Cronin, and I'm Gary McNamara. And that story about the majority owner of the 49ers, Jed York, getting initially charged with engaging in prostitution and another charge of possessing criminal tools. What was that charge about when it comes to prostitution? The prostitution charge was downgraded to, you see, disorderly conduct. But it was a sting. He got set up online.
1: Oh, wow.
0: Cops were waiting for him. $140. Went to a place to meet the prostitute, was busted by police. It said in the story in Fox News, he was intercepted by police. It's like a football analogy there. Just like, I sat there and we, like, probably the majority of America going, what?
1: Yeah, what is...
0: What?
1: Yeah.
0: His lawyers tried to get all the records sealed immediately, and the judge said no.
1: Right.
0: Can't do that.
1: Yeah. That's highly unfortunate. You know, it's like when the Heidi Fleiss thing came out.
0: Ugh.
1: It's like, what? What? You know, don't you want to, like, start a relationship, or even if you don't want to get into serious relationships, date so that you know something about the person? Because otherwise it's like,
0: ew.
1: Yeah.
0: Ew. I don't know what other word.
1: That's it really is. It's gross.
0: I'd like to have a great monologue here.
1: Yeah.
0: On morality and everything else, and all I can think of is, ew.
1: Yeah, it's
0: ew.
1: Gross.

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6: The White House has unleashed what it's calling Economic D-Day on Iran.
7: We are launching an economic onslaught against Iran's financial connections around the globe.
6: Speaking from the Treasury Department on Monday, Treasury Secretary Scott Bessent said Operation Economic Outcast will cut off Iran from exporting oil and from other trade. Three states hold primary elections today, but all eyes of the political world will be focused squarely on South Carolina. That's where President Trump-backed Republican Senator Darlene Graham's facing Congressman Ralph Norman in the state's Republican Senate primary runoff. The special Senate primary came after Graham's brother, Senator Lindsey Graham's sudden death. There's also a House special election in Georgia and a Senate and governor runoff in Oklahoma. Michigan Senate candidate Abdullah Sayed said he and his spokespeople are the only ones who speak for his campaign. It comes in response to backlash related to a comment made by influencer Hassan Piker, in which he said, quote, if Jews in America keep putting this idea out there that they're singularly invested in Israel, eventually someone's going to come around and take action.
8: If the only answer that Mike Rogers and Donald Trump and J.D. Vance have to this economy is to point to me and say there are scary words associated with him, I'm just going to tell you, those scary words are not raising gas prices or keeping you from seeing your doctor.
6: El-Sayed was on Fox News Monday night. Piker has campaigned in support of El-Sayed. His remark was in response to audio of Michigan House candidate Jeremy Moss, who's Jewish, allegedly saying that the main purpose of his campaign is to ensure the United States continues to support Israel. A new blood test designed to help identify signs of Alzheimer's disease in people 55 and over has just been cleared by the FDA. The biomarker blood test from Roche and Eli Lilly breaks from the traditional methods of diagnosing Alzheimer's, like spinal taps or PET scans. Both LabCorp and Quest Diagnostics have committed to offering the new test. I'm Tammy Trujillo.
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15: Have you heard the news? 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
15: Canada.

0: with the U.S. just before a new round of tariffs from the Trump administration went into effect. Carney said Canada would implement retaliatory tariffs on the U.S. starting September 8th. U.S. Army Secretary Dan Driscoll is stepping down from his role by the end of the year. That story from Matt Mattinson.
1: The Wall Street Journal reports it comes after months of tension between himself and Secretary of War Pete Hegseth. His departure would leave the Army without a Senate-confirmed leader as the U.S. looks to wrap up its war against Iran that it began alongside Israel nearly 6 months ago. I'm Matt Mattinson.
0: Organizers say smart glasses are allowed at this year's Burning Man, but don't film anybody without their permission. Fans of the Art and Culture Festival, held every year in the Nevada desert, have expressed worries over the growing use of smart glasses, AI-enabled eyewear that look like regular glasses but can film everything the wearer is looking at. This year, the glasses are mentioned in the festival's privacy rules, noting that the event places a high priority on participant privacy. The revised rules say everyone who may appear in a recorded frame must give permission, whether they're the main subject or just in the background. This year's Burning Man starts August 30th and runs through September 7th. I'm Tammy Trujillo.
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0: Now, it's Red Eye Radio. Gary McNamara and Eric Harley talk about everything from politics to social issues and news of the day. Whether you're up late or you're just starting your day, welcome to the show from the Relief Factor Studios. This is Red Eye Radio.
1: All across America, we are Red Eye Radio. He is Eric Harley and I'm Gary McNamara. Slowly, we're becoming a sports talk show.
2: Yeah.
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2: We are.
1: Let's see what's going on in the WDSA.
2: That's right. The
1: WDSA.
2: The WNBA LGBTQ.
1: No. The WDSA, Democrat Socialist of America.
2: Right. But a listener suggested that it be the WNBA LGBTQ.
1: Nah, mine's more broad.
2: You can't say broad. You say chicks.
1: I'm sounding Frank Sinatra.
2: You can't say broads. What are you, Frank Sinatra? Broads. Chicks hate that.
1: I did not mean it in that context.
2: Yeah.
1: All right. So yesterday the WDSA, the WNBA. The sources say this is a source story. I think ESPN had it first, CNN had it. The sources are that neither Cantor nor Royce White will be eligible, and they view it as a stunt. But, and by the way, they were never going to allow them to play. That was never going to happen to begin with. But I was like, okay, what's the response going to be? And, you know, Cantor Freedom, as he calls himself, Cantor, he's okay, but Royce White just is locked in on this. Because now that, you know, the sources say the WNBA is not going to, it's mocking, it's a stunt, whatever. And Cantor said yesterday, wait, what are they doing? I am a woman. They can't ban me. I'm a woman. And that's the whole point. The whole point is attempting to get everyone on that side to define what a woman is. And they will do anything not to define. Think about this. They will do anything not to define what a woman is. But Royce White wrote this yesterday.
2: Okay.
1: Update. This is the best ever. Because he's just throwing everything back at them. Every argument that they have made.
2: This is their entire playbook.
1: Yes.
2: He's taken.
1: Yes.
2: And he's put it into one response.
1: Here we go.
2: All right.
1: Update. I have not received any official or unofficial communication back from the WNBA regarding my eligibility. I will say, as a black trans lesbian, the rumors of denial for my multi-spirit existence are concerning. I'd also like to remind everyone there is a trans genocide taking place right now in America. These kinds of casual comments lead to violence and our deaths. If the sources are true, I would like to see the league take immediate action to correct anybody.

0: who refuses to affirm my identity or use my pronouns, pay me. The WNBA leadership has to show up and do the work to tell a black trans woman she is not a woman, or that the trans experience is a stunt, is absolutely transphobic, bigoted, and racist. It's literally Nazism and white supremacy. I think the commissioner may be demonstrating some white privilege. No. That was his statement.
1: Yeah.
0: Oh, my gosh.
1: You know, it's perfect.
0: I believe he was ready for this.
1: Yeah. I think he was prepared. It really is taking their entire rule book and playbook and handing it right back to them, because it is, you know, remember the Berkeley professor and Josh Hawley in the back.
0: Yeah, exactly. Right.
1: If you question, then sorry, that makes you a bigot. If you just ask questions, if you call this a stunt, then why would I not call it a stunt for any man who is wanting to play or ends up playing on a woman's team, which we have seen time and time again. And then they get heralded by the media and the activists, setting new records. Well, not for a guy, they're not. So is that too not a stunt? One, you can't have both. They're either both stunts, or they're both, as you call it, as your side calls it, real. And you don't get to question it, because that's bigotry.
0: Right.
1: And it could set off. You could trigger a mental crisis with that individual or the entire group of individuals simply by asking the questions. That exchange between Josh Hawley and that Berkeley professor, that's exactly how that went. Those were the rules that were written on that day, in on record, by the way. And you either live by those rules or not. Now, they do change their rules, but if you change the rules, do they not apply to all? You only want to apply them to the ones that you say are committing a stunt.
0: Yeah, so if you wonder what a transgenocide is, the transgenocide is the fact that if you talk about it, trans people have a much higher rate of attempting suicide. And so that's the genocide. Yes. Thinking, what are you talking about, a genocide? Just so you understand what their argument is. And the when he said these kind of casual comments, basically from the WNBA, lead to violence and our deaths, that's the argument that they're making. And that's the beauty of this all. This isn't an argument of the right against the left.
1: No, no.
0: The debate is the right is holding the left to their arguments, right, and their talking points.
1: Right.
0: And that's what Royce White is doing. That's why it's so beautiful. Those are the opinions documented of the insane leftist radical transgender movement in this country.
1: Yes.
0: And he's simply using their argument.
1: That's right.
0: So when they are, so if you've seen, like on social media yesterday, I mean, it was just blowing up. It was like, they should have punished Sophie Cunningham. They should have kicked her out of the league. They should have suspended her because she's the one that caused it. And the WNBA should have responded by suspending her for her transphobic comments.
1: Yeah.
0: And it's like, keep going with that. Keep going with that. See if that works for you. And they just get blasted, absolutely blasted on social media. And that's why it's so entertaining. It's not entertaining because this is an argument of the right versus the left.
1: No.
0: It's beautiful because it's the right throwing the arguments of the left against them to see if they'll defend it. And they're doing everything to try to weave around all the arguments that they have made to to promote radical transgenderism
2: yes.
0: in this country, and nobody knows what to do except to say, well, you're mocking. You can't say that.
1: You cannot. You can't say that.
0: Right. That's your argument. That's your argument.
1: Right.
0: That's not even Royce Weiss's. Well, Royce White's argument.
1: Yeah.
0: He's throwing your argument right back at you. These are the standards that you set, and that's why it's so incredibly entertaining.
1: Well, and it's not. This is again, really not going to change. You were correct to mention that this is not going to happen.
0: No, it's never going to happen.
1: The WNBA the WNBA is not going to allow male players to come in.
0: Right.
1: They're just not. It's not going to happen.
0: But they can't say it.
1: But they cannot say it. They cannot say, we cannot let biological males compete in our league. They can't say that out loud. How dare you? By their own rules. They would love for this to be over. They would love to move on. See what happens when you try to appease. The WNBA was created for one reason. Two reasons. Low ticket sales. And number two, for women to have a league of their own.
0: Yes. Biological women.
1: Biological women. That's the only thing I ever mean if I say women.
0: Yes. And that's when you had, I forgot what team the coach was on where, you know, she was coming out, you know, trans women, trans. And it's like, excuse me, you're the one that's out there promoting the fact that we have too many biological men
1: yeah.
0: as coaches in women's basketball. And that has to stop. And the beauty of it was, and it was hilarious. We went through some of the post yesterday that some radical leftist posted and the responses to it where they said, well, you know, this is a joke. A trans woman is a woman, but a biological male is not a woman. And that's why they can't play. It was like,
1: you don't get to say that.
0: It was like, what the
1: you
0: hell?
1: Don't get to say that.
0: What the hell are you talking about? You can't judge. You cannot look at motive.
1: No.
0: And so you're changing to go, well, what's the motive? The motive is that they want us to define what a woman is. And we're not going to do it. Uh-huh. We're not going to define what a woman is. But let me tell you what we're doing to protect women that we can't define what a woman is.
1: That's right.
0: It's pure insanity. It's just, but entertaining as hell. And when I read the first time, because he just posted a couple of hours ago, Royce White's comment, my God, I mean, I couldn't stop laughing. And then I read it to you in our pre-show meeting. You're like, he's hitting every single
1: yep.
0: argument
1: yep.
0: that they make and throwing it back in their face.
1: Everything in their playbook.
0: Right.
1: And it really is. The point isn't, and he knows it. The point isn't for him to play.
0: Of course.
1: The point is to force them to take a position, which I also don't think is going to happen. They're going to keep doing this dance until it's over and something else comes along. But it was inevitable that it would at least get to this point. It was inevitable. And what happens with a league that, quite frankly, I guess they're doing okay. Are they losing as much as the Stephen Colbert show?
0: I don't know what I didn't see. Somebody posted what they did in 2025. I don't know what they're doing so far. You know, it's I have watched probably half of a couple of Indiana games.
1: Mm-hmm.
0: It's entertaining.
1: No,
0: it's good.
1: It's not that they're
0: it's good solid basketball.
1: It's not that they're not good players.
0: Yeah.
1: It just hasn't caught on yet. They haven't created their stars. You know, I mean, I keep seeing clips on my YouTube because I watched one. Of course, it comes up repeatedly in that subject, and it's everyone basically who honors Larry Bird. You know, he's the best, he's the best, he's the best. And then one day there was a short and Shaq was on there and he goes, you know, I hate to say it, but Dennis Rodman, you put Dennis Rodman in and he's going to be a monster on that court. And just, he was just quoting stats on Dennis Rodman. He was, he said, you know, say what you will about his personality, but you know, it, so these legends, in order to create these legends, you have to have time and you also have to have superior performance. Will it ever be the NBA? No. But it has plenty of room for improvement.
0: I can't find
1: ticket sales.
0: You know, it, no, no. I know that they did revenue share. I mean, the salaries have skyrocketed.
1: Yeah.
0: In the last year, and they had an $8 million revenue to distribute to active players. But I simply put into the WNBA make a profit, and they say, yes, the WNBA generated enough business success in 2025 to trigger its first ever player revenue sharing payout. That wasn't what I asked. Mm. Did they make, if they met certain goals, did they make overall a profit was my, is my question to AI. And I cannot get, I've not been able to get an answer looking at AI.
1: Sounds like they did. If I mean,
0: right. I would, you would assume that they did. Yeah.
1: And by the way, I hope that they do. And I hope the sport continues to grow. I hope that the sport continues to grow an audience on television, streaming, or wherever they are, and also locally at games. Yeah. I want that for the fans. I want fans to have whatever it is they're into. Hey, man, let's go watch this game. That's not up to me to decide. I'm not, you know, I never root for things to, I hope this thing fails. I hope this, because that's kind of the attitude. There are a lot of jokes about the WNBA, a lot of jokes about the WNBA. And one of them was made on the ESPYs, I think it was a couple of years ago, by Shane Gillis, the comedian who was hosting the ESPYs. And he said, you know, and so-and-so, and he made, I think he made up a name, from the WNBA is here tonight, and they showed this woman in the audience. And then he goes, actually, that's not really her. That's my friend's wife. I knew you guys didn't know anybody in the WNBA. And it's true. It was his wife, his friend's wife, comedian, friend of his wife. And who, by the way, looked more like Karine Jean-Pierre than she did a WNBA player. But it's not up for me to decide. I root for everybody. You know, go sports or whatever it is, whatever the endeavor is. But don't think for a minute you're going to take a side and then have to back away from it and not live up to your convictions. You can't, you're not going to get away with that. And that has a tendency, in fact, I think a potential to actually hurt the sport long term, or at least for a year or so. And we'll see if that happens.
0: We are Red Eye Radio.
2: 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Keep your engine humming in the heat this summer by keeping up with preventive maintenance. Think your PM is complete after your oil is changed? Think again. There's grease, transmission fluids, and gear oil to consider too. Transmission fluid, for example, prevents wear of gears, bearings, and bushings, protects against corrosion, and acts as a heat transfer fluid. You may not think about this every time you get behind the wheel, but as soon as it's not doing its job, you'll notice. Misapplication of transmission fluid can mean reduced fuel economy and abrupt or hard shifts if the static friction is too high. It can also cause sluggish operation at low temperatures if the viscosity is too high, and leaking through seals if viscosity is too low.
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0: We are Red Eye Radio. He is Eric Carly, and I'm Gary McNamara. Okay, when I get, since they're a private organization, nobody knows if they made a profit last year, but critics say they still haven't, that the revenue share was based on certain benchmarks that of revenue, increase in revenue,
1: okay,
0: that the league was meeting, whether that is indicative, whether the entire, because they're owned by the NBA.
1: Right.
0: So it's not individual owners.
1: Right.
0: So, you know, whether they actually overall made a profit when you take what the revenue is and expenses, nobody knows last year. Or
1: yeah, it sounds more like a bonus situation for hitting certain revenue increase marks.
0: Revenue.
1: Yeah.
0: They might have. They could have broke even. Critics say they haven't yet.
1: But
0: there's no specific numbers that I have on it.
1: I hope they're successful. I hope it becomes the thing, aside from any of the controversies out there. And also, I hope it becomes a thing beyond a couple of key players. I think any sport requires them each team to have key players in order to get that kind of attention.
0: Sports has become celebrity personality league.
1: Yeah, no, you've got to have those on.
14: We tell the truth, just like you, the Patriot, AM 1360.
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0: And he's Eric, and I'm Gary, coming up in just 1 minute, we'll hear from that Seattle Times columnist who quit his job because they wouldn't let him write on the transgender issue. 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
3: You know, one of the things that we've always talked about is how the mainstream media, they're not journalists.
0: Nope.
3: And I remember, you know, we had said it a long time ago, but I remember the one time we really made the point was after the Mueller report came out and you had, you know, conservative political analysts saying, we hope that the mainstream media now learns from this and that they become journalists. And we said, please, come on, stop it.
0: Yeah, no.
3: Guys and gals, stop it. They're not journalists. They're political activists. Well, Matt Calkins, who left the Seattle Times, has been on a number of, you know, different media outlets. He was on with Glenn Beck and had this to say about why, you know, what's going on in the management of the Seattle Times.
4: Same thing. Is this cowardice or is this ideology? I'm not exactly sure. I think it's a combination of both. I think there are a lot of people in the newsroom who are true believers, who really don't think any of this stuff should be out there, who really think there's only one side of the story. I have a suspicion based on kind of other things I've seen at the top, that they really just don't want to upset the activists, if you will, the loudest voices in the newsroom. And I've seen this, you know, editors at the top kind of recoil at some other things and kind of, you know, get skittish when it comes to other stories. It might not even just be mine. But you can really tell, like, if you kind of go against, you know, I don't want to get too political on here, but like the left-wing grain at the Seattle Times, they just buck. They don't want it in there. So I think it's a combination of both. But I think at the top, it's probably a little more cowardice than it is ideology.
3: There you go. It doesn't matter what it is. You're not a journalist.
1: Well, that's the thing. You can call it whatever.
0: Right, right.
1: And if you're not doing true journalism, it's, by the way, it's become, I believe, abundantly clear. I don't know anybody that pays attention to the media that doesn't recognize it, because what you have here is people that are very okay with those so-called journalists being activists. At the rank and file left, they're fine with that. Now, I think there's times when they come back and go, well, they kind of crossed the line there. That didn't work. That didn't work. That didn't work. But it's not because they disagree with them in terms of ideology. It's because they didn't get the effort right in being an activist. If you're a far left, rank and file far left activist, DSA support, card carrying member of the DSA, then you're wanting them to get it right. And if, you know, again, if they go too far and don't nail it, that's the problem. This is their conundrum, by the way. And it always has been. It used to be, you know, that Barack Obama, when he was running for president, this was a real scenario, said marriage is between a man and a woman. And then when he got into the White House, they said, he's grappling. He's evolving. Well, no, we all know how he felt from day one. He just couldn't say it. And now the DSA and the far left, the radicals, they lead the party. They're the ones who have the party right now on their heels going, it's a big tent. They're the ones who are saying it out loud. And I think the only time they have a problem with a liberal activist media type is when they don't go far enough.
0: He said it was the fourth time he hasn't been able to get a column.
1: Wow.
0: And I didn't see where he mentioned what those particular stories.
1: That's interesting. I would love to read his book. I think that would make a great book.
0: Yep.
1: It would be a lot like Bias.
0: Yeah.
1: You know, yeah. It would be a modern, I guess, an updated version of it. I don't know.
0: Yeah, this isn't new. But again, this is when they call themselves journalists, they're not.
1: No, they're not.
0: Because they don't want to cover the other side of the story.
1: Right.
0: We have strong opinions here. I want to hear what the other side is. I want to hear what their argument is. This entire segment that we've had is on the sources and, you know, the saying what the WNBA is planning to do. This is about a specific, issue where the one side has been promoted and they keep trying to shut the other side up by saying if you speak, it's violence and it's genocide and it's, I mean, all these ridiculous things. I mean, it's completely and totally ridiculous. And it shows you just how left, and, you know, I don't care. You sit there and you say, you know, well, as he goes, I think it's more cowardice. They're just afraid of the reaction. Well, then get the hell out of there. I couldn't work. Could you work at a job where every day you came in and they just said, well, you can't talk about that tonight. You can't talk about that tonight. You can't give your opinion tonight. You can't. His only job is to give an opinion.
1: Yeah.
0: He's a columnist.
1: Yes.
0: He's not technically a reporter, but the fact is he's a columnist, and they're not saying, okay, you spelled this word wrong, or this is too radical. Nothing that he is writing is radical. To sit there and say women should be able to play sports is not radical.
1: Right.
0: This is how far leftist radical they are, where they're afraid of the response from people that are literally hold an insane opinion, a completely unscientific, insane opinion. And then I'm sure they're out there telling you, we're the credible news source for you.
1: Yeah.
0: Well, by the way, they would not respond to him leaving because it's a personnel matter. But it's not.
1: Yeah,
0: yeah. It's not. It's an issue. It's not just a personnel matter. It's a matter of, is he right? Did you not want that story to be printed? And why not? That's what the question is. Where nobody's wants to get into his HR file.
1: Right. Well, I think there may be some CYA there, because if they start making statements about it, then his lawyers would have a lot of leverage because of the nature of his job, what he is expected to do, what his was expected to do, what his role was. And It's not new, but it's one more case. You know, it makes me wonder if management, if the editors just kind of kept, you know, if this wasn't the first time this has happened, if it's happened multiple times, then they kept nudging him, knowing if they nudged him long enough, he would just go. He would just quit, and they wouldn't have to get rid of him and make a big, you know, stink of it. So I don't know if that's the case or not. But my question would be, then why did you keep him? Why do you have him on board? You know, there are things that are very clear. You know, you can't write an article about someone and commit slander. You cannot plagiarize. There are things that are very clear, and for writers, that are the rules, and also have laws applied to them. But in terms of someone, a columnist, issuing their position, regardless of the position, and I still haven't, you asked a question the other day, last week I think it was. Have you heard anybody in the media, you asked this, have you heard anybody in the media defending him? The liberal activist media really is what we're talking about. Mm-hmm. Because if this happened where, I don't know, Fox News fired somebody on the left, or if, you know, if the New York Post fired somebody who was more leftist or something like that, if this was someone who had a liberal take on something and they had to leave, they felt like they had to quit because the pressure from management, the liberal activist media would be out there saying, this is wrong. You know, this isn't what journalists are. We're supposed to be able to do this. Columnists are supposed to be able to do this, especially specifically for this type of role. And they would be out in defense of him. I have seen none of that. Maybe I missed it.
0: I haven't seen anything on social media.
1: Yeah.
0: You'd see it on social media.
1: Right. It would be. That's it. Yeah. You're right. It would. That's where it would catch fire. Somebody would say, listen, this is wrong. I disagree. Usually it's, while I disagree with his position of that he takes on this issue and blah, blah, blah, blah, blah, blah, blah. You don't have to qualify and then build some, you know, build a wall around themselves for protection. They come out and say, this is wrong for him to have to do this, for him to no longer be employed. As essentially, this is his career. There's no telling. Now, I hope he lands somewhere. I don't know what's in his future. Wish him all the best.
0: He's doing stuff on Substack.
1: Yeah. Okay. And which is where a lot of people are going.
0: Yeah.
1: That are, and if you notice, those that are no longer have a media base are going online where they can do what they do, and whether it's him or Don Lemon or anybody else.
0: Well, it's obvious to anybody out there the height of hypocrisy of this entire issue.
1: Yeah.
0: You know, with the WNBA. I mean, the hypocrisy is just mind-boggling. It just, you know, and you know, the hate, and this is where we talk about the massage. There's two things that the left has done. By the way, somebody wrote the other day, basically what I have said before, racism isn't the biggest problem. It's jealousy, envy, and selfishness. Racism is a problem on the left. Okay, I want to make that clear.
1: Yes.
0: I'm talking about most people that, you know, that go around independents, whatever. If you look at the majority of people, would be independents and Republicans aren't racist. The left is. Democrats have institutionalized racism through identity politics. Mm-hmm. And now they've institutionalized misogyny, the hatred of women.
1: Yeah.
0: And the unbelievable thing is, it is women that is the demographic that is supporting the hatred of women. It's my, I mean, you just look at it, you go, it's un. it's mind-boggling. I don't know what other word to do it, because none of it makes sense at all. None of it. It doesn't make... There is no critical thinking. There's no connecting of the dots. It's pure rage and emotion based on complete and total idiocy.
1: Yeah. Yeah. It's...
0: And that's where you go, how do we win this? If you've got 40-45% of the country that agrees with this, you know, how do you get them to change their mind? And I did think I mentioned Victor Davis Hanson, who it was attributed to him. I don't know if it was. I saw it on X, where the article was basically saying all these things that we just can't understand. It's because they hate.
1: Yeah,
0: they will go along with any position as long as they can hate you. We are Red Eye Radio.
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0: We are Red Eye Radio. He's Eric Carlin. I'm Gary McNamara. You know that you believe that your argument is weak when you are afraid to let people know what the other side is.
1: Yeah. Yeah.
0: And for us, I know for us, it's a joy to see the argument from the other side, because for the most part, it's become pure insanity.
1: Yeah.
0: What they say actually makes our argument stronger. But we've never been afraid. The left is. The left does not want you to know what the real arguments are from the other side.
1: Yep.
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11: The U.S. and Canada are in the middle of a full-blown trade war. President Trump says tariffs on imports of cars, trucks, and auto parts from Canada will increase to 50% starting at the first of the year, after talks between the two countries broke down. Trump said Canada's been ripping off the United States for years. Canada says retaliatory tariffs on some U.S. goods will start September 8th. The White House is unveiling what it calls its economic D-Day for Iran. Treasury Secretary Scott Bessent explains Operation Economic Outcast.
12: Our objective is to sever every economic lifeline that sustains this tyrannical regime until Tehran stands alone.
11: Speaking from the Treasury Department on Monday, Bessent said the operation will cut off Iran from exporting oil and from other trade. He added that any country, including China, will be sanctioned if it's found helping the Islamic regime sell its oil. Firefighters now making progress in their battle against the Hawk Fire burning near Reno, Nevada. Chief Richard Edwards with the Truckee Meadows Fire Protection District gives an update.
13: The fire is a little over 15,000 acres right now, but I am happy to announce that right now the fire is at 27% containment.
11: Officials say at least 32 homes have been destroyed. They add the fire was human caused, but don't know yet if it was intentional or not. Smart ring maker Aura is looking to raise as much as $3 billion in an upcoming IPO. Bloomberg reports the IPO could start as soon as next month and values the company at $16 billion. The company reported $500 million in revenue in 2024, $1 billion in 2025, and is expected to reach close to $2 billion this year. Cleveland Browns quarterback Deshaun Watson's issuing an apology for negative comments about his team's fans. He told the media on Monday he was expecting a much warmer reception and allowed his emotions to get the best of him after being greeted with a chorus of boos. Watson will start the Browns' week one visit to the Jacksonville Jaguars. I'm Tammy Trujillo.
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22: 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Or more like, he found me. For more than a year, we corresponded in secret while he was hiding from U.S. forces. And eventually, on the run from the very insurgent group he put on the map, slowly, I got close to Omar. Closer than I ever thought I would. Perhaps closer than I should. Was it good journalism? An ethical lapse? Was it my faith in humanity that kept me talking to Omar? Or something darker? My name is Christoph Putzel. This is American Jihadi.
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11: The Supreme Court's allowing some parts of President Trump's executive order targeting mail-in voting to move ahead. Scott Carr reports from Washington.
23: The order from the High Court Monday lifts a block from a lower court on many provisions included in the order, but a key provision giving the Postal Service oversight of mail-in voting remains on hold as a lower court battle plays out. This all playing out just ahead of the 2026 midterm elections. Trump's executive order directs agencies to compile a list of confirmed

0: and $2.22 billion worldwide. It's now the second highest grossing domestic release of all time behind Star Wars The Force Awakens. I'm Tammy Trujillo.
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0: Now, it's Red Eye Radio. Gary McNamara and Eric Harley talk about everything from politics to social issues and news of the day. Whether you're up late or you're just starting your day, welcome to the show from the Relief Factor Studios. This is Red Eye Radio.
1: All across America, we are Red Eye Radio. He is Eric Harley, and I'm Gary McNamara. Welcome in. Good morning. Thanks so much for being here this morning.
2: Thank you very much.
1: You know, I had mentioned the left and the hypocrisy, the obvious hypocrisy. Two examples came to mind, two stories I've been sort of saving here. Jonathan Turley wrote one the other day, that coffee roaster guy in Idaho that banned teenagers, group of pro-life teenagers, calling them the equivalent of the Ku Klux Klan, and said, this is my shop, and you don't, you know, and I can refuse you. You know, I can refuse you because I don't like what you stand for. Has the left gone crazy about that? Because remember when the left said that anybody on the right had to, when they went to court, and the liberal courts even ruled in their favor until the Supreme Court finally got involved in it. For example, the whole cake thing with the baker. I was willing to bake you a cake. I just won't put the message on. You had to embrace the message. That's what the left wanted. You had to embrace the message. You had the Christian website designer who refused to provide the services for same-sex marriage. I don't believe in same-sex marriage. I'm not going to create that for you. Everyone on the left. Was there one person on the left? One. That you ever saw that said, no, she can refuse it because obviously you're asking her to do something that is against her religious views. Or the baker. Did anybody on the left say that? No. There hasn't been a peep about this guy in Idaho from the left at all. Just giving you an example of absolute hypocrisy, which is just like the Seattle Times. We will only promote one view. There is only one view, and it's our view. Quite totalitarian, which brings us to the next point here. And this was John Fund's column the other day, where he talked about the fact of the DSA, you know, they want to go after all billionaires, right? They have nothing good to say about any billionaires except Fidel Castro. As he points out, as he says, socialists say you can't earn $1 billion. You can get market power. You can break rules. You can abuse labor laws. You can pay people less than what they're worth, but you can't earn that. Remember who said that one? There's one billionaire that the DSA does celebrate, the late Fidel Castro. On the occasion of what would have been Castro's 100th birthday this month, the official DSA praised him as an organizer, a fighter, a stalwart, symbol of anti-imperialist struggle and self-determination, while bizarrely denouncing Marco Rubio for supposedly committing genocide against the Cuban people. These are the heads, the leadership of the Democratic Socialist of America. And they refused to walk away from their statement of admiration for Cuba. Former Univision anchor Jorge Ramos pressed the DSA national co-chairs on whether they regard Cuba, as well as Venezuela and Nicaragua, as a dictatorship. Neither would say so. Romer, in fact, claimed that Cubans have access to their democracy in a way that we do not. She apparently believes that the Cuban government is more democratic than the Americans. The other co-chair invoked a similar dodge of the U.S. embargo against Cuba, as if that is to blame for Cuba's problem rather than the fact that Castro was a committed Marxist. And it said...

0: when he died, he was worth $900 million, and it was growing. His extended family now sits on a cash reserves of $18 billion. Wow. There you go. Hypocrisy. We only like billionaires that get their wealth from the people because of a brutal dictatorship. That's what the DSA that now runs the Democratic Party, that's what the co-chairs believe.
1: And that's where this would all go if the DSA were to be able to, which they won't, at least not in our lifetime. I won't say ever.
0: Yeah, but my lifetime isn't that long as yours.
1: No, yours is, listen, I'm just saying, you know, leave your car running. But it's, I don't even know what that means, but it's the, and by the way, I haven't said this in a long time, but I feel older than you actually are. So it's so who knows? Flip a coin. It could be either of us to go first. But the thing is that that's exactly where, if the DSA plan were to be fully implemented here in the U.S., the USSA, the USSA, it would result in that kind of, hold on a second, oligarchy. It would be a handful of oligarchs. You know, Elon Musk would have to give his up, but George Soros wouldn't. You know, the Castro family, the heirs to the fortune, would be welcome. Here's the thing. Would the DSA, if they ever got to a point, you know, again, full implementation, which is not going to happen, but if they ever got to that point, does Cuba become the 51st state? And they get to keep their regime in place. I'm not sure how it would work. But this is exactly what happens. The powerful get to keep their wealth. You know, Bernie Sanders used to rail about the millionaires and billionaires. And now it's just the billionaires because he's a multimillionaire with fancy cars. Flying private, multiple homes, still can't afford a comb, apparently. But this is exactly how they think, that they see themselves as different. Well, the wealthy. I mean, think about John Kerry. It pops into my mind on a regular basis. Remember when John Kerry, he was the climate czar then, but said, well, someone like me can't be expected to fly commercial. You know, and it's like this is how they see themselves. And it doesn't matter what level of office they're in. That's how they see it. Whether it's in the Senate with Elizabeth Warren or Bernie, in the House with AOC. They see themselves as well. No, they need that wealth. That wealth helps them help you. They justify it the same way that communist leaders have justified it over the years. And it's always, by the way, always about what? It's for the people. It's the people's republic. And this is what it comes down to. It's quite the opposite. It is not for the people. Everyone is equally poor. And you are no longer citizens. You are subjects of what eventually would become a dictatorship. It's, you know, they try, I don't know what they're, man, I'd love to have been a fly on the wall in the meeting where they come up with these ideas of the House controlling the White House. Just that part of it, right? You know, because they would compare it to kind of like Parliament, right? It basically is what they're doing. It is like, well, we don't like that president. We'll just you know, we'll just start changing election dates. You know, the moment they, you know, that president gets out of line, ah, you're out. And by the way, I think by the time, if that ever happened, again, it's not going to happen. But if it ever happened, by the time we actually got to that point, it would be even some Democrats, even some on the far left. Well, you're not enough of a dictator. We want you out. We're going to, you know, we're going to have a vote of confidence. And we're going to install a new president. But this is, when it comes to the whole billionaire thing, only those with power would be allowed to keep their money. They are, as you just pointed out, with the Castros. This is, sorry, but this is them looking away. I remember in 2012, Mitt Romney's running against Barack Obama. Now, Mitt Romney's net worth at that time was estimated to be about $400 million. But his job of going in, buying companies, breaking them up, and, you know, and they just didn't. And he, remember when Newt Gingrich came out and railed against that during the primary season?
0: Remember that Republican who got in his face and said, when the hell did you become basically a liberal Democrat?
1: Exactly. It was just ridiculous. But, you know, the left, and I remember, and I think, I don't remember if they sourced AP or Reuters or whatever, but it was, I remember it was a Yahoo story. And it was the billionaires who support Mitt Romney. And I'm thinking, they're leaving out the biggest liberal billionaires out there. The Bill Gates, the Warren Buffetts. You know, Warren Buffett, and we talked about it then because we were covering it then, gave equally in the spring of 2008, during the primary season of 2008, gave equally a donation to the Hillary campaign and the Obama campaign. So he kind of squirreled out of that one. And they never in that story touched on the billionaires on the left. They didn't touch on Soros. They didn't touch on any of those billionaires on the left because they're absolutely fine with them. What they do understand very clearly is that that wealth, and they'll make, they want you to believe, they want the peons to believe that it is so that they can help you. These are the people who love you, care about you, and are going to help you. So them being wealthy is helping you, which is absolutely ridiculous, except for the fact that if they create industry or innovate something and they are part of wealth expansion, then people may be employed by their companies. But that's not what they believe.
0: But when you have the Democrats promoting that the government having the money is going to benefit you, that's the same as Besant last week from the Republican side.
1: Or
0: over the weekend.
1: Yes.
0: Or no, it was last week, talking about the fact that, you know, about the tariff, you know, about the tariff money, saying, well, the American public had the tax money. We had it in the Treasury Department. The American public had money.
1: Yeah.
0: No, they had their money when it was in their bank account.
1: Where did it come from?
0: Not your bank account.
1: Right.
0: So when you have Democrats and Republicans making the same, basically the same damn argument, you're in deep doo-doo.
1: Well, this is where we're at that crossroads. One of, I think, many that we have seen, but politically, it's not just conversation anymore when it's a sitting president in his administration saying ownership in companies is good, and or saying, in the case of Besant, that, well, this is the Treasury is having to write all these checks. Well, why are they having to do that? Whose money was that to begin with? Where did that money come from? When you leave out that big chunk of the equation, you're arguing like the liberal left.
0: Well, as you said, when you promote socialist philosophies, you can never tell the truth.
1: Right.
0: And the truth is both sides of the economic consequences.
1: Yeah.
0: And if you can't do that, then you're BSing because you know you can't defend your socialist economic policies.
1: Yep.
0: We are Red Eye Radio.
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3: Impacts from heat and dryness over the summer on some of our nation's crops, per USDA's latest crop progress report for the period ending August 23rd. USDA meteorologist Brad Rippey says even with cooler temperatures in much of the Midwest this week, corn crops there reflect effects from extreme heat earlier in the season.
4: And the perception is that conditions are dropping further for U.S. corn. A little bit of a disappointing report showing just 57% of U.S. crop good to excellent. That's down 3 percentage points from last week's 60%. Meanwhile, 17% very poor to poor. That is up 2 points from a week ago.
3: Extreme dryness continues to impact other crops in places like the Southern Plains.
4: Now seeing 44% of the cotton in Texas rated very poor to poor. Not much better in Oklahoma at 41%.
3: I'm Rod Bain reporting for the U.S. Department of Agriculture in Washington, D.C.
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0: We are Red Eye Radio. He's Eric Carly, and I'm Gary McNamara. You know, I got a great question from a friend the other day. They said, well, why doesn't California just tax billionaires more on their income? What's the whole thing of the left wanting, because since we were just talking about billionaires, it's because they want to control companies. They want to control property. When you look at any money that you have, like your house, the money that you have put into your house, whatever, you paid taxes on that already. You've been taxed. You've been taxed on income.
1: Yeah, right.
0: Income isn't enough. The new Democrat socialists that run the Democratic Party now, you know, they want a national wealth tax. Yeah. They want Californians to succeed.
1: Yep.
0: They don't care whether people move. That's not the point. The point is that's the first step to gaining equity in companies.
1: Yeah, right.
0: That's what it's about.
1: Yep.
0: That's why.
1: Yep.
0: Could they do another income tax or increase the, you know, the capital gains tax on stocks and everything? Yeah, they could do that. But that's not the point.
1: No,
0: the point is
1: ownership.
0: Right. The point isn't even immediate revenue. It's about getting ownership in companies. That's what the eventual goal is. Because if you can pay it, this is the whole thing with Ro Khanna when he came out and goes, well, we can sort of give you a loan and you pay it back. And if you can't pay back the loan, well, then we take your stock. And that was it right there. It was like right there. All right. That's what you want to do.
1: Yep.
0: We want to go after the companies. We need to go after the people that actually have the stock and grab the stock. Because that's what he was talking about. And, you know, Mark Cuban was throwing a fit about that one. We can have nobody invest in these companies. And they don't care. They don't care about the economy. They care about control, power and control. And they get it. They hope to get it through a wealth tax. That's just one of the avenues that they're, it's not the only avenue, but that's the one avenue they want to go down.
1: Yep. That's it. And again, if you can, it really is the basis for going after billionaires because they realize they know this. We've made the argument, many people, critical thinkers have made the argument. You go after the billionaire's wealth, you're going after stocks. You're going after their ownership of their company or whatever company they may have invested in, not just their own. So because they're going to have to convert a lot of that stock in order to pay this massive wealth tax. And it's not a revenue tax. It's a wealth tax. It's not an income tax, rather.
0: Right. It's not taxing you on the profits that you have made.
1: Right.
0: You've already paid taxes.
1: It is confiscating your property. And by doing that, they know that would mean that those stocks would have to be sold. They understand what that means also for those companies.
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0: We are Red Eye Radio. He is Eric Carlin. I'm Gary McNamara. Good morning.
1: Hello.
0: Coming up in just a minute, what the lieutenant governor of Indiana, I believe it is, had to say about the WDSA, as we call it now.
1: Yes.
0: The Women's Democratic Socialist of America, coming up in just a minute.
1: Lots of supplements out there on the market. 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
0: All right. So this is Lieutenant Governor Mike. Let me just quote what he wrote on X yesterday about the Indiana Fever game and in his candor and freedom and anything else that happened on the floor.
1: Yeah.
0: I was appalled by what happened during the Indiana Fever game last night. Chicago's Natasha Cloud threatened former NBA player and future WNBA first round pick Enes Kanter. There is simply no place for this type of women on women violence in our society, and it needs to stop.
1: Yeah? Tell him where he's wrong. You know,
0: I'm looking at the comments right now. Hey, Micah, there has to be something else that can be a better use of your time. All right, deflect to something else.
1: Yeah. Mm-hmm.
0: You are a joke. Fix your own state first.
1: No, all right.
0: You're actually Lieutenant Governor posting stupid, because that. Nobody will address the actual argument.
1: No.
0: And that's
1: when they go after the person, and that's all they're doing. And you see that as basically the common thread in the thread of comments or responses. That's when you know they've lost the argument. They cannot make the case.
0: And when you do, Abdul Sayed yesterday on with Jesse Waters. By the way, Jesse Waters asks all the wrong questions.
1: Yeah.
0: Constantly asks all the wrong questions. You could destroy him. Now, on this one, he destroys himself. And I think Jesse did a pretty good job on this one. But this was just, I'm just going to play it. Listen to this, okay? Here we go. All right. This is where you can't sell this. Here we go.
13: Sex changes for minors. Do you support that? Look, you know, I remember having great conversations with my conservative friends about right to try legislation. The idea that the government shouldn't tell you what kind of health care you should have. I just think the government shouldn't tell you what kind of health care you should have. And if you're a minor, it's between
20: you want to try on kids?
13: Now, if you disagree with that, if you disagree that health care decisions need to be made by a doctor and their parents and a patient, then we think we agree to disagree. But, you know, you want to put government inside.
20: So, Abdul, you're
13: a
20: doctor, right?
13: Selectively. I am.
20: So you think it's okay for a parent to slash his kid's thingling off? You think that's okay?
13: I mean, do you really want to have this conversation? Are you circumcised?
20: Yeah, but I mean, that's a
13: Jesse,
20: personal
13: you?
20: Question,
13: okay.
20: Doctor.
13: So you probably should want to move on.
20: Is circumcision's different than castration?
13: I think it's a problem. It's a problem that you think that you get to decide what happens between a parent, a doctor, and a patient. And I'm just saying that, yes, circumcision is surgery on a kid's ding-a-ling. So if you really want to bring that up, you can. I just think you guys are really selective about how you want to talk about these things.
20: Abdul, Michigan's not going for that. That is sick stuff.
0: This is where they are absolute sick perverts.
1: Wow.
0: As perverted, as sick perverts as you could possibly, evil. I mean, that's just damn right evil.
1: No difference between the two.
0: Yeah.
1: Circumcision, castration, same thing.
0: Yeah. where he should have hit him in the beginning was, you're saying that cutting off a minor's genitals is health care? You're a damn sick pervert, sir.
1: Yes, you are. And you know there's a difference between circumcision and castration. Because circumcision does not leave that child when they become an adult with the inability to decide essentially who they are, how they're going to live, procreation, everything else. All the million, and I'm a layman, I'm not a doctor, and the fact that I said that and you said the opposite means you shouldn't have a license to practice.
0: Yeah. How perverted is the left on, and by the way, that is a mainstream opinion in the Democrat Party. That's not a, you know, fringe argument. They all agree with it.
1: Yep. Same as circumcision.
0: Yep. And that's why I say I'm not a huge fan of Jesse Waters.
1: Yeah.
0: You know, he could be entertaining at times on the beach, interviewing people, but he always asks the wrong questions because he should have absolutely stopped him dead right there and said exactly what you said, ad lib.
1: Yeah. Yeah, it's not a hard argument. It is not a hard argument at all to make. And it's absolutely, in fact, I would have stopped and went, oh, as a doctor, explain to me, and I mean surgically and effectively and functionally, the difference between circumcision and castration. Explain that to the audience right now. Explain it as a doctor, because I'm just a guy on TV. Explain it. Because if you believe there's no difference, you have no business practicing medicine.
0: Yep.
1: You should be reported.
0: You're an evil pervert is what you are. And I would have called him right on it. You're an evil pervert. You've got that point of view. And the Democrats that hold that point of view, that's now become absolutely mainstream, just sick, evil perverts.
1: Because here's the thing. For a newborn, circumcision, the parents make the decision. And then you make the appointment. And you go in. And you take the baby. One of the options is not castration.
0: Yeah.
1: It isn't. But for the far left, maybe it will be. For newborns, we'll just start and decide our child. We will not... You know, this is why I hate the question, what gender were you assigned at birth? What do you mean assigned?
0: Yeah.
1: This is the way my creator made me. This is, I was born this way, as the activists would tell you. This is how God made me. And this, but this is the next step. Which is why when you change the language, you start effectively the ball rolling to where you can get to changing the behavior, which in this case, if they keep going down this road, well, yeah, no, if a parent decides they wanted a girl instead, it would be much easier to do the surgery as an infant. That's the next, by the way, tell me how he's not making that case here in this back and forth with Jesse Waters. He didn't come out and say it that way, but he's telling you there's no difference between circumcision and castration.
0: Number one, it's not health care.
1: No.
0: It's mutilation. Number one, it's mutilation. Number two, to compare it to circumcision is completely shows you the argument you're trying to make to promote your evil, perverted narrative here. The other thing is, listen to how Syed attempts to argue by saying, you really want to have this argument? You really, as if he has the upper hand in an evil, perverted argument,
1: debate point. Right. Yeah.
0: That you can't sell to anybody out there except those that are delusional like you are.
1: Yeah.
0: Just amazing. You know, you don't have a right to mutilate a child, even if a doctor is involved. If a parent and doctor decide to mutilate a child because they're the parent and the doctor, they don't get to do that.
1: No.
0: And if you don't know that as a doctor, your license should be pulled right now, because you're an evil pervert is what you are. There's no other way to look at that.
1: No. There's no other way.
0: From a common sense point of view, there's no other way to look at it. Understand how radical the Democratic Party is with the DSA and people like Syed running for political office. You know, that's all part of the big tent. Yeah. Mutilation of children under the big tent.
1: Right.
0: What are you doing under that big tent? We're mutilating children. That's why we have the tent. That's why it's covered.
1: Mm-hmm.
0: We got to keep the big tent covered, because we can't let the anti-Semitism, the evilness of child mutilation, we got to keep that inside the tent. Keep those tent walls down.
1: That's right. And don't let anything out or in. It's like when they would put the big tent over the house and then they would fog it for bugs.
0: Yeah, exactly.
1: That's your big tent.
0: My God. My God, it's so evil.
1: It's so evil. It is. It's he proudly, he thought he won that point.
0: Yeah.
1: You heard the arrogance in his voice. They believe they've won this, and they believe they're going to win it long term. It's why they're still fighting for it legally and politically.
0: They believe if they can convince the American public, as they've convinced a significant portion of the American public, that their evil perversions are legit.
1: Yeah.
0: That they can convince what they believe are the complete idiots, because that's how they look at the voter. They look at the voters who support them as complete morons and idiots. My God, we're getting these people to support child mutilation.
1: Yes.
0: And they're buying it.
1: Right.
0: If we can convince them of that, what can't we convince them of?
1: Right.
0: We are Red Eye Radio.
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0: We're on our radio. He's Eric Carlin. I'm Gary McNamara. Maybe I should give Jesse Waters the benefit of the doubt, though, with his conversation with Abdul Sayed yesterday, who's running for Senate in Minnesota.
1: Mm-hmm.
0: Because, you know, you're sitting there. You just don't think something that evil is going to come out of somebody's mouth.
1: Right. Yeah.
0: And maybe it was such a setback that when he talked about that health care of long as a parent and the doctor okay with mutilating the child, castrating the child, hey, it's no big deal. It's health care, just like circumcision. Maybe that just caught Jesse Waters so off guard because you just don't expect that the person you're talking to is going to promote that kind of evil perversion.
1: Yeah, and it would have, right then, I would have stopped the interview and said, I want you to explain to the audience, as a doctor, the clear difference between circumcision and full castration and what the lifetime effect of those two would be. One is minor surgery. The other one is not. Yeah. And one does not, in fact, affect the entire genitalia and its purpose long term. The other one makes it disappear forever, and it's irreversible. And if you don't know that, you're not a doctor. Your license should be revoked.
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7: Three states hold primary elections today with the eyes of the political world focused squarely on South Carolina. That's where President Trump-backed Republican Senator Darlene Graham is facing Congressman Ralph Norman in the state's Republican Senate primary runoff. The special Senate primary came after Graham's brother, Senator Lindsey Graham's sudden death. Meanwhile, there's also a House special election in Georgia and a Senate and governor runoff in Oklahoma. The U.S. and Canada are in the middle of a full-blown trade war. President Trump says tariffs on imports of cars, trucks, and auto parts from Canada will increase to 50% starting January 1st, 2027, after talks between the two countries broke down. Meanwhile, Canada announced retaliatory tariffs on some U.S. goods will start September 8th. The White House is unveiling what it calls its economic D-Day for Iran. Treasury Secretary Scott Bessent said the new sanctions amount to an economic onslaught against Iran to further isolate it from the rest of the world.
8: We are launching an economic onslaught against Iran's financial connections around the globe.
7: Speaking from the Treasury Department on Monday, Bessent said Operation Economic Outcast will cut off Iran from exporting oil and from other trade. Firefighters are making progress battling the massive Hawk Fire burning near Reno, Nevada on Monday afternoon. Chief Richard Edwards said the Truckee Meadows Fire Protection District announced over 25% containment.
9: The fire is a little over 15,000 acres right now. But I am happy to announce that right now the fire is at 27% containment.
7: There are now about 23,000 residents under a go-now evacuation order and 40,000 recommended to get set. I'm Michael Cass.
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14: Before escaping into the wilderness.
20: Leading police on a massive manhunt in rugged terrain.
21: There was sleet and hail and snow coming. Down.
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14: They found my wife's SUV.
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28: The Supreme Court's allowing some parts of President Trump's executive order targeting mail-in voting to move ahead. Scott Carr reports from Washington.
29: The order from the High Court Monday lifts a block from a lower court on many provisions included in the order, but a key provision giving the Postal Service oversight of mail-in voting remains on hold as a lower court battle plays out. This all playing out just ahead of the 2026 midterm elections. Trump's executive order directs agencies to compile a list of confirmed U.S. citizens eligible to vote in every state. The U.S. Postal Service would then oversee mail-in voting by establishing uniform standards for the ballots. I'm Scott Carr.
28: Target says it has stopped selling a Halloween costume that was called offensive and hurtful to black people. The retailer didn't say what the exact costume was, but it was reportedly the kids glow under blacklight circus clown. In a statement, Target said removing the costume was an important first step, and the company's looking closely at how this happened and what needs to change to ensure it won't happen again. U.S. Army Secretary Dan Driscoll stepping down from his role by the end of the year. That story from Matt Mattinson.
30: The Wall Street Journal reports it comes after months of tension between himself and Secretary

0: I remember, wasn't her name Phyllis?
1: That was Hannah.
0: Or Hannah?
1: Hannah.
0: Because I remember going, Hannah!
1: Guy sitting on his front porch watching his wife mow his yard.
0: That's about as far as we need to go. But she made the ultimate R-rated punchline for that one. All right, 8 minutes after the hour. Thank you for that memory. I was just sitting here having some memories. What is that?
1: I don't know. What is that? You got something turned up kind of loud over there?
0: No. But it almost sounds like a... I'm going to have to get rid of Red.
1: Is it Red? Is it Red or is it...
0: I don't know what it was, but he's Red, were you gassy? What was that?
2: Is that indigestion? I have no idea. I'm getting all kinds of...
0: Yeah, it's you. It's your phone or something.
1: He's kind of hot. He's kind of hot.
2: I'm going to reboot.
0: It is National Kiss and Makeup Day.
1: Aw.
0: So I am forced to forgive you, Red. No, I was just sitting here thinking... I think it's National Banana Split Day or something. And it got me thinking about things that remind me of childhood. And, you know, like something that you come across and you're like, oh, my God. It brings you right back to your childhood. Mm-hmm. Because it was never a banana split or a sundae for me. But, you know, there are certain things that do it. And I don't know why, but this is going to be so awful. A Pringle, it's when they came out. And I think I was like 11 or 10 or 11 by then.
1: Right.
0: And in our family, we were very, and I still am, I take after them. We're very loyal. So if you get Lay's potato chips and you like Lay's potato chips, you don't try anything else. I know I like Lay's.
1: Know what a brand would do.
0: Right, kind of a thing. So, you know, we were a Coca-Cola family. I never saw anything. I remember the Verdes. Were the first, I would go to their house. And do you remember the soft drinks that were just named what they were? Like grape.
1: Yeah.
0: Cream soda.
1: Cola.
0: Yeah, they weren't a brand necessarily. It was just, and it was like generic. And I was like, I don't know. And then it tasted kind of funny, but because I was used to just open up, you see the Coke logo. And you open a Coke and it tastes like a Coke. And the same thing with Lay's. And so something about this one family, the Haymans, had Pringles and RC Cola.
1: Oh.
0: And to this day, I was sitting here thinking, could that be the only thing I have a childhood association with is Pringles and RC Cola? There's got to be something else.
1: Mine would have been Pringles and Pepsi, but I mean, my dad had a sporting goods store, and we always had Moon Pies and RCs. I mean, that just went along with the sporting goods store.
0: To this day, I don't think I've ever had a Moon Pie, believe it or not.
1: We need to take you down south of Nashville. And
0: even though I'm bound to love it.
1: But love it.
0: But it was just strange that there's got to be more food. Well, I mean, frying meatballs on Sunday.
1: Mm-hmm.
0: You know, Mom would be making sauce, and the NFL Today on CBS would come on with Brent Musburger. And I'd always tell my mom, smash me a couple of balls, and then I'd put a little sauce on them and eat them while I was watching that and then waiting for the NFL games to come on. But I was saying, there's got to be something beyond pretzels. And so maybe the listeners using the talkback can remind me of some things from when we were kids. I know in Syracuse, Liverpool to be exact, we had Hyde's, and you would go there and get a Hyde's Coney. And I guess that would kind of fall under that.
1: Like a hot dog?
0: Yeah, kind of a thing.
1: Okay.
0: But I don't really, for some reason, the only thing my brain will bring up is Pringles and RC Cola.
1: I used to love Sunday nights after church. We would come home and my dad would get a TV tray and we would do bologna and cheese and other, you know, processed meats that probably weren't.
0: Don't you love bologna?
1: Oh, absolutely. I'd especially.
0: And if somebody goes, you realize that's just, they got everything's in there, the butt, the eyes. And I'm like, well, it's good.
1: But the most wonderful thing he would make it what I called a poor man's caviar, which was sardines with a dash of vinegar, a little bit of hot sauce, and a little bit of mustard, and he would mesh it all up and put it on a cracker. And to this day, I still will make that.
0: That sounds really nasty.
1: It's really better than what you think, but my kids would not buy into the tradition.
0: So when you opened up the sardines, didn't they have head and all eyes?
1: No, they've kind of cut the head off for the most part, yeah.
0: Did they?
1: Yeah.
0: Are you sure you're not confusing with anchovy?
1: No.
0: I thought the sardine was like the whole little miniature fish.
1: I still, with my ADD, I love the omega oils in sardines, and I can open up a can and just eat the entire can of sardines. Nice.
0: Well, you know what? I'm grateful that my memory was Pringles and RC Cola.

0: Hold on now. Now that you've gone through that, that sounds like torture.
1: But it was really good. I mean, it's one of my fondest memories.
0: All right, so that's our, and I don't know why we're going here with this. I mean, you guys never choose what I choose. It's going to be something I say that you jump on, but I am kind of curious. Help me remember some of the foods that we associate.
1: I want to hear Woody with Big growing John.
0: Up. I wonder what Big John. I'm a Brajol, Michael. Every time I see Brajol, it takes me back to being a kid.
1: You can book that.
0: All right, if you're just waking up now, should we just start the whole show over again? I don't know whether to do the...
1: We're fine. We're good. That was a great start. We had
0: You threw the old punchline at me, and it got me nostalgic.
1: Somebody needs to go dig that up on a podcast and bring
0: that
1: it up.
0: Is the hardest I think I've ever laughed in 40-something years of radio when she did that. Added a filthy punchline to an already...
1: Well, I hope
0: average joke. I don't know who she is, but if I make it to the nursing home, I want a room with her.
1: Go, Hannah.
2: Oh, I hope that gentleman said to that lady next door, well, that's because I am.
0: What was the setup, by the way?
1: The setup was the guy was sitting on his front porch watching his wife mow the yard. And the next door neighbor came up and said, how could you do that? You should be hung. And then Hannah came in and said...
2: Oh, I hope that gentleman said to that lady next door, well, that's because I am.
0: And that's why Corey mows my yard.
1: Thanks for listening to the show. That's all for us today.
0: As Gary Chapman said yesterday, try the veal. We'll be here all week. All right, I'm starting over. 14 minutes after the hour. If you're just waking up, the Supreme Court gave a bit of a victory to the president, allowing some parts of his executive order targeting mail-in voting to move ahead. The U.S. and China are in the middle of a full-blown trade war. Now you know why we're talking about Pringles and arsenic, right? This is freaking depressing. President Trump says tariff on imports of cars, trucks, auto parts from Canada will be increased by 50%. The White House is unveiling what it's calling, it was originally called Economic D-Day. Now, thanks to, and I am telling you, I love my president. I love my country. We're certainly very divided. It's certainly a strange cultural and political time. We'll leave it at that. But Scott Bessent, he has always creeped me out. I don't know why. He reminds me of a character from The Omen. I don't know. There's something creepy about him.
1: He seems to have no sense of humor, but he always has great lines. Yeah.
0: Yeah, or something with a smirk. But anyway, he unveiled the new sanctions designed to cripple Iran, and he called it Operation Economic Outcast, which is interesting because that's exactly the conversation I wanted to have with James Carafano. Couldn't this possibly be the ultimate solution? That in North Korea, that nobody does business with them. Because they're really only a threat when they have money. Money is what they convert to weapons, to terrorist proxy organizations. This comes so late, though. I mean, have we just gone from bombing to this? I wonder how the American people would feel about this war. Oh, you want to know how the American people feel about the war with Iran? I have that in our polls aplenty today. Firefighters are making some progress battling the 15,000-acre Hawk Fire burning near Reno, Nevada. And today's a day that Darlene Graham, which, by the way, somebody needs to say this out loud. Every time I see her on television, Lindsay would have been a pretty woman. Now, don't make that face. See, that's judgmental.
1: Okay, yeah, okay. I'm following. Well,
0: I mean, first of all, I think there's something pretty about her.
1: Okay.
0: And she looks just like Lindsay. So, translation, I think Lindsay would have been a better looking woman than a man.
1: Well, I could go with Hannah in a lot of different directions.
0: Oh, no more Hannah. She is going to face off with Ralph Norman today in that runoff in South Carolina. I think the consensus is she's going to be victorious. She has been a shockingly impressive, I mean, for a sister of a famous senator with no political background, the eloquence, the poise, it's as if Lindsay died and an even better version has risen. So she has the support of the president. She has the name recognition of Graham for both good and bad in that state. And I think she has been very impressed. I mean, her debate performance was jaw-dropping. So it'll be very interesting to see how this plays out today. Rory O'Neill's going to have the latest on what happened to manners on airlines. Now, this is tempting me also to break a commandment and have a conversation we shouldn't have. Let me just say, by the way, Red is back. Things seem to be improved. We think that's all you're going to give me is a. Yeah, see, I'm still hearing something on your line. We'll just limit our conversations to during the breaks. I had somebody sitting next to me all the way to Tampa that, you know, one of my favorite scenes in Liar Liar was when he's coming out of the elevator and they're all like, you know, smelling something awful. And he turns around because he can't lie. It was me. So this guy next to me is doing that the entire flight and then finally gets up and goes to the bathroom. And I was just like, why did you do that about 35 minutes ago while I'm watching my movie? And then the other lady was flipping her braids of hair into my face from the seat in front of me. But yeah, whatever happened to manners on airlines? Rory O'Neill will have that story for you. Scott Bessent, as we mentioned, coming out with really taking Operation Economic D-Day to Operation Economic Outcast for Iran. What does that mean? We'll get analysis from Lieutenant Colonel James Carafano a little bit later on. As we always say, if you miss a little, unlike the first 20 minutes, I promise you'll miss a lot today. And miss a lot, we'll miss you. 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All right, we'll get a little professional. We'll start the show professionally. It's actually Jeffrey's fault. He started with Hannah.
1: I'll that take just, the blame.
0: That took us all on a... Well, no, we needed a fun spin on this Tuesday.
1: Right.
0: But your top five stories get us started next.
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0: 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It's your morning show with Michael Del Chorno.
1: And I guess I have the unfiltered to thank for all the Lindsey Graham talk packs that are coming in. I told you, they won't answer the question I ask. They'll take off on something I've said. It is national, what is it? National Banana Split Day or something like that.
2: I think that's what you said.
1: Yeah, and it got me thinking about foods that remind me of childhood. And all I could come up with was Pringles and RC because we didn't have them in our home. Things that you associate with childhood. Like if I opened the windows one night, we had to, and it was cool. And there was something about the cool, real air and the ambient noise outside. It instantly brought me back to us all laying on my mom's bed watching the Midnight Special on Friday night growing up in Chicago. Isn't that weird how things like that? So it got me on that. And I came up with Pringles and RC. So I was asking you, what foods instantly remind you of your childhood? Mm-hmm. Jared in Salisbury, Maryland. Salisbury steak reminds me of my childhood.
2: That's good stuff, too.
1: This is an ADD Tuesday, isn't it?
2: It really is.
1: Jared in Salisbury.
3: I'll tell you something that people from my area will know. Mine was, my grandfather I loved was fried scrapple and apple butter.
1: Apple butter and fried scrapple.
2: I don't know what a scrapple is.
1: Red, Google what scrapple is. Get back to me on your new quiet line. What are you making that face for? Just type in scrapple into Google. How hard
2: is it?
1: Not
2: to be confused with Snapple.
1: I'd do it, but do you really want to take my attention away from its already disorder? Spike is in Youngstown, my favorite drummer. Let me grab your sticks while I do this.
4: What are you like?
5: Kid, we grew up extremely poor. My mother used to make elbow macaroni and mayonnaise. And the mayonnaise would be put in the elbow macaroni when it was warm. And to this day, I still remember it and still love it.
2: Wow.
1: Well, we did goulash with elbow macaroni.
2: Loved goulash.
1: Which is kind of, yeah. Mayonnaise and elbow macaroni. That I love you, Spike, but that sounds nasty. Bob in Mississippi.
6: Well, good morning, crew. Hey, Jeffrey, I'm right there with you on them sardines.
2: Thanks, Bob.
6: I eat them every day in my 13 vegetable salad. So when I go to the restaurant, I give it new meaning. When they ask me, what kind of salad would you like? I just say, run it through the garden. Low IQ Bob, Mississippi.
1: There was a movie that did that. Run it through the garden. All right, keep those calls. I don't know if I want to take any of the Lindsey Graham calls, and I don't trust your judgment today. You started the show with Hannah.
2: Yeah.
1: Supreme Court, give it a little gift to the president. The war is on with Canada. We will seek to understand this all together because, after all, we're in this all together. One chance to live this Tuesday, August the 25th, 2026. This is your day. This is your morning show.
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8: Three states hold primary elections today with the eyes of the political world focused squarely on South Carolina. That's where President Trump-backed Republican Senator Darlene Graham is facing Congressman Ralph Norman in the state's Republican Senate primary runoff. The special Senate primary came after Graham's brother, Senator Lindsey Graham's sudden death. The U.S. and Canada are in the middle of a full-blown trade war. President Trump said tariffs on imports of cars, trucks, and auto parts from Canada will increase to 50% starting January 1st, 2027, after talks between the two countries broke down. Meanwhile, Canada announced retaliatory tariffs on some U.S. goods will start September 8th. Smart ring maker Aura is looking to raise as much as $3 billion in an upcoming IPO. More from Tammy Trujillo.
9: Bloomberg reports the IPO could be as soon as next month and values the company at $16 billion. The company reported $500 million in revenue in 2024.
8: I'm Michael Kastner.
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12: It was National Banana Split Day or something, and it got me thinking about foods that remind me of childhood. And racking my brain in distraction while I was preparing to inform you all I could come up with was Pringles and RC Cola. I went to the Heyman's house. We were a Lay's family. The chips are just all in there, and half of them are crushed kind of a thing. And here comes this can, and they're all shaped a certain way, and they kind of fit on top of your tongue, and then you would like crush them. And then I never saw anything but Coke. What was RC Cola? And of course, they were from Canada. So I think, I don't know if that's where RC comes from, but we just talked about things that we associate with childhood. And it's gotten pretty bizarre from there. This came from Jimmy Suits. Should I read this in Jimmy Suits' voice?
16: Well, sure. If you're going to do Jimmy Suits, you got to do the voice.
17: Hi, Mikey. It's Jimmy Suits. My father used to eat smoked fish with matzah. Or every time I see smoked salmon on a bagel, Jimmy Suits.
12: I do remember Chris Falk. Great Chris Falk story. His father was the CEO of Moosehead Beer. And so they were the sponsor of our intramural football and basketball teams at LSU. I'm a born-again Christian living off campus in an apartment. And all of a sudden I hear, like an 18-wheeler's brakes firing.
16: Right.
12: I go to my window, and there's an 18-wheeler with Moosehead's logo on it. And they dump like 10 cases of Moosehead beer at the born-again Christian's house. So I got all this beer, and I don't know what to do with it. And I'm thinking I'm going to just give it to people who might drink beer. So I had most of it in the back bedroom, and then I had some in the refrigerator, and then we have this campus crusade meeting at my apartment. The guy opens the door.
17: Judgment!
12: But he was the one that turned me on to Kavilta fish.
16: Kavilta fish?
12: Yeah. I never did have a matzo ball, but I did try Kavilta fish. That was disgusting.
16: Doesn't sound good.
12: But a matzo...
18: This is where we're separated at birth, Michael, because my intramural softball team was sponsored by Coors Light.
12: Yeah.
18: One of our roommates, their stepfather was one of the designers of the Coors Light Silver Bullet airplane.
12: Really? Nice.
18: Yeah.
19: Yeah.
18: And they used to fly it over the field every so often.
12: I may have had one or two. I don't remember. I think, as I recall, Moosehead was great. Like Heineken was a little bitter. But Moosehead was really nice and smooth. But they made great jerseys for both our leagues. This is, I think, KFYI in Phoenix. Kelly?
20: Michael D., you've really done it now. You've started the conspiracy theories that Lindsay's still alive and he came back as his sister. Good job.
12: I knew when it was coming out of my mouth. All right. My wife looks like my father-in-law, not my mother-in-law. And so one day we were outside in the backyard, and I go, you know, Andrea looks just like you. Yeah, yeah, yeah. I said, Jack, you realize what that means. Deep down, I find you attractive. Right?
16: Oh,
12: and he got all nervous and laughed and joked. And so it reminded me of that. But I'm watching Doreen. And let's face it, she looks just like her brother, right? And yet she's pretty.
16: Yes.
12: For an older woman. You know, yes. And so I'm thinking, and I had the thought, gee, Lindsay would have been prettier as a woman than he was handsome as a man, kind of a thing. And then that got all the, you know, because of all the rumors about him. And then now Kelly takes it to a whole new level. We're going to start Lindsay's not dead. He's really Doreen. No, which brings up Donna, right? It could be Donna.
16: Talkbacks I can't play.
12: Yeah, I didn't mean for that. We were doing childhood sweet memories. Shame on all of you. See, it's a spirit you allowed into the building when you started with Hannah. Give me one more Hannah. I just love her delivery and voices. Find Hannah here. Is classic. She should have been on Golden Girls. This is a Golden Girls delivery.
19: That gentleman said to that lady next door, well, that's because I am.
12: Because I am. If you're just waking up, now I'm getting around to that. 40 minutes after the hour, the Supreme Court is allowing some parts of President Trump's executive order targeting mail-in voting to move ahead. The U.S. and Canada in the middle of a full-blown trade war. The president says tariffs on imports of cars, trucks, and auto parts from Canada will be increased to 50%. And we were talking about Darlene. She is the sitting Republican senator from South Carolina, and she faces Congressman Ralph Norman today in that runoff in South Carolina. And we had no primaries this week. Wasn't that kind of nice to not have to deal with all that? Coming up next hour, Scott Bessent has now, they're not calling it Economic D-Day. Now he is unveiling what he is calling Operation Economic Outcast. And I know what you're thinking. What's that? Well, here's Scott.
21: Today, at President Trump's direction, the United States Treasury has begun Operation Economic Outcast, an unprecedented campaign against the Islamic Republic of Iran and its enablers. In the Second World War, D-Day marked the historic beginning of a campaign with our allies to target and drive the enemy from its positions, including those in third countries. Today, in that same spirit, we are launching an economic onslaught against Iran's financial connections around the globe. Our objective is to sever every economic lifeline that sustains this tyrannical regime until Tehran stands alone.
12: Let me, I know we're going to have Lieutenant Colonel James Carafano, and by resume, you should take his analysis more seriously than mine. But I like to view things with street smarts. Iran is not a threat to Israel, though it is. It's not a threat to the United States, though it is. It's a threat to the world. Now, their first step is to eliminate Israel and kill all the Jews. Their second step is to eliminate the United States and to kill all the Christians in America. First comes Saturday, the Sabbath. Then comes Sunday, Christianity. But their goal ultimately is to rule the world and to take it through surrender or by force. And when it does, that will bring about the hidden imam who has been waiting to appear since Muhammad's death, followed by judgment from Allah. That's their said goal. Now, it's amazing to me how complicated or how ignorant we are and the foolish lies that we're willing to buy. Oh, they just want a portion of Israel that was rightfully theirs. They don't want a portion. They want all. But they don't just want all of Israel. They want all of the world. So do this with street smarts. If they're a threat to the world and not any one country, the world should cut them off and isolate them. So one question for James Carafano is, this will turn them into a North Korea. But here's the logical part. They're not a threat with no money. Now, I got to tell you, and you know I love my president, but there are things he does really smart and really right, and there's things he does that I'll scratch my head to the day I die. First of all, it was the attack on Israel, and Israel constantly making concessions that just set the timer for the next attack. that finally made Bibi Netanyahu and Israel decide to stop dealing with proxies and go to the head of the snake. And I'm sure he informed the president, and I can't confirm any of this, but I'm sure the president said, well, if you're going to attack Iran, they're going to retaliate. I've got bases. I've got allies. I have to go with you, at least to protect my interests as you stir this hornet's nest. And thus the war begins. The early glimpses that I would remind you of is how well the United States and Israel operated together. The brilliant human, hard intelligence and reach of Israel and its might of its own added with our might and precision. And so the airstrikes were flawless. You took out the Ayatollah. You didn't just take out the enriched uranium. You took out all the scientists. You took out the Air Force. You took out the Navy. Unfortunately, you didn't take out the Revolutionary Guard, which just made them more powerful. Now all you have left is the military arm of the most extreme. That made your ultimate hope, regime change, less likely. But brilliant airstrikes. And you could have done it and then made the statement to them in the world and to their people. Your Islamic Republic and radical fascist regime will never be allowed to have a weapon of mass destruction. We did everything we could to make the bombings precise, that none of you innocent civilians would be hurt. But your country will not be allowed to have a weapon to carry out its ambitions. And if we see you trying to reestablish it, this will happen again. And then had they moved on, and I don't care if you call it Economic D-Day or Operation Economic Outcast. Frankly, I like Economic Outcast better. Why? He ends the segment with. Because at the end of the day, sure, their religion is somewhat of a threat. It radicalizes people in this day of the internet. But by and large, Iran itself cannot be a threat directly or through proxy if it doesn't have money. Because it takes money to get these weapons. It takes money to indoctrinate these people. And it takes money to feed these proxy arms. You take out the threat of the weaponry with precision bombing. You take out the threat of terrorist cells by starving them. And ultimately, in starving them, the regime eventually falls. I don't know how far we got with foods that remind you of your childhood. And I'm sorry I brought up that Doreen looks like Lindsay. But the real question for the day is, why was there any of this other stuff for 5 months in between the successful bombing and then now the successful plan? You got me. Like I said, some things I'll just scratch my head till the day I die. 47 minutes after the hour, that's our one-on-one time together. Well, you take vitamins, I'm sure. You watch what you eat, I'm sure. You might even be popping a few probiotics these days. They're popular. You know food alone doesn't cut it for you, so you use a supplement. Now, here's a quick question. Are you doing the same thing for your dog? Most people aren't. They pour the kibbles, cross their fingers, and hope for the best. And here's what the big food companies won't tell you. That bag on the shelf, that bag in your pantry, it has calories, but almost no nutrition left in it. For the dry, baked right out, or never in there to begin with. 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And that's the gap that Rough Greens fills. It's America's number one dog supplement. And here's the best part. You don't change a thing of what you're feeding them. You just sprinkle it right on top. I put it right on the same dry food I give Boomer in the morning and the wet I give him in the afternoon. 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It doesn't replace your dog's food. It just makes it a whole lot better. So good. He'll ask for it by name. Ruff,
0: ruff. By name.
12: Oh, that's my boomer boy. And that's Andrea yelling at him. He really did. Well, they said he doesn't do that. 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Greens. 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Then Rory explores in 15 minutes. What happened to manners on airlines? 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Good morning.
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0: What started as a simple radio show has become a secret society of nuts. 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
1: I'm Uncle. My favorite childhood dinner was like Peter Brady, pork chops, and applesauce. Sure was swell.
2: My dad always had Coors beer in those buffet cans and sardines, which was totally gross to me. But my mother would make pork chops, and she'd have this, she'd put this applesauce on top, and it would be warm applesauce. I will not eat pork chops to this day. Thank you very much.
3: I hesitate to even share this out loud, because don't do it. If you do, oh, guard your arteries. My dad would sit down with a sleeve of saltines. Salty side down with a stick of butter. He'd put a slice of butter on the saltine and then put it in his mouth. If you do that today, I promise you, that is one of the most wonderful things. Now, I can't think of anything more. He also had a heart attack at 43. If you're just waking up 54 minutes after the hour, our question of the day is, foods that remind you of your childhood on this National Banana Split Day. Now your top five stories of the day. Well, the Supreme Court is allowing some parts of President Trump's executive order targeting mail-in voting to move ahead. Scott Carr has more from Washington.
4: The order from the High Court Monday lifts a block from a lower court on many provisions included in the order, but a key provision giving the Postal Service oversight of mail-in voting remains on hold as a lower court battle plays out. This all playing out just ahead of the 2026 midterm elections. Trump's executive order directs agencies to compile a list of confirmed U.S. citizens eligible to vote in every state. The U.S. Postal Service would then oversee mail-in voting by establishing uniform standards for the ballots. I'm Scott Carr.
3: Sailors aboard the USS Abraham Lincoln that recently left the Middle East after supporting the U.S. conflict in Iran, they're headed to port after 250 days at sea. More from Tammy Trujillo.
5: Text messages shared with USA Today say the carrier plans to stop in Thailand in early September after its extended deployment. One sailor asked a relative to look for hotel options, while another told her family she was excited after discussing the chance to visit Thailand. The Lincoln's arrival in Thailand follows the USS George Washington's deployment to the Middle East and comes following reports of bad conditions aboard the Lincoln, including rotting food and mental health concerns among crew members. I'm Tammy Trujillo.
3: A media narrative creation, but I digress. We're in a full trade war with Canada. And about 3 in 4 Canadians say the country is, by ending its U.S. trade negotiations with the United States, was a good and smart and right call.
6: That's according to a new poll from the Angus Reid Institute. This after Canadian Prime Minister Mark Carney removed his nation's negotiators from trade discussions with the United States just before a new round of tariffs from the Trump administration went into effect. Carney said Canada would implement retaliatory efforts on the U.S. starting September 8th. I'm Michael Cass.
3: Well, I think I already found it with lean, but a new study shows a compound may result in burning fat without muscle loss and could mean another way for obese people to lose weight. Michael Kastner has more.
6: A University of California, Berkeley study shows a compound called TOFA makes the body burn more energy, activates genes that has cells use fat and produce more energy. TOFA improved glucose control and improved signs of fatty liver disease in a study with mice. However, researchers emphasize TOFA has only been tested on animals so far. I'm Michael Kastner.
3: Well, some of us think of ourselves as animals, don't we? The North American box office is setting a new all-time August record, thanks in part to Spider-Man.
7: Dr. Banner?
8: No Banner. Only Hulk.
9: With still a week to go, this month's box office total has already reached $1.1 billion. That surpasses the previous record of $1.019 billion set in 2016. Spider-Man Brand New Day accounts for $685 million of this month's box office total, which is now on pace to double last August's total. I'm Matt Mattinson.
3: In the Little League World Series, the Southeast won 6-5 over the Mid-Atlantic and the Great Lakes 6-1 over the Southwest from Bourne, Texas, 6-1. Major League Baseball, Rays beat the Tigers 4-1. Guardians won 4-2 over the Angels. Phillies lost. Pirates 3-2 over the Padres. D-backs got shut out by the Cubbies 7-0. Twins beat the A's 9-6. And the Reds lost 5-0 to the Giants. Birthdays today, Gene Simmons from Kiss, 77. Director Tim Burton, 68. And singer Elvis Costello, 72. If it's your birthday, happy birthday. So glad you were born. Thanks for making us a part of your big day at your morning show.
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6: U.S. and Canada are spiraling deeper into a trade war. President Trump says tariffs on imports of cars, trucks, and auto parts from Canada will increase to 50% starting January 1st, 2027, after talks between the two countries broke down. Trump said Canada has been ripping off the United States of America for years. Meanwhile, Canada announced retaliatory tariffs on some U.S. goods will start September 8th. Voters in three states head to the polls for primary elections today. In South Carolina, Republican Senator Darlene Graham is facing Congressman Ralph Norman in the state's Republican Senate primary runoff. Trump has spent plenty of political capital supporting Graham, including a rally for her in the Palmetto State on Friday. Meanwhile, there's also a House special election in Georgia and a Senate and governor runoff in Oklahoma. Testimony resumes today in the Lindsey Clancy triple murder trial underway in Massachusetts. In court yesterday, a prosecution expert said Clancy was depressed and suicidal when she killed her three children in 2023, and the judge moved to strike testimony about Catholic teachings and denied a defense request for a mistrial. Prosecution psychologist Kirk Heilbrunn testified that Clancy admitted to him that her intrusive thoughts were her own, not a male voice.
20: I asked her the question, when you were experiencing these thoughts, were they like your own thoughts or were they like auditory hallucinations? And she said they were like my own thoughts.
6: U.S. Army Secretary Dan Driscoll is stepping down. More from Matt Mattinson.
9: The Wall Street Journal reports it comes after months of tension between himself and Secretary of War Pete Hegseth. His departure would leave the Army without a Senate-confirmed leader as the U.S. looks to wrap up its war against Iran that it began alongside Israel nearly 6 months ago.
6: On Wall Street, stock futures are on the rise. I'm Michael Kastner.
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21: 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We're teammates again. 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
6: This might be the hottest week so far this year in Southern California. Inland areas are facing an extreme heat watch that kicks in this morning and lasts through Friday night. Highs could hit 112 degrees in some valley and foothill locations. National Weather Service is urging people to stay out of the sun during the peak heat. A Texas woman faces charges after reportedly killing her two children and setting fire to an SUV with their bodies inside. A Bexar County grand jury indicted Marlene Vidal on August 6 for capital murder, serious bodily injury to a child, arson, and tampering with evidence. Emergency personnel found the bodies of the children, ages 5 and 6, in the early morning hours of May 15th behind a warehouse. Investigators say Vidal told them she was solely responsible for the deaths of the children. GLP-1 medications could also be useful in treating addiction. More from Tammy Trujillo.

0: boy.
1: Shorts still high on the list? What's offending people?
2: It's the noise, actually, that other passengers are making. Loud conversations and people who are listening to music or watching movies without headphones. That's the top complaint in this poll done by The Points Guy. They also found that 42% say passenger behavior has gotten worse over the past 5 years. I would love to meet the other 58% in that who somehow disagree.
1: Disagree.
2: I think they're the problem, judging by some of these numbers.
1: I am, it's funny that I would never, if you called me, I can't think of any circumstance that I would say, oh, Rory, I can't talk right now. Except a plane or in the gate area of the plane. Right. Because there's nothing I find more obnoxious than that guy standing around, you know, with the headphone in, and I'm, and I'll be there about 7. I think Judy's picking me up. Or they're trying to impress you with their business. I sent him 72 units, and I told him I can give him the lowest unit price, but that's it. You know, and I'm like, nobody wants to hear this. That would be my number one complaint. The other is there's always somebody gassy, and they just think because it's loud and nobody's going to hear it, we're not going to smell it. That is always my second one.
2: Not much you can do about that. I mean, I don't. Yeah, I
1: go to the bathroom. My father would say, get up and go to the bathroom.
2: Here's the one. This is the question. Even the points guy was surprised by this. Fewer people than they thought said that voice calls should be banned on the plane. You know, now that Starlink is coming on board, it's easier to video chat or have live phone calls with people on the ground. Oh, boy. Only 40% said that airlines should ban phone or video calls during flights. A third said they should not. Just send a text.
1: Am I the only one that just sits there with my headphones on and watches a movie and doesn't bother anybody? No, I had a guy next to me, sound asleep, and he jerks in his sleep. So he's constantly elbowing me, having body convulsions. You know, there are other people that, I don't know, all of a sudden they feel like they got to constantly hit the back of their seat and jerk my phone loose so I can't see my movie. I don't know. People, there was an old saying that Italians used to have. The more we know people, the more we love animals. Boy, that's never more true than when you're on a plane.
2: Than after you fly, right? And this was another one. Two-thirds say that you should leave the aircraft row by row, meaning that if you're in 32B, you have to wait for 1 through 31 to get off the plane before you go. Only 65% said they agree with that. The other 35% need to be on a no-fly list, right? Or, I mean, why would we want to be with these people?
1: Or open one of the back doors and just throw them out by their belt. So, you know, bottom line, flights can be aggravating because people are involved. There's your top list. Anything that's kind of, I guess, the technology. So the talking, that's a technology base. That's kind of new.
2: It's a general lack of respect from what you see. And then on the age-old question of whether or not you can put your seat back, 51% said, yes, it's acceptable to recline your seat. So right there, 50-50. Can you recline your seat in economy? But they say only if you check behind you first.
1: You know what? I may do that. But I do recline, I will admit that.
2: And then you're going to look at me, go, and my knees are going to be up next to, you know, the back of your head. I'm saying, don't you dare put that seat back, because...
1: What was the hurricane that was like North Carolina, I think?
2: Helene?
1: Was it Helene? Would that have been like 89, 90, somewhere there?
2: No, that was like 2 years ago. Okay, no.
1: Yeah, I don't know what it was, but I was flying, U.S. Air flew on the East Coast a lot, and... U.S. Air would go through anything. I mean, they would challenge your senses. And so we all knew the hurricane was coming, and I was trying to get from Orlando back to Virginia Beach. I mean, this thing just lowered its nose, and you could hear it grunting going through. And I was wedged in a middle seat between two very obese people. And I spent the whole beginning of the flight trying not to touch them. But in the end, I just gave in, and I don't know where I ended and they began, and they were a perfect shock absorber. But I will never be able to answer the question as to why it takes so long to get off a plane. That'll just be forever. And that didn't even come up in the survey. Rory's going to be back in the third hour. Fast-moving wildfire has forced evacuations of about 100,000 people near Reno, Nevada. Hard news. Rory's back with it in the third hour. All right. I don't know what started this. I think our

0: Brie Tennis, you know, National Day being Sundays kind of got me thinking about foods that remind me of childhood. And I could only come up when it comes to food, the smashing of meatballs on Sunday and Pringles and RC Cola. But boy, have you guys had some doozies. Let's start in Youngstown.
1: Hey, Michael, when I was young, we didn't have a lot of money either. And my mom used to make hamburger gravy and put it over boiled potatoes. I still love that.
0: That's not a bad idea, actually. Roger in Sacramento.
2: Morning, Michael, Jeffrey, and Red. It's probably a little bit too West Coast, and I don't know how far they reach, but for us, it was Hostess. You had your Twinkies, ding-dongs, ho-hos, snowballs, fruit pies, lots of trans fats, lots of sugars, but it's what we could afford.
0: I can't think of anything on that list we didn't have East Coast or Midwest. So, but you bring up one of my all-time, this is what I should have thought of instead of Pringles and RC Cola. I would do my ding-dongs in the refrigerator, and I would start by eating the sides and then the top. Yeah, Jiffy Pop popcorn and ding-dongs might be foods that bring me back to childhood immediately. Good one, Roger. Woody in Phoenix.
3: Hey, morning, guys. So, Michael, just cracking the window and sniffing a little cool morning air takes you back. Well, let me tell you, when I'm out for my morning walk and I smell someone smoking a little marijuana in the neighborhood, that smell is so vivid and takes me back to my teen years. And unfortunately, I can't remember anything before that.
0: I knew that was smells I'm good at. Mothballs are my grandmother's house. Blacktop or tar is Syracuse. It's an immediate, transport. A musty basement will transport me to a childhood. Out of all the smells, a cigar. And I think it's because of my grandfather and going to minor league baseball games. And I'm talking like barely can remember, like five or before. And that smell of a cigar will take me back. Smells I'm good at. Smells transport me more than foods. Oh, there's something about Mary and Boise.
4: Good morning, Michael. So I'm from a family that had seven kids. So we couldn't afford soda, but we did drink Tang and Kool-Aid, the kind that you had to add the sugar to. But what reminds me of my childhood is my mom had one of those metal meat grinders that you had to crank. Anytime I ever see one, I get a craving for deviled ham. Popcorn on the stove, too. That's another one that takes me back. Have a great day.
0: What was the one earlier that was all the pig leftovers? Everything but the
5: Scrapple.
0: Oink? Scrapple. That's better. That's definitely... Scrapple might be the grossest thing that we've come up with today. Russ is in Oklahoma City.
6: Hey, Michael, Red, and Jeffrey. Hey, talking about food, my grandpa always used to have cornbread, milk, with sugar sprinkled on top. More sugar, the better.
0: Was it For the Love of the Game, where Kevin Costner's character puts the bread in the milk?
7: Is that cornbread and buttermilk?
0: But in the movie, it was just regular milk, and he puts bread in it and eats the bread.
7: Oh, wow.
0: But I've never tried it. That one actually sounds even better. To Orlando, Florida.
8: At least once or twice a month, we'd have chipped beef gravy on toast. Haven't had that in a long time. That's taking my to try.
7: That's good stuff.
0: That is good. Irv's in Nashville.
9: Oh, I got to thinking, how many kids born after, say, 1990 have had one of these? A bologna sandwich with Miracle Whip and American cheese and margarine on that store brand white bread. You know, the kind with the big holes in it? Yeah, good stuff.
10: You remember Mason Adams did the Kraft Miracle Whip commercials? Everything's better with Kraft. And then he did Smucker's. Because a sandwich is a sandwich, but a sandwich is...
0: I never liked Miracle Whip.
7: No.
0: And I primarily loved bologna, American cheese on white bread. Take a bite and it sticks to the roof of your mouth. That's right up there with the peanut butter and jelly, and then take a sip of milk. This is going to be something obscure. Big John in Poughkeepsie.
11: Mrs. Big John used to feed the little guy rice and marinara. Bang.
0: Bang. Joey in PA.
12: Morning, Michael, Jeffrey, Red. Yeah, every time I smell
5: fresh bread being made. I think of back in the day when my grandfather used to take me to Fischini's, a bakery in Hackensack, New Jersey, and we used to get hot bread right out of the oven and bring it back to his house and make cold cut sandwiches at 11 o'clock at night. Those were the days.
0: And it kind of goes back to smells too there, right? My grandmother used to make homemade bread. There was something about that smell. It smelled different than anything. Oh, well, just to have her would be better than the bread. Bubba gets the last say.
12: Boil it, broil it.
0: That's Bubba Gump.
12: Saute it, chuck them up.
0: Fried shrimp. Bold shrimp. I don't think Bubba's an actual listener. All right, keep those talkbacks coming and also email Michael D at iHeartMedia.com. I have no clue as to how we got on this topic of foods that remind us of our childhood, but what a fun ride it's been. All right, 19 minutes after the hour. When it comes to supplements, two things matter most. 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All right, good morning. 21 minutes after the hour. When we come back, not one, not two, not three, but your top five stories of the day. Then to the White House we go. We're going to visit with John Decker straight ahead when your morning show continues.
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1: Thank you, Mike McCann. 26 minutes after the hour, coming up in a couple weeks. The magnificently beautiful Jacqueline Smith, one of Charlie's Angels, will be with us. This Friday, we're going to be visiting with Roland Orzabal from Tears for Fears. And, of course, next half hour, a little visit with Lieutenant Colonel James Carafano on what has just evolved from Economic D-Day to Operation Economic Outcast. Why didn't we do this immediately following the initial bombing? We'll ask him next half hour. If you're just waking up, top stories. Supreme Court is allowing some parts of President Trump's executive order targeting mail-in voting to move ahead. More from Scott Carr in Washington.
2: The order from the High Court Monday lifts a block from a lower court on many provisions included in the order, but a key provision giving the Postal Service oversight of mail-in voting remains on hold as a lower court battle plays out. This all playing out just ahead of the 2026 midterm elections. Trump's executive order directs agencies to compile a list of confirmed U.S. citizens eligible to vote in every state. The U.S. Postal Service would then oversee mail-in voting by establishing uniform standards for the ballots. I'm Scott Carr.
1: Target stores say they're going to stop selling a Halloween costume that was called offensive and hurtful to black people. Tammy Trujillo reports.
3: The retailer didn't say what the exact costume was, but it was reportedly the kids' glows under blacklight circus clown. In a statement, Target said that removing the costume is an important first step, and the company's looking closely at how this happened and what needs to change to ensure it won't happen again. I'm Tammy Trujillo.
4: I was gonna go to class before I got high.
1: The percentage of Americans who admit to smoking marijuana is at an all-time high. This country's gone to pot. The Gallup poll shows 17% say they smoke marijuana. About 50% were lying, obviously. Just 17%? I don't know if I buy that. That's a number that has more than doubled since 2013. Another 15% say they consume marijuana edibles. The survey also found that pot smokers tend to be less educated, less religious, and less make less money. Additionally, 11% of Americans, according to Gallup, admit to smoking cigarettes. That number was once 45%. Only in this postmodern America, smoking, bad. Marijuana, okay. Drinking and driving, bad. Stoned and driving, okay. Fornication, bad. Do it with a condom, okay. You can't make this stuff up. Southeast, 165 over the Mid-Atlantic. It was the Great Lakes, Hamilton, Ohio, 6-1 over the Southwest-born Texas yesterday in Little League Baseball. Birthdays today, Tim Burton, the director, 68. Singer Elvis Costello, and no, he's not Italian, 72. Kiss, Gene Simmons, 77. And supermodel Claudia Schiffer, 56. If it's your birthday, happy birthday. We are so glad you were born. Thanks for waking up with your morning show.
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1: Some parts of President Trump's executive order targeting mail-in voting to move ahead. The U.S. and Canada are in the middle of a full-blown trade war, and firefighters are making some progress, battling a 15,000-acre Hawk fire burning near Reno, Nevada. And today's the big day for Lindsey Graham's sister, Darlene. She will be facing Congressman Ralph Norman in that runoff in South Carolina for the permanent United States Senate seat that she is filling temporarily by appointment for her late brother. Good morning. And, you know, obviously we've had a bit of an evolution. Treasury Secretary Scott Bessent unveiling and laying out sanctions designed to cripple Iran. We had been calling this Operation Economic D-Day. Now we're calling it Operation Economic Outcast. Here's how he introduced it.
4: Today, at President Trump's direction, the United States Treasury has begun Operation Economic Outcast, an unprecedented campaign against the Islamic Republic of Iran and its enablers. In the Second World War, D-Day marked the historic beginning of a campaign with our allies to target and drive the enemy from its positions, including those in third countries. Today, in that same spirit, we are launching an economic onslaught against Iran's financial connections around the globe.
1: Our team coverage begins at the White House with our White House correspondent, John Decker. A bit of terminology evolution, Economic D-Day to Operation Economic Outcast. Had this happened immediately after bombing, I think we might have really been onto something. It's hard to think of Iran as a threat when they're broke.
5: Well, you may recall in April, there was also something called Operation Fury, you know, and involves the same things that we're talking about right now, an opportunity to squeeze Iran economically. The problem with this strategy is that as long as they have an economic lifeline, it is very difficult to squeeze Iran. And they do have an economic lifeline, and that is China. They purchase 90% of Iran's oil. And that has not changed in any way in the course of the past 6 months since this war began. As long as China continues to provide this economic assistance to Iran, all of what Secretary Bessent announced yesterday really won't mean much. It also doesn't mean much if you don't have any of America's allies also coming forward and publicly saying, we're also going to impose tough economic sanctions, even harsher than are already there against Iran.
1: Valid point. We always talk about they can't fund their proxies without money, Hamas, Hezbollah, but they themselves, Iran, are a proxy of Russia and China, and in the case you're making, China. It may bring that more to light, and we'll see what kind of pressure. Isn't there a meeting with Xi coming, or there was supposed to be anyway?
5: September the 24th, circle that on your calendar. It's circled on my calendar. That's when the state visit of President Xi will happen at the White House. I'm actually in the pool that day, so hopefully there will be an opportunity in the Oval Office when the president welcomes President Xi, but it'll be a lot of, obviously, pomp circumstance that we typically see with these state visits. They don't happen that often, so the next one is happening in just a few weeks.
1: When it comes to President Trump and the Supreme Court, he always wins some and loses some. Yesterday, he kind of won some and lost some on the same case. allowing some parts of the president's executive orders targeting mail-in voting. Walk us through that and how the Supreme Court arrived at that.
5: Well, you know, this was a 6-3 decision, you know, the conservative supermajority in the majority, 6-3. And, you know, it's one of those things where you have to look at the big picture. Will this impact in any way the way voting happens in any part of the country as it relates to this executive order for the midterm elections? And the answer is no. Could it affect 2028? That's a possibility. Right. We don't know the answer to that. And the Supreme Court, with its opinion, doesn't know the answer to that just yet. There's still going to be a lot of litigation concerning the president's executive order. That will take time to play out. What the Supreme Court essentially said was that this case brought by various Democratic-led attorneys general is not ripe yet. The case is not a case yet. There's no controversy at stake yet. And so as a result, the Supreme Court said, we're not going to rule on this matter just yet. They will rule ultimately, but it's not going to be in time for the midterm elections, which are just, when you think about it, just around, right around the corner.
1: Yeah, the High Court said its ruling does not mean that any measure taken by the government to implement the order will necessarily be lawful. On that score, time will tell. So it kind of is a wait and see. And as you just said, point blank, the states were too quick to sue because Trump's order hadn't been implemented yet. We don't know what their ruling would be after implementation, which was, I thought, odd. And in addition to covering the White House for 30 years, you're a Supreme Court bar attorney. I was hoping you could dust that out for us because it was confusing to me.
5: Well, I hope I've done that. I hope I've made that, you know, clear in terms of what it means.
1: You always flaunt your better life in pictures, and you always clear things up for me. That's your job.
5: Okay.
1: And you do it for everybody whenever they listen to the White House Briefing Room, your daily podcast, which is up by 9 Eastern, 8 Central every morning. What's coming up today on the White House Briefing Room?
5: Well, we're going to be talking about that Supreme Court decision, which came out yesterday. Also talking about the latest concerning the president's tariffs that he announced would take effect in early January against Canada, what that means for that trade war. Secretary Bessent's announcement yesterday, what that may mean for trying to push Iran to the negotiating table. All of that will be discussed in today's White House Briefing Room. And as you point out, just a few hours away from dropping, and hope you'll take a listen.
1: Yeah, just search the White House Briefing Room or John, J-O-N, John Decker, into your iHeartRadio app. It'll pop right up. Give it a program position, and it'll be waiting for you every morning, as you will catch him every morning right here on your morning show. John, have a great day.
5: Have a great day. Thanks so much, Michael. We'll talk to you tomorrow. We'll see what the results in South Carolina are as well. That'll be a big story tomorrow.
1: Darlene Graham taking on Ralph Norman today. We'll have that permanent result for everyone coming up. All right. So, John, James Carafano, our lieutenant colonel, is joining us. Bessent lays out what he calls Operation Economic Outcast. It had been broadly referred to as Economic D-Day. Is this an attempt, Lieutenant Colonel, to kind of bring Iran to a place of like North Korea, knowing that they have dangerous intentions and they're less likely to carry them out if they're isolated and they're broke?
0: Yeah, you know, I like John Decker. I admire a lot of his work, but his economic analysis on Iran is just stupid. I mean, couldn't be more wrong. I mean, to say that Iran has an economic lifeline, I mean, that's nonsense. The Iran economy is in free fall. We're at 2 million rial to the dollar. And yeah, China sucks up all of Iran's exports, but where are all those exports at present?
1: At port.
0: They're not on their way to China, right?
1: Right.
0: And I know the Chinese are very generous people, but normally they don't pay for oil that they haven't received. And actually that they actually can't send to Iran without getting sanctioned on banks. So this notion that somehow we can't really cripple the Iranian economy is just, I mean, it's just nonsensical. And I have always been the first person to say that just economic pain might not collapse the Iran regime. But I've also always held that collapsing the Iran regime is never a vital interest of the United States. It doesn't have to happen for the United States to do that. But I do believe, you know, like I said, I think American interests are going to be preserved, deal or no deal. And so even just saying that, well, we're going to force them to a deal, I don't know if that's true either, and it's irrelevant. But here's the thing is, if let's say it's no deal, let's say the Iranians just root in. And I do think what we're going to have is a North Korea in the Middle East, but with a difference. Because North Korea has nuclear weapons. Right. And I think the lesson learned from the Iran war is
1: we're never
0: going to allow a rogue regime to do that again.
1: You know,
0: because even the poorest country on the planet, which is North Korea, can build a robust nuclear program.
1: Absolutely.
0: But you can't build a robust nuclear program if people keep blowing it up on you.
1: So I said this earlier behind your back. While your opinion has a lot more validity, credibility than mine, I think we're going to ultimately end up in the same place. Yours by resume, mine by street smarts. Iran, first and foremost, and I want at least our listeners to understand this, they are not just a threat to Israel first and then America. They're a threat to the entire world. And therefore, the entire Correct. World should isolate them. That's number one. Number two, they work through dangerous proxies. And they're only a threat if they have money to fund those proxies. Now, I recognize that they, too, are an actual proxy for Russia and China. But, I mean, the street smarts is you can bomb them, take away their ability to have a weapon of mass destruction, isolate them, cripple them economically to where they can't fund their proxy arms. And guess what? That is a solution.
0: Absolutely.
1: In and of Absolutely. Itself. And, end game.
0: Right. And you can't say, well, okay, we can do all that, but what's the benefit to us? Well, there are innumerable benefits to us. One is we have sent out a powerful statement of nonproliferation that it's not going to be tolerated. So the odds are that other regimes will try this greatly diminishes. And that makes not just us, but the entire world safer. We're going to clean up the region, and the region will largely not... It's not the U.S. is going to leave the region, but largely will be its own political integration, its own economic integration, its own security integration. That makes the job of the region much lighter for us. And you can't say, well, we don't care about that, because we saw in this war, the region is critical to the global economy, and it also impacts the United States. So having a region that's free and peace and secure, that's less of a problem for the United States, that is an enormous benefit to us.
1: Can I interrupt and say this? You're some future, you know, fledgling regime of radicals. Do you want to be the United Arab Emirates? Do you want to be Saudi Arabia? Or do you want to be North Korea and Iran? Come on.
0: Exactly.
1: But even if they choose it, they have no path forward. So he was giving. Right. Now, here's my toughest question for you today, and that is, the brilliant, strategic, effective bombing that took away the main threat, period, right. End of story. And then this, why didn't this follow that very successful intelligence, strategic bombing campaign of Israel and the United States? Why all this other stuff for 5 months in between?
0: Well, I think that's easy to explain, which Trump also, he is a humanitarian at heart. And he doesn't like making war on people, and he doesn't like killing people, even enemies. And certainly, anytime you put troops out there, even in this war, you know, we've had some, you're putting Americans at risk. So if there's a path to do that, he's open to that. Every single competition Trump has had with every single adversary in the world, with the exception of terrorists like ISIS, everybody gets an off-ramp. Everybody gets a, we don't have to do this.
1: Kim Jong-un, Putin, he's given multiple.
0: You can just be reasonable, and that's the Trumpian way. I mean, like it or not, that's his way, and that's his style. And I actually admire him for that. I think, when people say Trump's an isolationist, Trump's a warmonger, don't make me laugh. Trump is prudent. We're going to use American power when we have to protect American power, but we're going to try to do it in a way where as few people are hurt as possible. But the whole idea of peace through strength is, dude, if you want to take this to the mat, we can do this and you will lose. And he sent that message. And even everything that everybody says is a downside here is really an upside. Oh, we're running out of munitions. Well, you know what? For 20 years, our munition stocks have been too low. We are finally serious about rebuilding them. And that sends a message to everybody else around the world. We have today demonstrated to the entire universe that we have the most practiced, the most skilled, the most competent, military in the entire world. Other people have big militaries. China's got a huge military. How many wars have they won? How many wars have they fought? None in recent memory. So, well, maybe with the Indians on the border, but nobody, not even the Ukrainians who've been at war for 4 years, have the level of expertise, combat experience, and capability that we have. And you better believe that everybody in the world is taking note of that.
1: Timing's everything. Closing moments with Lieutenant Colonel James Carafano. Russia, of course, is reeling. They didn't take their off-ramps when they should have. So they're not much of an influence. But I know you strongly disagree with John Decker. But Iran is a proxy of Russia and China. Is China willing to fight on a hill for their proxy, or will they move on.org?
0: China will do anything for a friend that they can't be held accountable for, that doesn't really put them at risk. So they're an ally light.
1: And moving forward, they wouldn't be able to do it without being at risk.
0: That's right. I mean, they won't do stuff that's going to put them at risk for the United States, which means that what they can do is not actually going to be germane. But also, that's a signal to countries around the world, too. You want China as your backstop? China's never going to look out for anybody but China. And they're not going to put anything at risk that might put them at risk.
1: That's a
0: powerful point.
1: So it actually
0: shows that they're pretty...
1: But you know what you know why I'm turning to your expertise and asking that? Because wars often never end where they begin and with the same players they begin
0: Absolutely.
1: With.
0: Absolutely.
1: That is something to keep an eye on. And I'm keeping my eye on. And I'm not anxious to have a major conflict with China.
0: That's why we read Thucydides. But right now, I think Iran is more of a burden for both Russia and China than an asset. What it's not doing, even if you could say it's tying down the Americans, it's not tying down the Americans. It's literally letting the Americans run wild and then demonstrate to everybody else that we're tough.
1: If only every radio audience and television audience or online audience was getting this perspective today, they'd have a clear understanding. Thank you so much for being here. I know how busy you are. Lieutenant Colonel James Carafano, read his great work and his colleagues' great work at heritage.org. I want you to listen very closely to something. Keep listening. Did you hear that? That's my phone. No spam calls. No spam texts. I love the silence. Your phone? Maybe not so quiet? And here's why. Data brokers are selling your personal information like it's on clearance sale. Your phone number, your home address, email, family members' names, political affiliations, even where you bank. Those scammers blowing up your phone didn't get lucky. They bought your information. And they'll keep buying it over and over again until you make them stop. I did it with Incogni. Actually, Incogni did all the work. I did absolutely nothing. Incogni automatically removes your personal information from hundreds of data brokers and people's search sites. 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
35: And a pleasant good afternoon from the flight deck. We're making our initial descent into the conclusion of our show next hour. Stick around for sounds of the day. Then we're going to be passing through the cabin with some light refreshments and to collect all those drinks and snacks and garbage so we can land this plane and you can all stand around for 15 minutes trying to get off. So we sure do appreciate you listening this morning and thank you for flying your morning show.
1: I cannot believe 2 hours is up already.
36: I know, right?
1: Time flies. We must be having fun. Supreme Court's allowing some parts of President Trump's executive order targeting mail-in voting as we move ahead. The U.S. and Canada are in a full-blown trade war, and Republican Senator Darlene Graham, and thank you, Roy, for the meme of the day, I'm scarred. Darlene Graham will face Congressman Ralph Norman in Tuesday's runoff for the North Carolina Republican Senate primary. And if you're looking for something sweet as a treat today, maybe even help you cool off, today is your day. Bree Tennis with the scoop.
37: Today is National Banana Split Day. Created in 1904 by a soda jerk in Pennsylvania, experimenting with ice cream combos when he stumbled across a winner. They were sold for 10 cents each back in the day, about $8 now, but there will be deals, so go look for them. One banana split the long way with three scoops of ice cream and toppings, whipped cream, fudge sauce, and a cherry on top. Enough to share. But why would you? I'm Bree Tennis.
1: Well, the actual dessert doesn't remind me of my childhood, but the show, The Banana Splits, does. All right, your sounds of the day are next. Good morning, 58 after the hour.
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5: South Carolina headlines, the list of states holding primaries today. That's where President Trump-backed Republican Senator Darlene Graham is facing Congressman Ralph Norman in the state's Republican Senate primary runoff. The special Senate primary came after the sudden death of Graham's brother, Senator Lindsey Graham. There's also a House special election today in Georgia and a Senate and governor runoff in Oklahoma. The U.S. and Canada are in the midst of a full-blown trade war. President Trump says tariffs on imports of cars, trucks, and auto parts from Canada will increase to 50% starting January 1st, 2027, after talks between the two countries broke down. Meanwhile, Canada announced retaliatory tariffs on some U.S. goods will start September 8th. Two acclaimed Cuban musicians are facing deportation after being detained by ICE. In Miami, Natalie Rodriguez.
6: 39-year-old Latin Grammy-winning percussionist Degnis Bofid was taken into federal custody at Miami International Airport, while pianist 30-year-old Andy Garcia Palacios was arrested during an immigration appointment in Los Angeles. The South Florida artistic community is actively rallying support, with legendary jazz icon Chucho Valdez publicly pleading for their swift release. Attorneys confirm both artists have active asylum claims pending. Natalie Rodriguez, Miami.
5: Firefighters are starting to get control over the 15,000-acre Hawk Fire near Reno, Nevada. The fire, which started Saturday, has destroyed more than 30 homes and forced thousands to evacuate. Chief Richard Edwards says the Truckee Meadows Fire Protection District announced a reduction in evacuations.
7: Right now, within the incident, we have 23,000 people that are under a go-now evacuation and 40,000 under get set. So those numbers have considerably been reduced.
5: I'm Michael Kastner.
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9: Some debris in the roadway on the 67 northbound Slaughterhouse Canyon. You're going to find that in the roadway there. CHP heading out to see what's going on there. Caltrans doing a project on the 5, the local bypass northbound between the 805 and the 5, the 56 connector there. They've got part of the roadway closed off there. Just a few minutes longer, they're doing a paving project there. Should be picking up the cones at about now, though.
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5: Texas Governor Greg Abbott is asking a federal judge to reject an effort by Minnesota to force the extradition of an ICE officer arrested in the Lone Star State. Christian Castro was arrested in Cameron County on May 29th on a warrant issued by a Minnesota court in connection with the shooting of a Venezuelan man. People awaiting extradition in Texas can't be held longer than 90 days, which in Castro's case means Thursday of this week. Minnesota is seeking a court order to hold him beyond Thursday to keep him from possibly fleeing. A hearing regarding Minnesota's request is scheduled for today. Issues continue regarding a former Miss North Carolina and the pageant she participated in. More from Thomas Cage.
16: Brittany Boldenhouse is suing the Miss USA pageant. The former Miss North Carolina claims she was stripped of her crown over her conservative beliefs and was then accused of being a racist. She was dethroned early.

0: sustains this tyrannical regime until Tehran stands alone.
1: Some sanctions against individuals, entities, and vessels around the world are already going into effect. And Besant says the U.S. will negotiate for a short time with other countries and companies who are still doing business with Iran before instituting more sanctions. When asked why some of these sanctions are being delayed, Besant said,
0: We are giving everyone the opportunity to remedy bad behavior. Why would I want to blow up the global financial system?
1: Besson compares the economic actions being taken by the U.S. to D-Day in World War II.
0: America is no longer managing the Iranian threat. We are ending it.
1: A spokesman for Iran's foreign minister downplayed the threats, saying the Trump administration was repeating methods that have proven unsuccessful in the past. Secretary Besant said Iran has two options.
0: Complete global isolation and a subsistence economy, or a path back to normalcy with an opportunity to rejoin the global economy.
1: China will be the most challenging to deal with. They're Iran's largest purchaser of oil and are mostly insulated from U.S. sanctions.
0: No one is above the reach of U.S. sanctions. If they facilitate transactions and are part of the ecosystem that turns Iranian oil into money, into repression, they will be targeted.
1: The U.S. also has a fragile trade deal in place with the Chinese government. John Stolness, Washington.
2: Canada will announce retaliatory tariffs against the United States today after relations deteriorated sharply Monday, with President Trump telling Canadian leaders to fall in line or face consequences far worse than existing tariffs. As Canada's Prime Minister Mark Carney accusing Washington of trying to subordinate his nation, correspondent Julie Walker reports.
3: President Trump escalating the trade war with neighbor Canada in a post Monday, threatening a 50% tariff on cars, auto parts, and steel starting next year, on top of the 50% he began imposing on $20 billion worth of Canadian goods Saturday, including alcohol, furniture, and building supplies.
4: I mean, we're just moving forward with our trade policy as intended. The Canadians came to us about 30 days ago, said they want to negotiate. We said, okay. Negotiations ended up not working out. So we're just continuing with our trade policy.
3: U.S. Trade Rep Jamison Greer.
4: This is something where we don't actually expect a huge impact. But for the U.S. small business, for the U.S. manufacturer, for the U.S. worker, you know, this is a way for us actually to try to get wine and spirits back on the shelves in Canada. It's a way to make sure that our small dairy farmers, who have had very limited access into Canada for a long time. So we're actually worried about our small businesses, to make sure they get the kind of access they need.
3: In response, Canada vowing to retaliate with its own 50% tariffs on U.S. goods, including steel, dairy, and clothing, starting September 8th. Prime Minister Mark Carney.
5: The goal of our trade negotiations with the United States has always been to get the best deal for Canadians. Never a deal at any price or on any time frame.
3: Vice President J.D. Vance, stumping in Maine next to Canada, says talks are ongoing, but made what he calls this Freudian slip.
6: Canada is a state. Sorry. Freudian slip.
3: He went on to say,
6: we know that Canada allows itself to be used as a backdoor for Chinese goods.
3: In a tit-for-tat, Ontario Premier Doug Ford telling the AP Canada should be ready to cut electricity and critical minerals to the U.S. if the trade fight worsens.
7: Canada did not start this fight, but we're prepared to win it.
3: Both the U.S. and Canada insisting they just want a fair deal.
6: I frankly thought we had a deal. I think that we should have a deal, but I think that we need to send a message loud and clear to the Prime Minister of Canada. Stop taking advantage of the people of Maine. Stop taking advantage of America. It's over. We expect fairness.
3: I'm Julie Walker.
2: 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It's 12 after. Mail-in ballot victory via the Supreme Court for Trump when America in the Morning continues after these messages.

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13: Producing some showers and thunderstorms through portions of northeast North Dakota into Minnesota and then southward to Iowa and eastward to Wisconsin. A few of the storms will have the potential to produce gusty winds and hail. Another area where stronger storms can develop will be farther south as the system moves out of the central Rockies, producing a few heavier storms from southern Nebraska and eastern Colorado and western Kansas. And these storms could produce hail, flash flooding, and damaging winds. The south central U.S. will be dry, but it's also going to remain quite hot from southern Kansas and Oklahoma and Texas, as well as parts of Arkansas and Louisiana. Highs will be well into the 90s and many 100s, even a few places up to 110. And then heading into the southeast, it will still be quite warm with highs in the 80s and 90s, but some cooling could occur in the form of thunderstorms, especially closer to the Gulf Coast from southern Mississippi to northern Florida and southern Georgia. Some of the storms will have drenching rainfall. And dry and comfortable weather will encompass the rest of the southeast into the Tennessee Valley and Middle Atlantic with plenty of sunshine and highs in the 70s and 80s. New York into New England, there'll be a few more clouds with some showers and a few thunderstorms with highs in the 60s and 70s. And the West will be largely dry again with plenty of sunshine and soaring afternoon temperatures. That's the weather across America. Wichita Falls, Texas will be quite hot today with sunshine and a record-tying high of 109. Keene, New Hampshire will be partly sunny with an afternoon thundershower and a high of 76. That's the nation's weather. I'm AccuWeather.com meteorologist Matt Rindy.
14: 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The Supreme Court gave a victory to President Trump on Monday, clearing his executive order on mail-in ballots. However, as correspondent Ed Donahue reports, more legal and practical challenges loom over whether the U.S. Postal Service and other federal agencies can finish carrying out Trump's directives before the November election.
15: The Supreme Court is clearing the way for President Trump to move ahead on his executive order restricting mail-in voting. The three liberal-leaning justices on the Supreme Court dissented. Mail balloting has long been a favorite target for the president, who has claimed it breeds fraud despite strong evidence to the contrary and his own use of voting by mail.
16: The cheating on mail-in voting is legendary. It's horrible what's gone on. And it's very clearly covered. Very, very clearly so. I think this will help a lot with elections.
15: The executive order signed in March calls on the administration to create lists of eligible voters and orders the Postal Service to deliver mail ballots only to people on those lists. The Postal Service laid out how it would implement the order last week, but in just a few weeks, some states will start sending out mail ballots to voters. More court challenges could also slow down the process. Ed Donahue, Washington.
14: U.S. Southern Command has announced a strike on an alleged drug-carrying boat in the eastern Pacific. Correspondent Marcela Sanchez reports it's the first attack in about 2 months.
5: U.S. forces have struck another vessel in the eastern Pacific, killing two people the Department of Defense accuses of trafficking drugs. U.S. Southern Command says the strike hit a low-profile vessel operating along established narco-trafficking routes in the eastern Pacific. This latest attack brings the death toll in the nearly year-long U.S. campaign of bombing boats in Latin American waters to more than 210 people in more than 60 strikes. As with most of the military statements on strikes in the eastern Pacific Ocean and Caribbean Sea, the Pentagon did not provide evidence that the vessel was ferrying drugs. President Trump has said the U.S. is in armed conflict with cartels in Latin America, but critics have questioned both the legality and effectiveness of the boat strikes. Marcela Sanchez, Washington.
14: 19 after. California's Attorney General and Paramount at odds over the pending sale when America in the Morning continues after these messages.
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5: It's 21 after. America in the Morning continues. On Wall Street, stocks drifted to a mixed finish Monday as the countdown ticks toward potentially market-moving events coming later in the week, with key market reports focusing on the economy set for Wednesday and Thursday. While tech stocks led the Nasdaq lower, tech eyes will be watching tomorrow when chip giant Nvidia is set to report its quarterly earnings, which could dictate the next big move for AI-related stocks. The other big factor moving stocks has been the bond market, where longer-term treasury yields climbed through the summer on worries about high inflation, huge government debts, and other factors, with high yields making it harder and more expensive for everyone to borrow. Damian Troisi has a recap from Wall Street.
6: I'm Damian Troisi, and this is the AP Markets Report. Stocks drifted to a mixed close on Wall Street Monday. The S&P 500 index fell 0.3%. The Dow rose 0.3%. The Nasdaq Composite fell 0.8%. Technology stocks were the biggest weights on the market. Nvidia, which reports its latest quarterly results later this week, fell. Longer-term bond yields eased in the Treasury market. Oil prices fell. The listless trading on Monday kicked off a week packed with potentially market-moving events. The U.S. will release a closely watched report on inflation on Wednesday. The Fed's new chairman, Kevin Warsh, is set to deliver a speech on Friday. Damian Troisi, New York.
5: According to NBC News, California's attorney general has called off a meeting with Paramount Skydance to discuss a potential settlement of the state's antitrust lawsuit seeking to block the media company's $110 billion takeover of Warner Brothers. California Attorney General Rob Bonta confirmed he pulled down the meeting and has accused Paramount of playing games. In the antitrust challenge, California is joined by the Democratic attorneys general of 11 states. 24 after. The hunt is over, but questions remain after a Massachusetts police officer's death. That's when America in the Morning continues after these messages.
7: Just smells like nostalgic breakfast memories. 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
8: America in the Morning continues. The search for a woman wanted in connection with the death of her police officer husband in Massachusetts is over. Correspondent Clayton Neville has details.
9: Karen Solomon was the co-founder of a group that advocates for the mental health of police officers. She was also wanted for assault and battery with a dangerous weapon with serious bodily injury. Police had been searching for Solomon after her husband, Worcester police officer Kurt Solomon, was found dead at their home last Tuesday. That search ended on Monday. Worcester Police Chief Paul Saucier says it's believed Solomon killed herself.
10: Officers were dispatched to 189 May Street, M-A-Y, in reference to two people who worked at Fairlawn Rehab observing a deceased body in the woods. Upon further examination, we believe this person to be Karen Solomon. In addition to the surrounding area, we did locate a handgun in the area of the body.
9: Police say that Kurt Solomon's wound involved a sharp object, but didn't give any further specifics. A funeral for the former police officer is slated for this week. I'm Clayton Neville.
8: A tree that was likely 50 years old on a field where the last engagement of the American Revolution was fought is at the center of what preservationists are working to extend the life of. Lisa Dwyer reports on a rare Revolutionary War witness tree.
11: A scarred but majestic live oak known as a witness tree at a Revolutionary War battlefield in South Carolina is getting a new lease on life. Aaron Landsaw with Save a Tree.
12: This tree was witness to the 1781 Revolutionary Battle here at Eutaw Springs. It was one of the bloodiest final battles of the Revolutionary War that helped seal America's freedom.
11: The tree was likely about 50 years old on September 8, 1781, when about 2,500 Americans attacked the roughly 2,000 British and Loyalist troops. There were 1,461 killed, wounded, captured, or missing. Both sides would claim victory. The witness tree has seen a lot over the last few hundred years, including being struck by lightning about 50 years ago. Preservationists hope...
12: What we're doing is trying to preserve it for at least another 100 years, hopefully longer.
11: I'm Lisa Dwyer.
8: America in the Morning for Tuesday, August 25th, 2026 is produced by Jeff McKay. I'm John Trout. This is Westwood One.
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0: This is America in the Morning from Westwood One. Coming up this half hour.
1: Iran's foreign ministry spokesperson has warned that Tehran would respond harshly to expanded U.S. sanctions. I'm Lawrence Brooks.
2: Crews are working to contain fast-moving wildfires around the West, but too fast for some.
3: We basically lost everything.
2: I'm Richard Johnson.
4: A request for a mistrial involving the Massachusetts mother accused of killing her kids. I'm Clayton Neville.
5: Authorities say a man suspected of killing five people has been found dead inside a vehicle in Enumclaw, Washington. I'm Mike Hempen.
6: 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I'm the new old tech guy, Chuck Palm.
7: The mother of Hayden Panettiere speaks out about her daughter's death. I'm Kevin Carr.
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0: 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AccuWeather.com meteorologist Matt Rendy.
13: There will be a lingering frontal system in the southeast, mainly along the Gulf Coast. It is still going to be quite warm with highs in the 80s and 90s, but some thunderstorms could form along that boundary, especially closer to the Gulf Coast. From southern Mississippi into northern Florida and southern Georgia, some of the storms could have drenching rainfall. Farther north, it is going to be dry and comfortable through the rest of the southeast into the Tennessee Valley, mid-Atlantic, with plenty of sunshine and highs in the 70s and 80s. And then another system in New York into New England will produce a few more clouds and some showers and a thunderstorm or two with highs in the 60s and 70s. As we move out to the west, it's going to be largely dry again today. There will be some scattered afternoon thunderstorms in parts of the Rockies into Utah, Nevada. And overall, there will be plenty of sunshine and temperatures soaring once again well into the 90s in the interior north and a few 100s farther south with 110s in the deserts. We are looking at the north central U.S. with a storm moving into the area from Canada, and that will produce some showers and thunderstorms through northeast North Dakota into Minnesota and then southward to Iowa and Wisconsin. A few of the storms will have the potential to produce gusty winds and hail. Some stronger storms can also develop farther south as the system moves out of the Rockies from southern Nebraska into eastern Colorado and western Kansas, and these storms will have the potential for hail, flash flooding, and damaging winds. The south central U.S. is going to be dry, but it is going to remain quite hot from southern Kansas into Oklahoma and Texas, as well as parts of Arkansas and Louisiana. Highs will be well into the 90s and many places into the 100s, even up to 110. That's the nation's weather. I'm AccuWeather.com meteorologist Matt Rendy.
0: 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Iran is responding harshly to the Trump administration's plans to unleash crippling sanctions on nations that do business with Iran, following the statement by Treasury Secretary Scott Bessent. Correspondent Lawrence Brooks reports that Defense Secretary Pete Hegseth says that both military and economically, Iran no longer has any control. Audio courtesy CBS News.
14: Great to see the Treasury Secretary today. We've been in full coordination with him on the economic fury and all the pressure that he can bring to bear. And we know that Iran can't handle it. Ultimately, their economy is in a spiral. They also know that we control the Strait of Hormuz, that our blockade is ironclad, and that oil is flowing through, ultimately. And you've seen some of the numbers. Iran can't run anything through. We can. The world economy realizes that. And so they made a big bet on controlling it, and they can't.
1: Iran's foreign ministry spokesperson has warned that Tehran would respond harshly to expanded U.S. sanctions, including measures against countries it sees as cooperating with Washington. Any escalation of this situation will undoubtedly bring about consequences, Ismail Bahai said at a briefing in Tehran. Our hands are not tied in the face of such aggressive actions. The prospect of expanded sanctions and Iran's threat to respond come after weeks of impasse, with the United States having not yet dislodged Iran's grip on shipping through the Strait of Hormuz. Iranian attacks and threats have severely hampered traffic through the waterway, through which a fifth of the world's traded oil passed before the war started nearly 6 months ago. The country's currency has now also hit a record low, with traders expecting higher prices if tighter sanctions further restrict Iran's export capacity.
15: No one is above the reach of U.S. sanctions. That if they facilitate transactions and are part of the ecosystem that turns Iranian oil into money, into repression, they will be targeted. And we are level setting with every country to tell them our expectations. We know who they are. They know who they are. So when the hammer of U.S. Treasury actions falls upon them, they will have no one to blame but themselves.
1: I'm Lawrence Brooks.
0: The worst wildfire season in the western U.S. in years continues to claim thousands of acres and dozens of homes. The latest place, but not the only place to feel the threat, Reno, Nevada. We've been following the story this week. More from correspondent Rich Johnson.
2: Authorities don't know if it was accidental or intentional, but the human-caused Hawk Fire sprang to life Saturday and took very little time to ravage out of control.
16: This fire actually started near a residential community in West Reno, Somerset. It started on a trail right above that community and then just spread very quickly. So always of the utmost concern when you have a fire burning that close to that many homes.
2: U.S. Forest Service spokesperson Chris Buckley speaking to Fox News about the fire that destroyed more than 30 homes before crews started containing it. As many as 90,000 Reno area residents had to evacuate at the height of the blaze. Most have been allowed to return. But some...
17: We basically lost everything.
2: Returned to...
17: Nothing. I lost a lot. I had a lot of hobby stuff and a glass-blowing shop.
2: Reno resident Matthew Gillespie in comments to CBS. Meanwhile, to the north...
18: At the end of 215 PR, trying to the last house, the fire is at their yard right now.
2: 911 dispatchers scrambled to deploy what resources they had as the Colwash Fire began Saturday near Prosser, Washington, and spread east, burning nearly 40,000 acres. The Hawk and Colwash fires are just two of nearly 30 fires burning in the West. Thomas Kyle Millward of the Washington State Department of Natural Resources tells KOMO in Seattle, wildfire season is far from over.
19: That combination of fuels that have not seen any moisture recovery in some time, combined with hot, dry temperatures and wind, means that more critical fire weather is ahead for Washington State.
2: And far beyond. I'm Richard Johnson.
0: The trial for a Massachusetts mother accused of murdering her three children continues this week after the judge in the case decided to grant a mistrial. Correspondent Clayton Neville is following proceedings.
4: 36-year-old Lindsay Clancy is charged with three counts of first-degree murder related to the strangling deaths of her children, 5-year-old Cora, 3-year-old Dawson, and 8-month-old Callan. Clancy acknowledges killing the kids in January of 2023, but claims she was suffering from postpartum psychosis and was not criminally responsible for what she did. Her trial entered a fifth week of testimony on Monday with the prosecution's expert testimony from Dr. Kirk Heilburn. Defense lawyers accused the doctor of discussing Catholic dogma.
20: It's a concern I have because this is just over the top. It's the same thing again, talking about religion, talking about heaven, talking about killing people and the impact or the effect that it would have on Lindsay as well as her children.
4: The defense called for a mistrial.
20: The fact that this is not the first time that it occurred during the trial and the prosecution has previously brought up the concept of mortal sin, based on your ruling in the past, in conjunction with the fact that they brought it up again, I believe it was intentional misconduct. And I feel that the court should grant the motion for mistrial.
4: Judge William Sullivan considered the request.
21: I'm not going to declare a mistrial this time.
4: But
21: what I am going to do is I'm going to bring the jury in. I'm going to tell them to disregard it. I'm going to tell them that's an inappropriate area of inquiry and that this witness's understanding of Catholic dogma or Catholic teaching is irrelevant.
4: Heilburn testified in court that Clancy's reported voices in her head were not a hallucination. He said her symptoms fit intrusive thoughts, not psychosis. He believes the killings were more consistent with a suicide attempt than a psychotic episode. I'm Clayton Neville.
0: 17 till. When we return on America in the Morning, a visa crackdown of historic proportions. That and more after these messages.
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0: Visas of up to 200,000 foreigners who've applied for or are currently seeking asylum status in the United States. If it happens, the move would be the largest single mass revocation of visas in U.S. history, but could face legal challenges. The State Department is expected to announce in the coming weeks the revocation of so-called B-1 and B-2 visas issued between 2016 and 2026, whose holders have sought asylum or are currently seeking asylum. While the revocations would not necessarily result in immediate deportation, it would recategorize a person's status. B-1 visas are generally issued for business trips, and B-2 visas are generally issued for tourism, family visits, or medical care. A man on the run and wanted for a quintuple murder in Oregon has been found dead. Correspondent Mike Hempen reports.
3: Authorities say a man suspected of killing five people has been found dead inside a vehicle in Enumclaw, Washington. The discovery came a day after five bodies were discovered on a rural property outside of Portland, Oregon. The Washington County Sheriff's Office says investigators believe the suspect, 36-year-old Benjamin Charles Parker, killed himself. The Sheriff's Office says authorities responded early Saturday to reports of a vehicle fire at a property at Forest Grove, about 30 miles west of Portland. Responders found the remains of the five people and several domestic animals. Officials say they're working to determine the identity of the victims. I'm Mike Hempen.
0: There's more beef heading into the U.S., this time from Mexico. Correspondent Donna Warder reports on the end of a year-long U.S. ban on cattle from northern Mexico, but under tight controls due to the screwworm risks.
5: Ranchers in northern Mexico are getting ready to export their cattle to the U.S. following a year-long ban. An outbreak of the flesh-eating parasite known as the New World screwworm fly was affecting the cattle industry on both sides of the border. The U.S. plans to restart imports at the border crossing in Douglas, Arizona, and new restrictions are in place. Veterinarian Jorge Rodarte in Hermosillo says cattle receive an eye treatment. They can't have any open wounds, must be free of ticks, and are treated with a specialized pesticide. U.S. authorities will allow only 700 cattle into the U.S. in the first week, then 900 in the second week. Eventually, 1,300 cattle per day can enter the U.S. I'm Donna Water.
0: A federal judge on Monday postponed a trial in the U.S. for a former Libyan official charged in the 1988 bombing of Pan Am Flight 103. Jury selection was scheduled to begin Wednesday in Washington, D.C. for Abu Aguila al-Marimi. His trial will be the first in the U.S. for the December 21st, 1988 bombing over Lockerbie, Scotland, that killed 270 people, many of them Americans. The judge scheduled a hearing next week to discuss the case. Al-Marimi is charged in the U.S. with making the bomb that downed the airplane. America in the Morning continues. Suspected Iran-linked hackers knocked a small British power plant offline for 4 days. Researchers say it's the same campaign that hit water utilities in a dozen American states. The new old tech guy, Chuck Palm, has more.
6: A small power plant in Britain last month went dark. Nobody noticed much at the time, but it stayed down for 4 days. The London Telegraph reported it over the weekend. They said Iranian-linked hackers got inside and made the machinery stop. That plant has not been named and the grid was fine. But here's why this story is important. 3 weeks ago, I mentioned that hackers were in water utilities in seven different states. But here's one that was not reported. Hackers got into Braham, Minnesota, a town of 1,700, and they shut off the well and the treatment plant. For a short while, the only water in town was in the water tower. The FBI suspects this is the same campaign, and it's grown. New Jersey and Alabama have joined the list, and the count is closer to a dozen states now. But here's one major difference. In July, those systems kept running. Operators went to manual and the water stayed safe. In Britain, the plant just stopped for 4 days. 3 weeks ago, they were in the building. Now they're turning things off. Nobody has named who has done it, then or now. But a former FBI cyber official said to treat it like Iran until it is proven otherwise. For now, you can believe that your water was safe. Every utility has said so. But 4 days is a long time for a town to wait. I'm the new old tech guy, Chuck Palm.
0: 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Here's Robert Workman.
7: Baseball Monday, the Mariners ended the Phillies' nine-game winning streak, 9-2. Julio Rodriguez belted a three-run shot in the first inning. Cal Raleigh followed with a two-run blast and later added two more solo shots for a three-homer game. Cubs blanked the Diamondbacks 7-0, a five-hitter for Kevin Gausman and the Band-Aids, Michael Conforto and Carson Kelly with back-to-back jacks. Giants shut out the Reds 5-0, six pitchers combined on a five-hitter. Rafael Devers hit a three-run homer. The AL-leading Rays tangled up the Tigers 4-1. Rangers rolled over the White Sox 11-2 and grabbed the AL West lead over the idle Astros. Long balls from Jake Berger and Wyatt Langford. Red Sox got two in the top of the ninth to hook the Marlins 4-2. Anthony Siegler tripled in the tie-breaking run, then scored an insurance tally.
1: I definitely thought that was a possibility, but once I saw they weren't giving me a buzz sign, I felt like they trusted me to get a good hit up, get a good at bat, get something good to hit, and that's all I was trying to do.
7: Nationals scaled the Rockies 13-3. Dale and Lyle homered and drove in five. Colorado has dropped seven in a row. Nick Gonzalez RBI single in the 12th pushed the Pirates past the Padres 3-2. Guardians doubled up the Angels 4-2. Austin Hedges with a two-run bushwhack, and the Twins held off the A's 9-6. Week three of the NFL preseason, the last of the tune-up games before the regular season starts on Wednesday, September 9th. We'll have games this week on Thursday, Friday, and Saturday. Week zero of the college football season is Saturday with eight Division I games, including North Carolina against TCU in Dublin. Only one top 25 team in action. 14th ranked USC is home for San Jose State. That's Tuesday Sports.
0: Thank you, sir. 5 till. Colleges embracing the trend of three-year bachelor degrees. When America in the Morning continues after these messages.
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0: It's 5 till. America in the Morning continues. The mother of the late actress Hayden Panettiere is speaking out following her daughter's sudden death. Entertainment reporter Kevin Carr following that story.
16: On Monday's Good Morning America, Leslie Vogel spoke out about the sudden death of her daughter, Hayden Panettiere.
29: I was just numb. I just couldn't feel anything. I still am not grasping this is real.
16: Panettiere, who suffered from depression and substance abuse, died on August 16th in South Carolina. Her on-again, off-again boyfriend, Brian Hickerson, and his brother, Zach, were at the scene. Vogel does not like Hickerson, who has been arrested multiple times for domestic abuse and served jail time for injuring Panettiere. Vogel said Panettiere gravitated to him after she gave up custody of her daughter.
29: That was the catalyst, that she just couldn't keep those demons away.
16: Last year, she tried to help her leave the relationship. Eventually, Vogel told her they could not speak while Brian was in her life.
29: Of course, I thought it was going to be a pocket of time. I did not, by any stretch of the imagination, think that this was going to happen to Hayden.
16: Vogel, who managed Panettiere's career until the actress was 19, said she started having problems after landing a starring role on NBC's Heroes.
29: Here she was, the star of a major TV series, but I would say at about 17, I started seeing her going downhill.
16: Vogel offered a message about those who are silently struggling.
29: You can have on the exterior all of this, but that doesn't mean that what's going on in here matches.
16: I'm Kevin Carr.
0: If we know anything about college, it's that it can be extremely expensive. For decades, colleges have offered accelerated programs that let students finish faster, often by foregoing long summer breaks, maximizing transfer credits, and considering semester-long courses into shorter 5 to 10 week terms. As Lisa Dwyer reports, some are embracing the growing trend of colleges offering reduced credit bachelor's degrees in just 3 years.
2: 34-year-old Giles Sims was sick of getting passed over for jobs because he did not have a college degree and was often told,
4: on your skills assessment, you guys scored the same, so we went with the one that had the degree.
2: Even when he went for more entry-level jobs, he found those jobs are largely being handled by AI.
4: The jobs that I'm qualified for just aren't there.
2: Even when he found a job, he kept getting cut and mass layoffs.
4: Over and over and over again.
2: With a wife and a widowed mother to support, he needed a quick solution. So the laid-off web developer turned to one of a growing number of three-year degree programs now being offered around the country. The new U.S. programs let students finish faster by completing as few as 90 credit hours instead of the typical 120 hours for a four-year bachelor's degree. Critics say the degrees cut corners. Giles says that the programs seem more tailored for a fast-changing job market. I'm Lisa Dwyer.
0: America in the Morning for Tuesday, August 25th, 2026 is produced by Jeff McKay. I'm John Trout. This is Westwood One.
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18: South Carolina headlines the list of states holding primaries today. That's where President Trump-backed Republican Senator Darlene Graham is facing Congressman Ralph Norman in the state's Republican Senate primary runoff. The special Senate primary came after the sudden death of Graham's brother, Senator Lindsey Graham. There's also a House special election today in Georgia and a Senate and governor runoff in Oklahoma. The U.S. and Canada are in the midst of a full-blown trade war. President Trump says tariffs on imports of cars, trucks, and auto parts from Canada will increase to 50% starting January 1st, 2027, after talks between the two countries broke down. Meanwhile, Canada announced retaliatory tariffs on some U.S. goods will start September 8th. Two acclaimed Cuban musicians are facing deportation after being detained by ICE in Miami. Natalie Rodriguez.
3: 39-year-old Latin Grammy-winning percussionist Dagnes Bofid was taken into federal custody at Miami International Airport, while pianist 30-year-old Andy Garcia Palacios was arrested during an immigration appointment in Los Angeles. The South Florida artistic community is actively rallying support, with legendary jazz icon Chucho Valdez publicly pleading for their swift release. Attorneys confirm both artists have active asylum claims pending. Natalie Rodriguez, Miami.
18: Firefighters are starting to get control over the 15,000-acre Hawk Fire near Reno, Nevada. The fire, which started Saturday, has destroyed more than 30 homes and forced thousands to evacuate. Chief Richard Edwards says the Truckee Meadows Fire Protection District announced a reduction in evacuations.
19: Right now, within the incident, we have 23,000 people that are under a go-now evacuation and 40,000 under get set. So those numbers have considerably been reduced.
18: I'm Michael Kastner.
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21: And North 805, some glass in the right couple of lanes near Plaza, and there's a little bit of a slow near the 94. North 5's looking great. National City to La Jolla will take you about 20 minutes.
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18: Texas Governor Greg Abbott is asking a federal judge to reject an effort by Minnesota to force the extradition of an ICE officer arrested in the Lone Star State. Christian Castro was arrested in Cameron County on May 29th on a warrant issued by a Minnesota court in connection with the shooting of a Venezuelan man. People awaiting extradition in Texas can't be held longer than 90 days, which in Castro's case means Thursday of this week. Minnesota is seeking a court order to hold him beyond Thursday to keep him from possibly fleeing. A hearing regarding Minnesota's request is scheduled for today. Issues continue regarding a former Miss North Carolina and the pageant she participated in. More from Thomas Cage.
31: Brittany Boldenhouse is suing the Miss USA pageant. The former Miss North Carolina claims she was stripped of her crown over her conservative beliefs and was then accused of being a racist. She was dethroned earlier this year after old social media posts containing racial slurs and controversial political content were found online. The lawsuit sues the Miss USA organization, CEO Tom Broder, and the operators of the pageant for defamation and civil conspiracy, citing the social media posts as cover for taking the title she won.
18: The investigation continues after at least three people were caught on camera climbing out of a manhole near Penn Station in New York City last week. More from Natalie Migliori.
32: Detectives are learning about scavenger culture in places like Venezuela and believe the suspects are migrants searching for anything valuable that may be in New York City sewers. Detectives have caught up with some people in connection to other cases in Brooklyn and Queens, charging them with low-level crimes that were dismissed because they're first-time offenders or their prosecutions were declined.
18: Louisiana Governor Jeff Landry will reportedly announce today that Elon Musk's company SpaceX aims to build a multi-billion dollar spaceport on the Louisiana coast. I'm Michael Kastner.
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0: Hello, America. Welcome to the Glenn Beck program. Well, the Ontario premier has threatened massive pain against the U.S. I want you to hear cut one.
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0: Okay. So the talks have collapsed as of Friday, about midnight. 50% tariffs landed on about $20 billion of Canadian goods. We had a deal all week. We were working towards it. And at midnight Friday, Carney says no deal. Saturday morning, Mark Carney calls Donald Trump a miscalculation. By the afternoon, he had workshopped and he had a better word, war. You're at war when you got when you get attacked. We got attacked. We are at war. This is Canada. Okay. Mark Carney is not a stupid guy. He's not. He ran the Bank of Canada. He ran the Bank of England mainly into the ground, but he ran the Bank of England. He's the first foreigner to hold that job in over 300 years. He can do the arithmetic in his sleep. 72% of everything Canada sells abroad, it sells to us. 72%. 85% of their crude oil comes down here because the refineries on our Gulf Coast are built to crack the heavy sour crude that Alberta scrapes out of the sand, and there's nobody else on earth who wants that much of it. Their aluminum smelters, they've got aluminum, they've got steel out the wazoo, but they can't make it into anything. Their smelters run on Quebec Hydro, and they ship it south. You can't win a trade war with the United States. He knows he cannot win a trade war with the United States. So why start one? Why? The answer is he's not fighting the tariffs. Just as I have told you, with everyone on earth right now, they are fighting the calendar. A currency strategist at Corpay, not a political guy, he's a market guy, he said on Monday, Carney appears to be betting that the November midterms will blunt the tariff drive and open the door to a better deal. That's the whole strategy here. Make sure Congress doesn't go to the Republicans. Absorb the hit for 10 weeks. Let American grocery bills and American layoffs do all the negotiation for you. Deal with the next Congress instead of the President of the United States. That's not a trade war. That's a campaign. And let me tell you, he staffed it like a campaign. Do you know that he hired in February a woman named Maya Johnson? He hired her right into the prime minister's office. Her title in the Canadian government directory was senior advisor to the United States stakeholder strategy. Where have I heard stakeholder before? Whose philosophy is? Oh, I remember. That's the World Economic Forum. That's the global reset. That is the globalists all over the world wanting to make sure that you don't have freedom anymore, that you are a slave to the globalist corporation's slave state. Okay? Stakeholder strategy? Wow, that's not trade. That's not commerce. That's stakeholder. That is the Great Reset. Now, who is this woman? She's an American. She's a Democratic operative with campaign work behind her for Hillary Clinton, Joe Biden, and for Kamala Harris.

So wait, he's hiring somebody who worked on the campaign of all the people that Donald Trump has run against? In July, he promoted her to chief operating officer of the prime minister's office. That position has never even existed in Canadian history. And it's now being run by an American? The person now running the daily machinery of the Canadian government, advising the prime minister on how to handle Donald Trump, spent her career trying to beat Donald Trump. That's not somebody you hire to negotiate with the president. You hire that person to destroy the president and find a way to get around him. Now, he's already told us what he's going to do. I know, Jason is going to be doing a lot on this with the insiders today because he's fed up with Mark Carney and he's got all the stats and all the fact and figures. I'm not going to have time to get into it, all of it, but behind the scenes today, if you're a Torch insider, you're going to get all of that information. Okay. In January at Davos, Carney gave a speech arguing what has happened with the world and the world order is not a transition, but a rupture. And I have to tell you, it is. Donald Trump is resetting the entire world. And the globalist powers do not like that. The great powers, he said, are using trade as a weapon and finance as a leash. And that the middle-sized nations of the world have to combine against it. His line was, if we're not at the table, we're on the menu. He got a standing ovation. And in Davos, that doesn't happen, okay? So the tariff fight is not about lumber or gasoline or oil or aluminum or anything else. It is the opening engagement in a much older project to hold the global economic system together the way they have made it since 1945 and the way that it benefits all the elites in the world until the Americans elect somebody who wants that back. Now, let me tell you, this has been tried before on us, and it has a name. And the name is almost as old as our country. And you'll never guess who's done it to us before. Canada this time, last time, France. Let me tell you that story in 60 seconds. First, let me tell you our sponsor this half hour. It is Z Factor. You heard me talk about Z Factor for years because I believe you want to take care of yourself. You know, you want to do the things that you love for as long as possible. But there's somebody else in your house that you probably would do anything to take care of. And I know when Uno was getting old, I wanted to make sure that he was out of pain. 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

0: Okay. So it's 1793, and France sends us a young minister named Edmond Genet. France is at war with Britain, and Genet's job is to pull America in. But Washington has just said, we're neutral in this, okay? We don't want to be a part of that because we know that that revolution in France is not like the American Revolution. We know it's godless, it's hedonistic, it's going to end poorly. So we don't get involved. So Genet does something no ambassador had ever done before. He didn't go to Philadelphia and make his case to the president. He landed in Charleston, and he started working the crowd, and he started recruiting American sailors and arming a captured British ship right there in an American harbor. He's giving speeches, letting himself be cheered. Well, Pennsylvania sends a man down to the docks and orders the ship held until Washington got back from Mount Vernon. Well, Genet loses his temper, and out comes the sentence. He said, if you try to stop me, I will appeal not to the president, but to the people. And he starts to talk a little revolutionary about Washington. Well, Washington hears that, and it's one of the very few times I have ever seen in history where you can almost feel Washington's blood pressure go up. He keeps his cool all the time. Not this time. Is a foreign minister going to defy our government and threaten the executive with an appeal to the people? Well, who was the guy who told George Washington about this? A patriot, a guy who actually loved France and wanted us to get involved in France. It was Thomas Jefferson. Jefferson was Genet's natural ally, the leader of the pro-French party in America. Jefferson cut him loose. He wrote Madison, he said, Genet is going to sink all of us if we don't stop him fast. So Jefferson sat down, drafted a letter demanding that France take him home. And in the draft, he wrote the sentence that had settled it for 200 years. The executive is the organ of the nation for corresponding with foreign powers, and it is the only one to whom it is lawful for a foreign minister to apply. You don't go around our president. That's Thomas Jefferson. Foreign agent does not get to divide American citizens against each other and then arrange them under the banners of this nation or that nation. Now, the point here is it didn't work in the past, but it might this time. So what happened to Genet? Well, they recalled him. The Jacobins took over Paris. They put out a warrant. The ship carrying his replacement was rumored to be carrying a portable guillotine with his name on it. Genet went to Washington, who he had just been trashing, and said, I need your help. I need asylum. Washington, the man he tried to go around, said, I don't hold any ill will. You are dangerous, but I do not have any wish to see you sacrificed. So he gives him asylum. So what happens? What happens to this guy? Okay. Genet marries the daughter of a governor of New York, bought a farm on the Hudson, became an American citizen, died at his bed at 71. 233 years later, the appeal from the president to the people is staffed, has a department with a job title. Now, let me give you the other side. Mark Carney knows that 72% runs both directions. 64% of the crude oil in this country that we import comes from Canada. Our Gulf refineries need the heavy sour crude, and Canada is where it lives. 76% of Canadians say walking away from the table was a right call. So he's not leading his country someplace where they don't want to go. He's following it. They don't like Donald Trump. They don't like America right now. But a prime minister facing a president who keeps calling his country the 51st state might reasonably conclude he has no deal available that is worth signing. But all of that is misdirection, okay? Because this isn't the argument he's making. The argument he's actually making is the argument he made at Davos in a room full of people who want the old system back. He is the leader of the old system. And by the way, it's not Canada I'd have you watch. Last week, the foreign minister posted something about sanctions coming at his country. And he said, oh, this is the day. This is the day the economic devastation is coming. He said the economic D-Day is just a diversion from America's own crisis. What is that crisis? Unprecedented debt, surging interest costs, could happen in September. And he attached pictures of the headlines. He attached a New York Times story. $40 trillion. Set aside who said it. Look at what he's reading. Because our adversaries are no longer studying our carrier groups. I told you this yesterday. They are now studying our interest expense. They have concluded the fastest way to beat the United States is wait for the bond market to do it. And that's the war that nobody is covering. And I'm going to cover it in hour number three today. And it's so important because here's how it actually works. And it's not really complicated. Remember, I talked to you yesterday about Japan. And I said, Japan's currency fell to 40-year lows. To prop it up, Japan needs dollars. So we sent them dollars. The traditional way Japan gets dollars is to sell U.S. Treasury bonds. We can't have Japan selling our Treasury bonds. They're the largest foreign holder of our debt on earth. If they sell them, then we have to get other people to buy them. So what do we have to do? We have to raise the interest rates. We have to give them more to buy those bonds. When they dump bonds, prices fall, yields rise, and every dollar our government borrows costs us more. So our interest rates go through the roof on $40 trillion. So the currency problem becomes our interest problem. So at the end of July, our Treasury bought yen for the first time since 2011. And thank God for Scott Bessent, because he started pushing something called the FEMA repo facility. That is an obscure Fed window thing that I'm not going to bore you with. But it allows foreign central banks to take its treasuries and sell them, instead of selling them, pawn the treasuries for dollars from our U.S. Treasury and our Fed. Okay, Japan gets the cash, but the bonds never hit the markets. Our rates stay put. Bessent said he wants the ceiling raised, yada, yada. That's the tourniquet on this whole thing. This thing is so fragile. And I think it makes sense now why Bessent was hired. Because Bessent spent years at the Soros Fund Management. And when he was hired, and I love Bessent, but I didn't when I first heard him. I'm like, wait a minute. He was working with Soros. Yes. He knows. He's been in this system. He knows how the system has been built where the arteries can be cut. And he's the guy making sure those arteries aren't cut. Okay? So now you have a 50% tariff on the front page, a $50 billion a day pawn shop on page 19. They're counting on you to watch the tariff, to not understand what's actually at stake. And Carney is doing what Iran is doing and everybody else. They're watching the calendar. Tehran is betting on our balance sheet. They're the same bet, placed by very different people, on the theory that America can no longer hold a position long enough to pay it off. Jefferson answered this call in 1793, and he wasn't even on this side of the argument. The appeal from the president to the people only fails when the people decline to take it, or the people are so misguided or so underinformed, they don't understand what the president is doing. President Washington was making sure that America did not get into that foreign entanglement. President Trump is making sure we stay out of this globalist cabal. That's what you need to understand. That's what Carney is fighting for, the cabal. It's a game, and it's all about the election. He will inflict the pain on you and his own people, so he deals with a different Congress. 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
25: 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Chechi Zandalasini put up 18 points, Gabby Williams added 15, and the Valkyries soundly defeated the league's best team 80-66. 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

0: right. I want to talk to you about Lindsay Clancy. This is the woman up in Massachusetts. And let me give you the story before I get into the what people are saying right now. First of all, let's start with the important thing. Cora was 5. Dawson was 3. Kellen was 8 months old. And they died in a house in Massachusetts, January 24th, 2023. Their mother has never disputed that she was the one who did it. The trial ends this week in Plymouth, Mass. Superior Court is hearing this case. But it's not about what happened. It's about one question. Is she responsible for doing it, even though she claims she did it? Is she responsible? Now, I want to make this really clear. I am not in that jury box. I have not heard testimony for 4 weeks. I have not been following every word that's happening. I haven't watched the witnesses. I am not going to sit here and tell you what I think the verdict should be. I've watched all of what's happening from the outside of the courtroom, and that's what I want to talk to you about, because I don't hear anybody saying these things. So let's start with something almost nobody in America knows, because it changes how you read every headline that you see on this case. Massachusetts does not use the word insanity. The doctrine is called lack of criminal responsibility, and the test has two doors to it. Door one, because of a mental disease, she couldn't appreciate what she was doing wrong. That's the first one. Door two, she could appreciate it perfectly well, but she lacked the substantial capacity to stop herself. Either one of those doors is enough, okay? And here's the crazy part. It might surprise you. She doesn't have to prove any of it. Once the defense raises it with credible evidence, the burden flips entirely to the state, okay? So the Commonwealth now has to prove that those two doors don't work for her. The prosecution does not have to prove that she was criminally responsible beyond a reasonable doubt. What they have to prove is a negative about the inside of a woman's mind to the highest standard our law knows. That's a really high bar. And not just the one that people assume, not pointed in the direction that people assume. So how did this happen? Let me go back. 1843. Scottish woodturner named Daniel McNaughton. He walks up behind a man in a street in London. He assumes that he is the prime minister and he shoots him in the back. But he didn't shoot the prime minister. He shoots the prime minister's secretary, a man named Edward Drummond, dies 5 days later. At the trial, the medical witnesses testified that McNaughton was living inside of delusion that the government was hunting him. And so the jury acquitted him. Now, see if this doesn't sound familiar. England lost its mind, and so did the Queen, because Queen Victoria had been shot 3 times in the last 3 years at that time. One of those men had been acquitted on insanity as well. And so she writes to Robert Peel to say, every time this law gets tested, it seems to be of no use to anybody. So the House of Lords, they reach back, they dusted off a medieval power, the right to summon the judges of England and make them answer questions. So on June 19th, 1843, the judges came, they gave their answers, and those answers, the McNaughton rules, became the test for insanity across the entire English-speaking world for the next 150 years. Did he know the nature of the act? And if he did he know it was wrong? Two things you should know about how that turned out. First, McNaughton didn't go home. He went to Bedlam for 20 years. He died in Broadmoor in 1865. Not guilty by reason of insanity has never meant not guilty and out the door. Okay? Second, the rules written to punish him would have convicted him. He knew exactly what he was doing. He was just wrong about who deserved it. Okay? America, we have run this same game in our own lifetime. John Hinckley shoots the president in 1981, gets acquitted in 1982. The country erupts. Congress narrows the federal test in 1984, strips out that second door, the one whether or not you could control yourself, and leaves the question of, did you know? Massachusetts never followed, okay? Both doors are still open in Plymouth this week. So here's the hard part. If Lindsay Clancy was so ill that she could not know what she was doing, then somebody has to explain the file. Because this was not a woman that nobody was watching. In the 3 months before the children, she killed the children. She was seeing a psychiatrist. She was also seeing a psychiatric nurse practitioner. She was seeing therapist. She was in an outpatient program. She had been to an emergency room. She spent 5 days at an inpatient at McLean. This is one of the finest psychiatric hospitals in the world. And she was discharged with a diagnosis, major depressive disorder, severe without psychotic features. Prosecutors wheeled prescription bottles into the courtroom as evidence. She was taking everything. And her treating psychiatrist testified at their last appointment on January 23rd, the day before she kills her children, she had no thoughts of hurting herself, no thoughts of hurting anyone else, and that she never in any session ever expressed any plan to harm her children or anybody. So which is it? If the experts are right that she couldn't know, why didn't the experts know? I think there's two answers to this, and neither one lets us off. The first one is it's invisible. She hid it. Or that it came to her in hours that no clinician on earth could have ever seen. And that helps her defense enormously. And frankly, it's the most terrifying version because it means there's no warning to miss, okay? The second is that it was visible, but only in pieces. And nobody ever held all the pieces. Her psychiatrist has testified she never went and got the records from the other practices. The nurse practitioner at the other practice testified she never spoke to the Rhode Island hospital. She didn't even have the records from McLean. A rebuttal witness this month noted that there were no records that anyone ever ran on her blood to see how she was metabolizing all of the medications she was on. She was adjusting her own doses over a patient portal. The McLean psychiatrist, who said she saw no psychosis, acknowledged on cross-examination she had never in her career treated a case of postpartum psychosis. So it only happens in 1 or 2 in 1,000 births. So most physicians never see one. So she had 6 providers, 8 or 10 medications, and nobody had the whole file. Now, the law is going to disappoint anyone who wants a villain in a white coat. Massachusetts, like most states, only imposes a duty to warn when a patient names a threat against an identifiable person or has a violent history. She told every one of them the opposite every time. So legally, that's the end of it. Legally, morally, they're different rooms. If a woman that sick and that medicated and that fragmented across so many different providers, and the system's answer is, well, I didn't have a duty to wonder. It's not a defense of medicine. That's an indictment of it that nobody's ever going to be sued over. Okay, so nothing happens there. So where do we stand on this? What does all of this mean? Forget all about all that, because you and I can't decide this. Okay, we're not in the room. We might have opinions on it, but we can't decide it. So what do we talk about? We talk about what's happening on the sidewalk and on your phone. Hundreds of women have shown up outside that courthouse in pink. There's a trend online where moms post a video of themselves with the kids in the background and the caption saying, "Same, Lindsay." Same what? Same what? Say that whole sentence out loud, will you? Because if the answer is that you've been so overwhelmed that you've had thoughts about killing your own children, then put the phone down and call some help. Because that's a medical emergency. That is insanity. There are lawyers already saying they'll pull those videos into custody fights. And whatever you meant by it, that's where it goes. And then there's the other thing. Because a certain part of the internet can't tolerate a tragedy without a villain. So let me give you a couple of these highlights from what we're seeing now online. Here's one defender, Cut 15, TikToker, says she'll never hate Lindsay Clancy. Listen to this.
1: You are never going to make me hate Lindsay Clancy. You're just not. I know better than anyone that the government would rather prosecute mothers than ensure they're adequately supported.
0: What? Where does that come from? Where does that come from? What kind of mental illness is that? Where is your evidence of that? First of all, you shouldn't hate Lindsey Clancy. I'm not asking you to hate her. You shouldn't hate her. You should have empathy. Even if she knowingly did it and is going to prison for murder, you should still have empathy for her. What good is hate on her? But she's saying you're never going to make me, because she won't even go there because she's convinced that the government wants to put women in jail and would much rather jail them than help them. That's mental illness. Okay, here's the next one. Cut 14.
2: But what does happen every single day is women are failed by the system over and over and over again. And I'm not just talking about the medical system. I'm talking about the systems that exist and fail women. Oh, so I'm talking about her family system. Obviously, her family system failed her. Her husband failed her. Her in-laws failed her. Her parents failed her. I'm also talking about the medical system. It is very...
0: Stop! Insanity again! The medical system failed her. Her husband failed her. Her whole case is no one knew this. No one knew this. There was no way to spot this. That's her case. How did her husband fail her? See, this is where, you know, when you can't find a villain, you just go look for the nearest person. Okay? And that's her husband, Patrick. There's security footage showing exactly where he was. He was the one who came home. He's the one who made the call. He's the one who publicly has forgiven her. This is the man who lost all three of his children and his wife, his whole world, in one moment. And then strangers looking for a victim, looking for a villain, decide on the internet that he arranged it. That's mental illness. But this is what happens to a society when we get uncomfortable with the idea that a person can be responsible for something. Blame doesn't evaporate. It just has to relocate. It goes to the system. When the system won't hold it, it goes to whoever is standing closest. So here's where I land. And I say this as somebody whose own family has walked through mental illness, through suicide, through multiple attempts of suicide, through that long dark hallway. I have real sympathy. I am not a guy who thinks postpartum psychosis is a story women make up. It's real and it is savage and it is missed constantly, as is most mental illness. But the standard has to stay high anyway. It has to stay high precisely because it is real. Because a defense that can be reached from ordinary depression and exhaustion is a defense that will eventually be used by people who have neither. High standards are how we keep mercy meaningful. 12 juries have to decide whether the Commonwealth cleared that bar. And I certainly trust them more than I trust the people on the sidewalk. And somebody has to say the last part. Do you notice nobody is wearing pink for Cora? There is no trend or no one wearing blue for Dawson. There's no hashtag for Callan, who was 8 months old. Notice nobody's wearing pink for them. Our priorities are wrong. Our compassion is misplaced. Everyone in this story, we should have empathy for and compassion. But we are just lather, rinse, repeat on victimhood and who to blame. This is sickness. Our entire society is sick. More in a minute. 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
14: Three staccato cries of Mayday and an eyewitness report of a mid-air explosion is about all that is known this morning of the British Columbia air disaster, which yesterday claimed 52 lives.
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0: So there are people breaking up over this. Their relationships are being destroyed over this. And it's probably maybe for the best. There's a text that's going viral. I can't vouch that it's real or not, but it seems believable. The woman writes, so you're breaking up with me over an effing opinion? He writes back, no, I'm breaking up with you, not over an opinion. I'm breaking up with you because that opinion showed me a fundamental difference in our values. I can have compassion for somebody struggling mentally without excusing what happened to those children. If I'm choosing someone to potentially be the mother of my children, I need to trust their judgment completely, especially when it comes to protecting them. What you said has created a doubt in me that I can't ignore or gamble my future children on. I mean, I hope justice is served here, but our country is so mentally ill now, I'm not sure that it will. And it is not wrong to break up with somebody who has a very wild
1: difference. We believe in America. You do too. The Patriot. AM 1360.
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11: Human. You
6: U.S. and Canada are spiraling deeper into a trade war. President Trump says tariffs on imports of cars, trucks, and auto parts from Canada will increase to 50% starting January 1st, 2027, after talks between the two countries broke down. Trump said Canada has been ripping off the United States of America for years. Meanwhile, Canada announced retaliatory tariffs on some U.S. goods will start September 8th. Voters in three states head to the polls for primary elections today. In South Carolina, Republican Senator Darlene Graham is facing Congressman Ralph Norman in the state's Republican Senate primary runoff. Trump has spent plenty of political capital supporting Graham, including a rally for her in the Palmetto State on Friday. Meanwhile, there's also a House special election in Georgia and a Senate and governor runoff in Oklahoma. Testimony resumes today in the Lindsey Clancy triple murder trial underway in Massachusetts. In court yesterday, a prosecution expert said Clancy was depressed and suicidal when she killed her three children in 2023, and the judge moved to strike testimony about Catholic teachings and denied a defense request for a mistrial. Prosecution psychologist Kirk Heilbrunn testified that Clancy admitted to him that her intrusive thoughts were her own, not a male voice.
11: I asked her the question, when you were experiencing these thoughts, were they like your own thoughts or were they like auditory hallucinations? And she said they were like my own thoughts.
6: U.S. Army Secretary Dan Driscoll is stepping down. More from Matt Mattinson.
12: The Wall Street Journal reports it comes after months of tension between himself and Secretary of War Pete Hegseth. His departure would leave the Army without a Senate-confirmed leader as the U.S. looks to wrap up its war against Iran that it began alongside Israel nearly 6 months ago.
6: On Wall Street, stock futures are on the rise. I'm Michael Kastner.
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14: 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West side of the Coronado Bridge, a crawl mid-span out to North Island. North 5 heavy H to Main and North 805, the 54 to the 15.
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6: This might be the hottest week so far this year in Southern California. Inland areas are facing an extreme heat watch that kicks in this morning and lasts through Friday night. Highs could hit 112 degrees in some valley and foothill locations. National Weather Service is urging people to stay out of the sun during the peak heat. A Texas woman faces charges after reportedly killing her two children and setting fire to an SUV with their bodies inside. A Bexar County grand jury indicted Marlene Vidal on August 6 for capital murder, serious bodily injury to a child, arson, and tampering with evidence. Emergency personnel found the bodies of the children, ages 5 and 6, in the early morning hours of May 15th behind a warehouse. Investigators say Vidal told them she was solely responsible for the deaths of the children. GLP-1 medications could also be useful in treating addiction. More from Tammy Trujillo.
27: The popular class of medication has turned out to have several unexpected positive side effects. Now, new research shows the drugs proven effective in treating obesity and diabetes could also help addicts. GLP-1 medications include the brand names Ozempic, Mounjaro, Wegovy, and Zepbound. As more Americans say they've tried these drugs, researchers are learning more about their other uses.
6: A growing number of colleges may soon offer a faster and more affordable path to a degree. More from Monica Nelson.
0: Forbes says a growing number of colleges across the country are rolling out three-year bachelor degree programs. Schools including Johnson & Wales, BYU Idaho, Ensign College, and others already offering the accelerated option. Supporters say the trend could help reduce student debt and get grads into the workforce sooner, but critics worry students might miss some of the broader educational experiences. At least 26 states now have a college offering a reduced credit three-year bachelor's program, and more than 70 institutions are either offering or exploring the model.
6: I'm Michael Kastner.
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2: We were just talking about Lindsay Clancy, that case in Massachusetts, the woman who killed three of her children, blew up the whole family. 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

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So who's responsible? Everybody knows, especially with Spider-Man. I'm going to go see the movie this week. I hear it's really, really great. But I was watching Spider-Man Noir on a plane, and the line came out, "With great power comes great responsibility." And everybody knows, or they think they know, who said that. It was Uncle Ben dying in the street, teaching a kid in Queens the lesson that made him Spider-Man. Except he never said that. I mean, I did some research on that. Look it up. Go find Amazing Fantasy number 15, August 1962. That line is not in the dialogue. It's a caption in the last panel over, you know, it's the narrator's voice over the boy walking away in the dark. But Uncle Ben has two lines in that entire comic, and that is not one of them. It got put into his mouth decades later, and now it's carved on every tombstone in every version of the story we've told ever since. But Stan Lee didn't invent it, okay? The oldest match anyone has found, listen to this, comes from the French Revolution. It's from a decree of the French National Convention, May 8, 1793, written for men who are being sent out into the countryside with what the document itself calls unlimited power. And they were reminded that great responsibility follows, and it's inseparable from great power. These were representatives on a mission. Within a year, those people became what we now know as the Terror. They were the guys with the guillotine. So the line is older than the comic, and it was aimed at government, not a teenager in a mask. But it's true either way. Now, here's what I want you to do. I want you to take that and run it backward. If great power brings great responsibility, this is so eye-opening, then what does no power bring? No power brings no responsibility. No responsibility. Nothing is your fault. Nothing is your job. You can't be blamed for the border, the debt, the schools, the rot in your own town, the killing of, you know, your own children. Because what could you do? What could you have possibly done? Now, that's not a curse. It sounds like a vacation. And it is the oldest sales pitch on earth. And we've been here before. Now, please stick with me because it's all going to make sense in the end. But let me tell you some history. In an Athenian courtroom, a free man gave testimony under oath. And his word stood on his own. You're never going to forget this lesson once you learn it. But a slave's word was worth nothing. Under the law, a slave's testimony could only be entered into evidence if it was extracted under torture. What? Rome kept the same rule, okay? The man standing right there, he saw the whole thing, but the court could not take his word until they tortured him. Now, we hear this and we think savagery, but it's because we don't understand the logic beneath it. And it's the logic that I want you to see. Because I spent some time on my vacation, I learned this, and I'm like, wait a minute, what? The oath is only worth something from a man who can be held to it. You break your word as a free citizen, what happens to you? You lose your name, you lose your standing, you might lose your business, you might lose your place in society, you might lose your freedom and go to jail. But a slave has none of that to lose. He couldn't own anything. He couldn't sign anything. He couldn't be sued. What, you're gonna run my name into the mud? I'm a slave. He had nothing. Nothing was his. He had no power, so he had no responsibility. Having no responsibility, there was nothing binding his word, so they had to burn it out of him instead. So read the latter from the bottom. No power, no responsibility. No responsibility, no honor. No honor, no word. A man whose word means nothing is not a man in the room. He's furnished.

culture that talks. And that's the whole problem with slavery. That's the whole architecture. That's the slave's job inside. It's slave's job is simple. Obey. Study the faces of the powerful so you know which way the wind is blowing before it starts to turn. That's not a life. That's weather forecasting. All to just stay alive. Okay. So why am I telling you this history and talking about Spider-Man with everything that's going on? Because this is truly everything we're facing. It's everything we're facing in the Lindsey Clancy case. Everything we're facing. Let me take you one more step. Let me tell you about a slave and his freedom. When a Roman freed a slave, the ceremony was very short. A judge took a stick, a rod, and laid it on the man's head. They shaved his head and they put a cap on him. Okay? It was a plain felt cap. It was undyed. It was brimless. It was a cheap hat. Okay? It was a working man's hat. You could buy one in every market in any empire. But the meaning was this: this man is free. So what did the cap actually get him? Really nothing. You get the cap, all you get is responsibility. You could now own property. You could now sign a contract. You could now be sued. You could be ruined by your own bad decisions. And in court, nobody laid a hand on you. You raised your hand and you swore, and the clerk wrote it down like anybody else's. It didn't have to be burned out of you anymore. That was the gift. It wasn't comfort, not safety. It was liability. You now had responsibility. The freedman's first fruit of liberty was now everything's your fault. You can be sued for it. You can be jailed for it. All of it. Congratulations, you're free. 17 centuries later, revolutionaries stuck it on a pole and called it the Cap of Liberty. It is a colonial icon. It sat on Liberty's head on our earliest copper cent. She didn't have the crown. She didn't have the rays of light. It was a cap. It's on the seal of the United States Senate. It's on the emblem of the army. It's on six seals of our states. You have carried a free slave's hat around in your pocket your entire life. You didn't know it, and you called it liberty. So now listen to what you're being told every single day. The problem's too big. The system's rigged. You're only one person. Your vote doesn't matter. You're not an expert. Who are you? You don't have a degree. What college did you graduate from? The credentials that you have no credentials. The money, the platform, the training, all of it. Life is complicated. This is complicated. Leave it to the people who understand it. What do all of those sentences end? They all end with the same four words. Whether they're spoken or not, they all end with the same four words, and it's the key to everything. I'll tell you about that in 60 seconds. First, our sponsor is LifeLock. You know, having your identity stolen probably sounds like lots of fun. After all, the cool kids are doing it these days. Millions of people have their personal information exposed, stolen, or passed around by criminals. So at this point, you almost feel left out if somebody isn't, you know, pretending to be you. But here's the problem. 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

0: You're being told every single day, the problem's too big, the system's rigged. You're only one person. Your vote doesn't really matter. Okay. Every one of those sentences ends with the same four words, whether they're spoken or not. Let us handle it. Let us handle it. We'll handle it. We got it. Don't worry about it. Notice the craft here? Nobody ever asks you to admit you're a slave. They just ask you to admit you're overwhelmed. And that's much easier to get somebody to say out loud, I'm overwhelmed. We say it. We say it unprompted with a little laugh. I'm just a dad. I'm just a mom. I'm just a guy with a truck and a route. I'm just overwhelmed with everything. We finish the sentence for them now. We do the master's paperwork for free. And then there's the modern comfort that our great-grandparents never had. You can be furious about all of it for 4 hours a night, but never move a muscle. Being informed feels like you're being responsible. Sharing it feels like you're doing something. Outrage is the cheapest counterfeit of responsibility ever invented. And it's sold to you day and night in an infinite roll. And every hour we spend on it, we get two things at once. Angry and innocent. I did something. That's the real payment here. Powerlessness buys you innocence. None of it's your fault. It's the billionaires. It's Washington. It's the algorithm. It's your childhood. It's the century you were born into. It's them over there. And some of it might be partially true, but it is still the most expensive thing you will ever buy because you pay for it with your cap. Here's what's true instead. Nobody declared you to be free. No magistrate or judge laid a rod on your head and then gave you a cap. You were born with it on. And the men who founded this country didn't grant you that. They recognized it. Which is why they use the word inalienable, meaning nobody can take it. Listen carefully. Nobody can take it, and you cannot sell it either. You can only forget you have it. And the more power, then you have so much power. You have more power than you think. It just doesn't look like the kind that's on television. You decide where your children and your grandchildren go to school, what they believe about this country. You decide, not the school, not the phone. You do. If you'll do it, you decide whether your word means anything. And if you keep it for a year, you'll have something most people in public life have traded away. Your word, your good name. You have a mouth and you can say the thing out loud that everybody else in the room already believes quietly. But you're going to be the only mouth that actually opens up and says it. You can be at a school board meeting on Tuesday night or a city council or a water board. And I promise you, the world, the rooms are damn near empty. But the decisions are real, but nobody's there with their cap making the decision. This is my decision, not yours. You can get out of debt because a man who owes nobody can say anything he wants. You can learn one hard skill. You can be kind to somebody who doesn't deserve it, which is the one thing no policy will ever accomplish. You can get on your knees, which is where I'd start. And none of that is grand. None of that's Moses. Nobody's Moses. If you're waiting for Moses, the one guy who's going to show up and fix it, you'll wait until they bury you, and you'll have spent your whole life studying the faces of the powerful, just trying to guess which way the wind is turning. You're not weak. You're not incapable. It's not too big. You were never asked to carry all of it. You were just asked to carry yours. So pick up your power. Stop listening to people who's blaming it on somebody else or then always playing a victim. You're not a victim. Live your responsibility. It is a gift given to you by God, not a government. The cap was already on your head. You were born with it. Maybe we should start making liberty caps again. Maybe it'll be a good reminder. I'm not a slave. I have choices. With my freedom, the first thing that came with that cap was responsibility. I have a responsibility. I have a mouth. I have a mind. I have a brain. I can read. I can write. I can stand. I can build and not tear down. Wear it. Wear your Liberty cap, because I am sick and tired of every story I look at. Everybody saying, well, it wasn't me. It wasn't me. It's not my fault. It's their fault. It was, you know whose fault it was? In 1641, my great-great-great-great-great-great-great-great-great-great-great-great-great-great-great-great-great-great-great-great-great-great-great-great-great-great-great-great-great-great-great-great-great-great-great-great-great-great-great-great-great-great-great-great-great-great-great-great-great-great-great-great-great-great-great-great-great-great-great-great-great-great-great-great-great-great-great-great-great-great-great-great-great-great-great-great-great-great-great-great-great-great-great-great-great-great-great-great-great-great-great-great-great-great-great-great-great-great-great-great-great-great-great-great-great-great-great-great-great-great-great-great-great-great-great-great-great-great-great-great-great-great-great-great-great-great-great-great-great-great-great-great-great-great-great-great-great-great-great-great-great-great-great-great-great-great-great-great-great-great-great-great-great-great-great-great-great-great-great-great-great-great-great-great-great-great-great-great-great-great-great-great-great-great-great-great-great-great-great-great-great-great-great-great-great-great-great-great-great-great-great-great- doesn't happen to you. It doesn't just happen to you. Nobody's trying to get you. I mean, unless they are trying to get you. And there are some people that are, you know, Donald Trump, they're out to get him. In fact, I'm going to introduce you to somebody they are absolutely out to get. But this person's not going to play the victim. Not going to play the victim. Donald Trump doesn't play the victim. He pulls his pants up and he's like, oh, yeah? Yeah? Watch this. Don't you want to be, even if you don't agree with Donald Trump, don't you want to be a little more like that, that no one in the world is going to stop you? They're just not going to stop you. You know who the successful people are? The people who look at life, no matter what has happened to them. I mean, look at Elon Musk. Do you know what his life was like? His life was a nightmare. Didn't stop him, did it? He could play victim. He could be a really good victim. Do you know what happened with my father? Do you know how bad my father was? Do you know what my childhood was like? I got beaten all the time. I was put in the hospital by kids who used to beat me up. I mean, I had a horrible life. He didn't do that. Why are we doing it? I'd rather be the second half of Elon Musk's life. And not all of it. I mean, I don't want to name my kids with numbers, but the guy has taken responsibility. He's like, yeah, you know what? I don't care if you say no. I will figure out a way to do it. That's what America was. That's what America is. And if we forget that, we are done. We're done. I told you yesterday, I had somebody that you know and most likely respect, and I'm not going to, because it was in a private conversation, say to me, I don't have a lot of hope for America because Americans aren't determined anymore. They're not determined to be free. They don't even know what it means. And they're just willing to go along. Stop it. Stop it. Don't teach that to your children. You're not a victim. They're not victims. No matter what happened to them, they're not victims. They're survivors. They're thrivers. They're Americans. There's a reason Christians can't look at what's happening to the Jewish people and simply say, well, that's their problem. Because their story is our story. Christianity didn't appear out of nowhere 2,000 years ago. We are a branch grafted onto a tree whose roots run through Abraham, Isaac, and Jacob. The prophets we read, the psalms we pray, the commandments we teach our children, the things that the Lord himself based all of his ideology, all of his theology on, come through the Jewish people. Jesus was a Jew. I hate to break it to you. The disciples were Jewish. You can't separate the Christian faith from the people and the history that gave birth to it. So I don't care what the current trends appear. I don't care. I know every time I read this commercial, it costs me. It costs me much more than I could ever make from reading a commercial. It costs me. But we have a personal responsibility to do the right thing. The International Fellowship of Christians and Jews has spent decades maintaining that bridge between Christians and Jews. Join them, will you? The International Fellowship of Christians and Jews praying together. Go right now to PrayIFCJ.org. PrayIFCJ.org.
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25: 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This is a story about a group of women who say they survived the abuse, who took matters into their own hands and are still fighting for the girls they used to be.
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1: Did you know that on average, we make 35,000 choices a day? 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

0: All righty. I want to talk to you about some. I want to talk to you about a survivor. I want to look at the SOTS here. I think I have somebody. Yeah, here's the original. Here's the original comment from John Ossoff about somebody that works with the president, who I know, Natalie Hart. I want you to listen to this. Cut four.
1: And while the sailors on the Lincoln fight his war, while he fruitlessly drains our munitions and oil reserves, the president sleeps through his meetings. He golfs and trades stocks. See, he doesn't want to do the job. He wants to build his ballroom and travel with Natalie on their apparently defenseless flying palace gifted by the Emir of Qatar.
0: Notice how the crowd goes wild when he mentions Natalie Harp. Okay? Why? Why is that? This is the whole sentence. He didn't say affair. He didn't say mistress. He didn't say anything a fact checker could grade. He just said her first name and said it, you know, the way you'd say a say something about a man's girlfriend. And then he stood there while the crowd did the rest. 72 hours later, Slate was running a headline asking whether the president of the United States is sleeping with his executive assistant. The Daily Beast published her private letters. CNN counted her tweets from 5 years ago. The Guardian ran two separate pieces. The New Republic, a writer there who once ran Obama's social media accounts, explained that she's a danger to the Republic. Oh, my gosh. Everything is a danger to the Republic. Except them, of course. The Washington Post flew a reporter to Nicaragua to interview her estranged brother, who is, and I am not making this up, an actual Sandinista. Che Guevara books on the bookshelf, an SLN flag on the wall, and that's who they use as a character witness against her. What the hell? Let me tell you why they're doing this. Natalie Harp is 35 years old. She graduated from Point Loma Nazarene. She got her MBA from Liberty at 24. In her mid-20s, she was told she had stage 2 bone cancer. She failed all the chemotherapies. No clinical trial would take her. She said publicly that doctors had offered her opioids and disability, do not resuscitate paperwork, a conversation about dying with dignity. And she didn't want any of it. She's like, no, I'm going to live. And that's when she found, instead, a doctor willing to prescribe an approved drug for an unapproved use. Now, she credits the right to try law that came from Trump. She said it on Fox. President heard her, put her on stage at the 2020 convention. Okay? Now, watch what that coverage did. This month, grown adults with press credentials began asking whether she actually ever really had cancer. Snopes actually had to publish a piece, an actual fact check, on whether this woman's cancer was real. They're finding her account is largely believable, though her description of the drug suggests she might have gotten it through a pathway that existed for decades before the right to try. Okay. Fine. Argue the law. You're actually making a case she was lying about her cancer? Look, this policy dispute, that's fine. She may have gotten the mechanism wrong. I don't know. But that's not what you're doing. Okay? They went after whether she was sick or not. And the letters come from Michael Wolff, the same Michael Wolff whose own defenders describe him as prone to embellishment. And he got them while writing a book. In them, she tells the president that he's all that matters to her. She never wants to let him down. And quoting Jane Austen, that she's unworthy of him. Read them. Read them. You know who that is? That's written by somebody who believes she was left for dead and one man stopped on the road. And it happens to be the president of the United States. And the president of the United States, a guy who, no matter what the press says, is not the monster, I've checked for the horns, is not the monster that everybody says. Her own brother, the Sandinista, went on CNN to attack her and said, I don't even think this is physical. It's just gratitude. That's the prosecution's star witness giving you the defense. I don't want you to be blackpilled on this because we have been here before. We've got the t-shirt. We've been here before. Washington, D.C., 1829. The new Secretary of War had married a woman named Peggy. She was a tavern keeper's daughter, widowed young, her first husband dead at sea. The rumor went around that she had been with Eaton before the funeral. There was no evidence. There was a rumor. And it was delicious. And the wives of the cabinet decided they're not even going to be in the same room with her. They won't sit at the table with her. The vice president's wife led it. Well, Andrew Jackson, because he's seen this movie before, he lost his mind. He watched what the newspapers in 1828 did to his own wife, Rachel, an adulteress and a bigamist. Rachel died a few weeks before he took the oath, and until the day he died, Jackson believed the gossip from the newspapers and everybody in Washington is what killed her. He buried her in the dress she was going to wear to the inaugural ball. So when this started happening to somebody else, he went nuts. In September of 1829, he called his cabinet into the room. He brought affidavits. He brought witnesses. He brought clergymen who spread it. And he said, produce a source. They couldn't. Andrew Jackson sat there and rendered a verdict on a woman's chastity. He said, she's as chaste as a virgin. None of you have any evidence. You only have rumors. Well, it didn't work because it never works. The government seized up for 2 years over the gossip about one woman. And by the spring of 1831, the entire cabinet had to resign to break it. But here's what I want to teach you. There was one man in Washington who had simply been decent to her, helped her out of her carriage, came to her house, didn't play the game. That guy was Martin Van Buren. He was a widower, no wife to enforce the boycott. Jackson never forgot it. Van Buren went from Secretary of State to Vice President to President of the United States. And the man he passed on was Calhoun, whose wife was the one who started the rumor. When Daniel Webster saw what was happening in real time, he said out loud, this ridiculous social turmoil might decide who succeeds the chief magistrate. And he was right. Nobody remembers the rumor, but everybody lives in the country that rumor built. Now, loyalty. They keep calling it a cult. So let's look at the receipts because they're older than politics. Rona Graff answered an ad in 1987 and sat outside of Donald Trump's door on the 26th floor of the Trump Tower until April of 2021. 34 years. She rose to senior vice president. When prosecutors finally put her on a witness stand to hurt him, she described the work as stimulating. Matthew Calamari, a linebacker out of New York, working a temporary security gig at 1981 U.S. Open. During the Everett Martina Navratilova semifinal, he threw out some hecklers near Trump's seat. Trump hired him. He's the chief operating officer of the Trump organization today, 45 years from bouncer to the C-suite. Dan Scavino, assistant manager at the golf club in Westchester in 2004, ended up in the West Wing. In 1980, Trump handed the construction of the Trump Tower, the entire tower in New York City with all the unions in that decade to a 31-year-old woman named Barbara Rez. First woman to ever run a major New York construction site. First. She said he told her he thought men were generally better at work, but the one thing women were good for, they are good for being better and worth more than 10 good men. Now, no HR department on earth would let him finish that sentence, but he gave her the building. Barbara Rez campaigned against him, wrote a book against him, hostile witness, and the promotion still happened, which is exactly why it counts. Look who's around him now. Susie Wiles, first woman in American history. First woman in American history to be White House chief of staff. Kellyanne Conway, first woman to run a winning presidential campaign. His daughters went to Wharton and Georgetown Law, and they adore him. Not one of these women have ever asked you to see her as a victim. So the press does what they always do. That's the trick. It's the oldest one in the book. You can't touch him. So you go after whoever's standing next to him and you call it a concern. Now, I'm passionate about this because I know Natalie. I've watched that woman in her 20s. When I first met her in her 20s, she when I saw her, I don't know, four times ago when I was at the White House, she was so tired she could barely hold her eyes open, still on duty, still working. She was awake because he was awake. They gave her a nickname for it. You know, they call her the human printer because she carries around a portable printer and hands him things on paper. They mean it as an insult, but it's not. I've spent my life around people who chase power. Nobody carries a printer. Nobody stays up. The ones who do are usually the ones who owe somebody something real. She's not a security threat. She's not a scandal. She's a young woman who thinks she should be dead and isn't, working for the man she credits it with. And she's being taken apart on national television for the crime of standing too close because they can't get him. I got to tell you, nobody will remember what the rumor was, but she'll remember the year that they said it. And here's what the left forgets. A lot of people give up. A lot of people just quit or they comply. I got news for you. Natalie's not one of those. Trump isn't either. You'd think at some point you'd learn your lesson. I'm not a quitter. Hopefully you're not a quitter. But I got to tell you, never mess with people who never give up. Never screw with them. And she's a proven survivor. She's been with something that is actually trying to kill her, cancer. The cancer you now want to deny. Let me tell you something about people like Natalie. Your attacks are only going to make her stronger and more determined. You did it to Donald Trump. Do you think Donald Trump would be the same guy he is today if you hadn't hauled his ass in front of court, if you hadn't lied about him, accused him of everything under the sun, and then tried to kill him over and over and over again? Do you think he'd be the same guy? No. But he's a guy, Natalie's a woman, that will get back up. When somebody punches them in the face, they'll stand back up. They're not afraid of you. She's going to only get stronger. You are building a stronger foe. Do you even understand that? And at the same time, you're teaching all of the rest of us who you are. Because of your actions, we're not only learning who you are, but we're learning who we are. Because if you wouldn't do stuff like this, I wouldn't be saying things like this. I wouldn't have to be reaching inside of me going, what is it I really believe? Am I willing to stand up for that woman? You damn right I am, because I know who you are. I know who you are in the press. I've seen this movie before. Back off. Or better yet, don't, because you're just going to make her into a juggernaut. I'm praying for you, Natalie. Everybody on the staff is praying for you. They are weak. They're pathetic. You're not. Back in a minute. Okay. 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
8: Human. The U.S. and Canada are locked in a trade war. More from Monica Nelson.
9: President Trump says tariffs on imports of cars, trucks, and auto parts from Canada will increase to 50% starting January 1st, 2027, after talks between the two countries broke down. Trump said Canada's been ripping off the United States of America for years. He added their ridiculously high tariffs on our farmers and farm products has made life impossible for these great American patriots. Meanwhile, Canada announced retaliatory tariffs on some U.S. goods will start September 8th. I'm Monica Nelson.
8: And more retaliatory tariffs are expected to be announced today from Canada. Voters are heading to the polls today in three states.
10: The most high-profile race in South Carolina, where five-term Congressman Ralph Norman is facing off against Trump-endorsed Darlene Graham for a Senate seat held by her late brother, Lindsey Graham.
8: Ryan Nobles reports the winner will face Democratic nominee Dr. Annie Andrews in November. There's also a House special election today in Georgia, where two Democrats are running to fill the remaining term of the late Congressman David Scott. And in Oklahoma, there are primary runoffs for Senate and governor. Firefighters are making progress against the devastating Hawk Fire near Reno, Nevada.
11: The fire is about 27% contained. The fire is currently a little over 15,000 acres.
8: Chief Richard Edwards of the Truckee Meadows Fire Protection District says the wildfire, which started Saturday, has destroyed more than 30 homes and forced the evacuation of thousands of people. The Lindsay Clancy murder trial is back underway in Massachusetts with final testimony. Lindsay Clancy has admitted to strangling her three young children in 2023, but has pleaded not guilty while claiming she had postpartum psychosis. The judge said one other witness will be called, and then closing arguments begin. I'm Michael Kastner.
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13: A couple of motorcycle crashes. North 805 Bonita, the left two lanes are blocked. It's Olympic Parkway into Mission Valley. And North 5 Civic Center left lanes also blocked. Now it's Palomar Street into downtown. Heavy traffic west side of the Coronado Bridge. West 8 struggling. La Mesa to Mission Valley.
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8: San Francisco 49ers owner and CEO Jed York is facing multiple charges after his arrest in East Palestine, Ohio. More from Daniel Martindale.
29: York was arrested on Sunday. This morning, he pleaded not guilty to two misdemeanor charges of disorderly conduct and possessing criminal tools. KRON-TV reports the prosecution amended a charge of engaging in prostitution to disorderly conduct. York was sentenced to 2 days in jail with credit for 1 day served and fined $1,150. The 46-year-old York has a wife and two sons. He could be disciplined by the NFL under the personal conduct policy.
8: Food critic Keith Lee and Indiana Pacers guard Tyrese Halliburton are helping out the people of Gary, Indiana. They teamed up Monday to contribute $30,000 to thousands of residents still struggling without power after severe thunderstorms hit the area about 2 weeks ago. Some local organizations are also handing out food, cleaning supplies, and other related resources. New York AG Letitia James is not happy about the Supreme Court's decision to allow some of President Trump's executive order targeting mail-in ballots to move forward. Liz Warner with more.
30: The Supreme Court ruling lifts the block from a lower court on many provisions of the EO, although the provision giving the Postal Service mail-in oversight remains on hold. AG James called Monday's decision a painful setback, but she said it will not be the final word. She added the right to vote is sacred, and no administration should be allowed to jeopardize that by making it harder for eligible voters to cast their ballots. The president's March order gave states 60 days before the midterm elections to provide a list of eligible voters, or the Postal Service would not accept their mail-in ballots.
8: The North American box office is setting a new all-time August record, thanks in large part to Spider-Man. With still a week to go, this month's box office total has already reached $1.1 billion. I'm Michael Kastner.
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1: Glenn Beck is on.
2: So I want to talk to you a little bit about tariffs and what is really going on in Canada with a couple of really great experts this hour so you can fully understand it. But let me quickly tell you what the United States put on the table for Canada. 10% tariff on Canadian softwood lumber imposed last year under Section 232, eliminated, not reduced, but gone. 25% tariff on cars, cut. Because Canada earns further reduction for any American content in the vehicle, the number could have landed as low as 7%. Steel, 50%, down to 25% for the majority of what Canada ships us under a quota system. Aluminum, down 50% to 25%, no quota at all. Products made from steel and aluminum, golf clubs, beer cans, cut by 10 to 25 points with a floor to 15. And 50% tariffs that took effect Saturday morning on dairy, wine, hockey sticks, and about 5% of everything Canada sells us, suspended. Now, there are a couple of things, and I could get into what's called transshipment, and maybe if we have time, we will. That is something real, and that is something that we are demanding, and that is really important, especially with Canada, who is now cozy with China. But I don't think this is what really is going on. This is all about the election, and this is about the old world order that Donald Trump is disrupting. And this is the pushback. They think that if they can get the American people to vote for Democrats and put Congress and the Senate into the hand of Democrats, they don't have to worry about Donald Trump, and they'll get everything that they need, and we'll go back to the old system that was screwing you. And they're hoping that you won't figure this out in time. So he's screwing the Canadian people and the people of the United States because of a globalist dream. You don't believe me? I know somebody who has the receipts. Ezra Levant is joining us from Canada in 60 seconds. First, on a normal day.

0: is joining me now, the founder of Rebel News, the host of the Ezra Levant Show, and a good friend of the program, a good friend of America, and a good friend of mine. Ezra, what is this actually all about?
1: Glenn, great to see you, and it's great to talk to so many Americans about what goes on between our two countries. You know, we're the best friends, Canada and the United States. It's even hard to tell us apart sometimes. World's longest undefended border. You can't even tell sometimes which side you're on. But we've got a new prime minister. I call him Justin Trudeau 2.0, but it's like the next Terminator in the series. He's smarter and harder working than Trudeau. But he's a globalist deep in his bones. He has three citizenships, not just Canadian. He's also an Irish citizen and a British citizen. In fact, he lived in London until 2 years ago. He has repeatedly said he thinks that Canada is the most European country other than those actually in Europe. He talks about pivoting away from the United States.
0: But he also trashes the United States, but he's moved a major business to America. So yeah. Oh, and I his don't whole even family know who lives he there. Is.
1: His wife and kids are down there. He was the chairman of something called Brookfield Asset Management, which is a slightly smaller BlackRock. His last move as chairman was to move the headquarters from Toronto to New York. But let me tell you what he's always believed in, and I'll give you some proof. He has always believed in replacing America as the hyperpower. He believed in a multipolar world where power shifts away. Let me give you an example. In 2019, Mark Carney was the head of the Bank of England. He gave a speech, which you can find on their website to this day, where he talked about how do we get the world to stop using U.S. dollars as the currency of choice? How do we get to, his suggestion, the Chinese renminbi? And he had this 20-page speech where he talked about how it was critical to move the world off of U.S. dollars to reduce U.S. domineering, that was the word he used, for a new world order, that was the word he used. Yeah. So he's been an anti-American for a long time. He was a trustee of the World Economic Forum, so he's a globalist in the mold of George Soros. And just last year, he went to Beijing, met with Xi Jinping, who he met with before in his job at Brookfield, and he declared in public on camera that he wants Canada to be part of the China-led New World Order. If I put all these things to you, that he's a man with three passports, he thinks of himself as not as a citizen of the world, he has dreamed about displacing America as the powerful nation, and he chose to scupper a free trade agreement with America in favor of a China-centric world order. Now what he's doing makes a lot more sense. And I fear that he is driving Canada away from America. And you know who noticed that? There's a Chinese propaganda outlet called Global Times. It's one of their English language propaganda forums. They were so thrilled with the fact that Carney walked away from the free trade deal. They called it a China-style response. And they noted that China and Canada stand alone against America. Glenn, we can talk for as long as you like about the details, but the headline is globalist Prime Minister of Canada tries to realign the country towards China away from America. I got 100 proof points for you, but that's the real story.
0: I'm going to get into transshipment tomorrow because I think it's really, really important. But let me just quickly just say transshipment is one of our sticking points. And what it means is Canada can't import something from China, then replace the made in China, put a made in Canada label on it and sell it to us. It's extraordinarily dangerous and really bad for Canada to do that as well.
1: Well, you see the point here. Yeah, that's exact. Transshipment is a huge thing, Glenn. I'm happy to talk about it today because China now sees Canada as an entry point, not just into the U.S. market, but In that Global Times propaganda piece yesterday, they noted that Canada is part of the Five Eyes security group. You know what I mean? It's sort of like the super friends of NATO. It's like the best buddies.

0: Canada, the United States, UK, Australia, New Zealand. France is not in it. Germany is not in it. This is for true allies. And in that Global Times Chinese propaganda piece, they mentioned, they said that Canada is a former close ally. And they say it's quite noteworthy that Canada is rebuffing America, even though it still has this deep access. So China can't believe their luck. They couldn't keep it to themselves. They boasted about this. Not only is Carney allowing Chinese steel to sneak in, be relabeled, and then shipped at dumping prices into America, but I don't know if you know this, Glenn. Last year, I mentioned when Carney went to China and announced that he was joining the Chinese New World Order, he threw them a bone that had never been given to them before. He said, China, you can sell into Canada 49,000 electric vehicles a year, and that's going to go up. You know what an electric vehicle is, though. It's like an iPhone with wheels. It's got so many sensors. It is a data collector. Those are 49,000 spyware vehicles being dumped into Canada. First of all, it's 49,000 cars that won't be made in Canadian factories. But those are spy mobiles, like sort of the Google Street View. Like, they will scoop up everything in their sight. The U.S. ambassador has already said, don't expect to drive those across the border into the States. Why would Carney let that in? Why would Carney do that to our own auto industry? Why would he do that provocation to the Americans? Well, he wants to join the Chinese-led New World Order. He actually used those words, Glenn.
1: So the Canadian people, though, are for it. I mean, the Canadian, he's not leading the Canadians where they don't want to go. The popularity of this move is very high.
0: What are we going to do? You know, Canada and the United States, like I say, we really are best friends. But 250 years ago, America broke free, and a lot of what they called the United Empire Loyalists moved up to Canada. So let's say you were on the wrong side, the losing side of the American Revolution. You could stick around or you could go north. And so an enormous number of passionate monarchists went north to Canada. Mm-hmm. And there was always a bit of an anti-American vibe. It was always under the surface because that's the history. Then you had the War of 1812, et cetera. So there is a bit of an anti-Americanism that's always been there. It flared up under Pierre Trudeau because he would always go to Cuba and he would taunt America. Yeah. Flared up again under Justin Trudeau. So it's beneath the surface. And Mark Carney has gone to work on that wound with salt and sandpaper, and he has rubbed it raw. And for all of Donald Trump's flourishes, you know, he gives people nicknames and he uses taunts, like it's part of his personality. And that prickles Canadians because we're sensitive. But holy smokes, has the invective coming back been off the hook? I don't know if you've seen any of the clips of the Premier of Ontario, the largest province.
1: I
0: don't want to swear on your show, but the things that he was saying are shocking. And there's the Premier of the province of Manitoba who has actually, I don't even want to say his accusation. He accused Trump of being a pedophile. This is the equivalent of a governor of a state. Like the insane invective, and it's whipping things up into a fury. And you know what happened? Mark Carney tattled first. He ran to the teacher in the schoolyard with his version first, and Canadians bought it. So Mark Carney said, the reason we didn't get the trade deal is because Donald Trump wants to destroy our sovereignty. The reason we didn't get the trade deal is because Donald Trump attacked French Canadians in Quebec. So Canadians heard this from our prime minister and said, oh my God, that's exactly what we thought Trump would do. We're angry at America, we're angry at Trump, and we're happy we didn't sign this trade deal. Go Carney, boo America. But the thing is, he ran and tattled with his side of the story first, but it turns out it wasn't true. Let me give you two quick points on that. It is true that the United States has said to Canada, we don't want you to be able to sign a trade deal with non-market economies like China if you're in this USMCA. Because what would happen is just what you talked about with the transshipment of steel. Mm-hmm. If Canada were to do a trade deal with China, that would, again, give them an entry into the U.S. market. So our USMCA trade deal since 2018 has had a provision in it saying that any country can veto any other country. Canada, Mexico, US can each veto each other if they want to do a deal with China or other non-market economies. So that has been in the deal for 8 years. Last week, Mark Carney says it's an outrage. Trump wants to take away our sovereignty and our right to do free trade with people around the world. Who does he think he is? Well, I don't know. All three countries signed the treaty because they all understood that China was a threat. Do you see what I mean? It was a mischaracterization.
1: Yes.
0: Of an old provision. Mark Carney was making it seem like Donald Trump was trying to boss Canada around, but it was something all three countries, Canada, Mexico, U.S. agreed to. Last point, I'll stop. I know I'm ranting, but I want to show you the deceptiveness with which Mark Carney has tried to turn the Canadian people against America. You know that a quarter of Canada are French-speaking Quebecers, and they're a little bit sensitive to the fact that they're a minority. This small minority in a huge continent of North America, the French language and French culture, they're worried it's going to be in decline. And you can understand that. They want to keep their roots.
1: Mm-hmm.
0: So Mark Carney says, I defended Quebec. Donald Trump wanted to attack the French culture, the French Canadian culture, and I won't accept that. Oh, really? Trump said that? And again, in your mind, if you've been fed anti-Trump propaganda your whole life, it's easy to imagine Trump is disparaging the Quebec people. Well, it turns out that Carney was, again, misrepresenting what happened. Canada was demanding that Netflix and other U.S. streaming companies pay a 5% tax, and that money would be given to Canadian competitors of Netflix, including in the French language. And your U.S. trade representative, Jameson Greer, said, well, that's just a tax. That's an unfair tax. We have no problem with Quebec culture. You just can't tax American companies in a discriminating way for that. So it wasn't an attack on anyone or any culture or any language. It was the United States saying, sorry, you can't put a Netflix tax in your country for any reason. And you see what Mark Carney did? It was a tax dispute. Carney said, no. He hates Quebecers. He wants to attack our French people, and I'll defend them. It's that deceptiveness. But the Canadian media has, it's a Trump derangement pandemic up here, Glenn. And so I'm worried. Go ahead. I've been ranting. You go jump in.
1: No. I want to just take a quick break. I've got 1 minute. I got to take a break and I'll come back. And I just want to hit, because I think we're in the same point of view, but this is going to play out. It's going to be bad for Americans. It's going to be bad for Canadians. I think it's going to be worse for you guys than us. But we have an election. So how much of this is just election? And how much of this pain are the people of Canada willing to take? I mean, I know we're pretty wimpy, but Canada, you've already got your housing cost, your medical cost. Everything is out of control in Canada, much worse than it is here. How long can he pull this game and expect to get away with it? We'll talk some more here with Ezra in just a minute. And remember, one of the things that Mark Carney wants to do is get rid of our reserve currency status. We're going to talk to Carol Roth about what that actually means to you, because this one affects you. We'll do that in 60 seconds. First, our sponsor is Chapter. There are certain things in life where having more choices is great. Ice cream, books, where you want to go on vacation, Medicare plans. Sure. But I'm sure that anybody who's looked at a giant pile of Medicare options and said, oh, good, I was hoping this would take all week. That's the problem. You're making a decision that will affect your doctors, which ones you can see, your prescriptions, your money. You just want to pick something and hope for the best. This one really matters and is so confusing. That's where Chapter comes in. Chapter will help you or your family navigate Medicare by looking at your individual needs, helping you compare the other options. Licensed Medicare advisors will help you understand what's available so you can make an informed decision without having to become the Medicare expert yourself or just go with whoever's trying to sell you something. You should understand what you're signing up for and why it makes sense for you. And Chapter makes Medicare a lot easier to navigate. They compare every medical plan nationwide. Nobody else does this. They have found people in this audience an average of $1,100 a year in healthcare savings. And the call is absolutely free. It'll take about 20 minutes. Dial #250, say the keyword Chapter. It's #250, keyword Chapter. 10 seconds, station ID. So, Ezra, I've only got 2 minutes left. How does this play out? How does this play out with the Canadian people?
0: Yeah. Well, he's going to get a huge win in the next election because anti-Americanism is fashionable again. He's going to win politically. The economy will be devastated, but he'll win. He'll be the prince of a declining country.
1: Wow. That is sad. And how much of this is all about elections that are happening here in America?
0: Well, that's the thing is Mark Carney and Canadian Liberals are very closely tied with the U.S. Democrats. There's a lot of cross-pollination.
1: Oh, I know.
0: I saw Canadian members of Parliament campaigning in a Florida primary the other day. What's going on there? And there's American staff working in the Prime Minister's office. It's they really are close cousins.
1: Yeah. I'm sad that our countries have come to this, and I look forward to the day when we're not hating each other. I can tell you, I don't know of a single American that dislikes Canadians. They don't like Carney, and maybe some do like Carney, but for the most part, nobody hates Canadians, and we want to have a good, open relationship, but we cannot have a relationship with somebody who is trying to collapse us, give the power to China, and get rid of our reserve currency status. That's suicide for the United States. And I appreciate all the work that you have done on this, Ezra.
0: Well, you're very kind. You know, I think that Mark Carney knows that he can appeal to the worst instincts of Canadians. I mean, Canadians love America. Everything about our whole country and our culture is focused on you. And we've had a sort of a favored nation status. And I hate the fact he's tearing us apart. Trump, you know, sometimes makes it easy for Carney to do that.
1: You know, I know.
0: By taunting.
1: I know.
0: Canadians are having thin skin. I don't know. It makes me sad, too.
1: You know what? If I have time, tomorrow Trump is going to be on with me. I'm going to ask him, hey, can you say something nice about Canada? Not Carney, but just the Canadians, to let them know that you've been joking about the 51st state or whatever. Trump will join me tomorrow. Ezra, thank you. God bless. 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
25: We'll end the ad council.

0: There are some people that are making the case right now that losing the global reserve currency status, the United States, which is an amazing privilege, will be good for us. And you can make the case if you look at, we've got to start building things. If you want to start making things in America, it helps to not be the reserve currency, because when you're the reserve currency, it is, you know, it's hard. Your dollar is the best in the world. Your money is the best in the world. And so it costs more for the rest of the world to buy things from here. But if we're more like, I hate to say it, Mexico, we have bigger interest rates on our house immediately. We have huge interest rate on our debt immediately, which means the government will have to do more because we can't just keep printing money because we don't hold the world reserve currency anymore. So our lives dramatically change. It's not Armageddon overnight, but it is it's the end of the America that we know. That's the way I look at it. But I want to get Carol Roth on because she's much better at this. She is a former investment banker, and she really cares more about the Main Street than Wall Street, and she can explain this. And I want to talk about what's happening with Canada and Carney. But first, you know, he is pushing for the end of America to have reserve currency. What does that do, and what does that mean, Carol, to the average person?
1: Yes, well, obviously, you have somebody like Carney, who was on the foundation board of the WEF, somebody who was the envoy for the UN's climate finance. Why would he not want the U.S. to be the center of the global universe? Because he doesn't want the U.S. to be the center of the global universe. And that's when you hear being the world's reserve currency, that is sort of the shorthand. You know, we have had the pole position in terms of being in the center of global finance. Now, on a technical basis, what does that mean? It shows up in a few different ways, Glenn. One, the literal reserve asset. So when central banks hold money in reserve, they do it so in a basket of currencies. And historically, predominantly, that has been in the US dollar, less so in other currencies throughout the world. So that's the reserve piece. But there's another piece to this of being sort of the center of the financial world. One is how are goods priced, traded, and settled throughout the world? Well, right now, primarily, whether it is energy, whether it is food, whether it is copper, you know, whatever the commodity is, those are priced and settled primarily right now in U.S. dollars. So that's a big piece of being the center of the financial universe. And then, of course, when countries borrow, what currency are they borrowing in? And because all these other countries don't have the same perceived stability, they're often borrowing in U.S. dollars. So obviously that gives us a lot of strength, not only in that sort of historical privilege of access to cheap financing, access to cheap goods and whatnot, but, you know, in terms of our strength of being able to use economics, to use finance, to use the dollar to get countries to acquiesce and do what they want, which makes it clear as to why somebody like Carney would not want the U.S. to have that, what is historically known as exorbitant privilege.
0: How do we pay for things like our military alone? If people are dumping the dollar, our dollar is worth less and less. We can't get the financing with a 50 or 40 trillion, soon to be 50 trillion, $40 trillion debt. Nobody's going to loan us money without extraordinarily high interest rates. So how does that not just collapse everything?
1: Yeah, I mean, that is the $40 trillion and growing question. Yeah. It used to be for, you know, having this privilege, like I said, that you would have central banks and they would be what we consider to be non-price sensitive buyers. They would go out and they would buy our treasuries no matter what on the regular so that they would have them in reserve and for, you know, whatever else they needed. Right. And we're seeing on net that central banks have abandoned that, and that's heavily been led by China. But if you look at things since 2014, over the last 12 years, you add up all the times that they have bought central banks and all the times that they have sold, on net, there actually have been net sellers. So who's buying when we have $2 trillion deficits? We have price-sensitive buyers. You have hedge funds and individuals. And yeah. So they're not buying at any cost. They're saying, okay, what is an interest rate where we're going to actually loan to the United States that has this debt, that has these deficits, that doesn't seem to be getting serious about anything, that has their debt has been downgraded. And so that price that they require to buy the debt continues to go up. And that is the struggle that is running through everything, because as we know, we have to pay interest on the debt based on what that market, that these price sensitive buyers are saying that they're going to loan to us at. And that means now that our interest expense is higher. We're spending more on that than we are on the defense of this country and on the trajectory we're on, that is going to be the number one expense item for the United States if we don't get our act together here soon.
0: We're not going to get our act together. So, Carol, let me switch to Canada, because I think, you know, what this election is going to be all about and what Americans really care about is price of food, price of my life. Everything is, you know, seem to be spiraling here. And, yeah. And it's the, you know, the affordability crisis. I'm going to have you back on Thursday. We're just going to talk about this. Yeah. But how does this deal with Canada play out between? I mean, this is going to hurt Canada and the Canadians maybe more than it will hurt us, but it's going to hurt us as well. How bad is this thing going to get?
1: Well, obviously, you know, one hopes that there's a lot of posturing we've seen in many of these trade discussions, that there have been these big blowups and things have normalized. So the hope will be that we'll get back to that position. But obviously, Canada is a major trading partner here in the U.S. And certainly, I think that's part of the reason that Trump is trying to do this. He's trying to protect that position in sort of a weird way. Things like import, if they start importing cars from China, you know, that could impact right. trade. And so, you know, that's the kind of thing that he's focusing on. But I do feel like it's not going to help, certainly in the short term, any affordability. And that's been the frustration point all along, because there's a lot of low-hanging fruit, whether it's in education, whether it's in housing, you know, perhaps some programs in food that could start to address affordability. And these side quests, which may have long-term implications, aren't helping what's happening today. And right. I think that's the right. disconnect that the Americans are feeling right now. Americans don't have that, you know, let's think about this in 3, 5, 10 years. Right now we're hurting, and we want to make sure that that's fixed first before we address that.
0: I have to tell you, I was just in, I was in the Middle East. I was in France. I was in Belgium. And I, when I was walking down one of the boulevards in France, you know, have you been to Paris before?
1: I have. Oui.
0: Okay. So, yeah, okay. Pipe down. But you walk down, and it is truly, I think, one of the most beautiful cities in the world. And it is that way for a reason. It was master planned over 19 years. And it led to another, you know, revolution in the end. And I see this thing kind of playing out. You know, when Napoleon II or III, he started building these cities, like building Paris, it was good for the people. But in 20 years, it was good. Yeah. It was very bad for the people during those 20 years. He was right in the end, but it didn't matter. And I feel like we're in this. Trump is making these extraordinary moves. Nobody's really explaining them. You have some things really not helping. You know, some self-inflicted, some not. But you don't have 20 years. You don't have 10 years. You know, you've got a few months here. Is there anything that can be done? Because this, if this holds, because I think Carney is playing the elections. I think he's willing to hurt himself in Canada just to play this hardball line until the elections are over.
1: Sure.
0: Because he wants to flip to the Democrats. What does this do to us in the next 3 months? What does it mean to the average person when you're going to try to buy something?
1: It's a good question. Certainly, we have seen the side quests, whether they're tariffs and trade or Iran, has not done anything to make things less expensive. In fact, in many cases, right. It has made them more expensive. And I think that that is, you know, the trajectory is going to continue in that direction. One of the other things that's not helping is that you have the Treasury that's trying to keep the bond market together. And so right. They're coming into the market with interventions. But as we know, anytime you have these non-market interventions, there has to be a release valve. You don't get to do that for free. There's a cost to that. Yep. And the cost on the other side of that, Glenn, is more inflation. So I think this is a very risky strategy all around that could continue to stoke inflation right in front of the midterms, which is not what the American people voted for.
0: Do you believe that it is Trump's miscalculation or it is Carney's calculation for the midterms?
1: Yes. So I think there's a little bit, you know, the Trump's tactics this time around. And it's interesting to me because he's such a good negotiator and he has so much in his back pocket and he's so charming one on one that he has gone in a different direction. Instead of the carrot, instead of the charm, he has gone with the big stick approach. And, you know, I do wonder if that has been a mistake. Now, obviously, to get Canada to the table because they had been ignoring us, it did help from that standpoint temporarily. But in terms right. of actually getting something done, now it seems to not be helping. And Carney, who is, you know, we may not like his background, but we cannot put aside the fact that he is a very intelligent and calculating and connected yeah. individual, is, of course, playing this to his advantage, which I think is somewhat funny because my guess is that Trump probably liked the fact Carney was in there because he thought he would be more rational and easy to deal with, not necessarily yeah. projecting this kind of calculation, which, by the way, I think is because of strategic missteps. If the choreography, if the order of operations had been different in the Trump administration, then we wouldn't be giving this position to Canada to be able to play. So, of course, yeah. they are exploiting something, but that is because of unforced errors in the administration, which I personally, I'm not going to name names, but I personally blame on the advice of certain people in the administration.
0: Okay. Carol, I'll have you back on Thursday because I want to talk to you about the affordability and the thing that the Republicans, I think, are missing. Everybody's saying, it's not so bad. It's not so bad. No, perception is reality. It doesn't matter. Perception Correct. Is reality. And the Correct. People that are making inroads are the socialists that are promising you all of these beautiful things, and none of them will come true. If you think burritos are expensive now, wait until it's a socialist burrito. It will cost a fortune, an arm and a leg. But people are people. So I want to talk to you about affordability and the things that we should be doing right now to affect easy things. Are there any easy things that we can be doing to affect that we should be pushing for and looking for our leaders to be championing right now? Carol, thank you very much. By the way, if you don't know who Carol is, she is the best. She's the author of You Will Own Nothing. A must read book. You can find her at the website carolroth.com/news or on X. She's Carol J. S. Roth. She understands your economy just as much as she does the global economy. All right. More in just a second. 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
0: Live tomorrow, President Donald Trump joins me. And doing a interview with President Trump is the hardest interview anyone can do. You've got to cut everybody slack when they do an interview with Donald Trump, because no matter how long you have, you never get to all of your questions. And he just tends to go on. And, you know, especially doing it over the phone is really super difficult, because he can't be like, wrap it up, I got more questions. And I've got a lot tomorrow. I want to talk to him about Canada. I want to talk to him about Iran. I want to talk to him about affordability. Does he see people who are struggling? Because he always has. I want to talk to him. I don't know if you heard the latest, but now Iran has targeted Barron Trump. I want to talk to him about the SAVE Act. Is there, you know, what have you put pressure on? Real pressure. When you put real pressure on people, when Donald Trump puts real pressure on people, it's like a bag of bricks coming down on your head. But I also, if we have time, I want to talk about some of the good stuff. I may have to do that after, because there's been a lot of good things. And Jason with the insiders today has been going over some of the things that have just happened over the last, 24, 36 hours that are really, really good, but we haven't had time. But tomorrow, join us. It's right at the beginning of the show. Donald Trump will be joining me live. We don't need any more questions. We asked the insiders yesterday, give us questions, things you want to know, and we've got a bazillion of them. So we're going to try to pick the best. Well, I'll pick the best 10, but I'll probably only get to about 3 of them tomorrow. Donald Trump, don't miss it live.
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0: 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I think about Providence often these days, the idea that we're stewards of our families, our communities, our own safety. 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And I want to share something with you. It's called Byrna, B-Y-R-N-A, and it's changed how I think about personal protection. 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You need training, licensing, government approval. But Byrna is legal in all 50 states. No permit, no background check. 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The range on this is 60 feet. 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
21: Iran's economic D-Day has arrived, according to the White House. NBC's Gabe Gutierrez reports the U.S. is turning up the heat on Iran with Operation Economic Outcast, aimed at cutting off the country's oil exports and other trade.
22: Overnight, Iran's economic minister saying, quote, they should expect an attack from our side as well. All of it potentially raising gas prices for Americans as the conflict drags on.
21: Treasury Secretary Scott Bessent says that any country, including China, will also face sanctions if it's found to be helping Iran sell its oil. Primary elections are going down in three states with a major focus on South Carolina. That's where President Trump backed Republican Senator Darlene Graham, who is facing Congressman Ralph Norman in the state's Republican Senate primary runoff. Meantime, there's also a House special election in Georgia and a Senate and governor runoff in Oklahoma. President Trump is considering changing the name of Lake Ontario to Lake America as the trade war between the U.S. and Canada continues, Natalie Migliori reports.
23: The president wrote on Truth Social that his administration is giving serious thought to the move since they don't expect to be doing much business with Ontario any longer. Trade tension between the two nations has escalated after Canada's prime minister remove negotiators from trade talks with the U.S. This is not the first time the president has looked to rename a body of water between the U.S. and another country after signing an executive order last year renaming the Gulf of Mexico the Gulf of America. I'm Natalie Migliori.
21: Food critic Keith Lee and Indiana Pacers guard Tyrese Halliburton are helping out the people of Gary, Indiana, as they face power outages. They teamed up yesterday to contribute $30,000 to thousands of residents still struggling without power after severe thunderstorms hit the area about 2 weeks ago. Some local organizations are also handing out food, cleaning supplies, and other related resources. I'm Chris Caraggio.
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25: And North 805 cleared that crash at Bonita, but it is almost solid to Kearney Mesa. And North 5, it's Palomar Street into downtown, cleared a National City crash. South 5, heavier, Carlsbad into Cardiff. And West 52, jammed up out of Santee over the summit.
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21: Five Tennessee school districts are facing record requests from a coalition of civil liberties groups over plans to display the Ten Commandments in public schools. Michael Kastner reports.
30: The groups are seeking information from districts after a new state law allowed the displays in prominent areas of the schools. The groups say the displays could violate families' religious freedom, while the law's supporters argue the Ten Commandments are part of the state's religious and cultural heritage. I'm Michael Kastner.
21: A recent YouGov survey examines how race relations have changed since 2016. Democrats are nearly twice as likely as Republicans to say race relations in the U.S. have gotten worse over the last decade. In July, 68% of Black Americans, 45% of Hispanic Americans, and 36% of white Americans considered racism a big problem in society today. Meanwhile, half of Americans believe that having a rising number of people of many different races, ethnic groups, and nationalities makes the U.S. a better place to live. According to the U.S. Census Bureau, a majority of the population will be made up of people who are Black, Asian, Hispanic, or other racial minorities by the year 2050. Smart ring maker Aura is looking to raise as much as $3 billion in an upcoming IPO. Tammy Trujillo has details.
25: Bloomberg reports the IPO could be as soon as next month and values the company at $16 billion. The company reported $500 million in revenue in 2024, $1 billion in 2025, and is expected to reach close to $2 billion this year. I'm Tammy Trujillo.
21: A new study takes a close look at the risks of pro football players with their long-term health. The report published today in the British Medical Journal finds at least 25% of ex-NFL players who died between 2016 and 2021 had CTE. That number is believed to be on the low end, according to the study's lead author. I'm Chris Caraggio.
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4: from Studio C.
5: Senor.
4: It is a dimly lit room deep in the bowels, deep within the... Boy, I really slurred that. Deep within the... That's Joe Biden. Deep within the bowels of the Armstrong and Getty Communications Compound, and today we're under the tutelage of our general manager.
5: Al Saeed wades into deep waters. A terrible pun. I'm not proud of it.
4: No.
5: In other news, Chinese death bots are on the way.
4: Hey! Hey, everybody.
5: Yeah.
4: I assume this is a phishing email. I was just looking through my email before we came on the air, and I was one of those. The deadline is here for the class action lawsuit that you need to sign up for. And I thought, okay, what? Those are always kind of funny. I've never taken them seriously. You know, you get involved in one of these, and you get a check for $1.25 because Avis was overcharging people for. In 2008 something, or something.
5: Something, yes.
4: Anyway, exactly. This particular one, which I'm missing out on, you know, great money because of a class action lawsuit, is because of the wax center. Something went wrong with people getting waxes, and I'm really almost positive I've not had a wax, so.
5: Wow. Wow. I wonder what went wrong and how badly wrong it went.
4: Yeah. I mean, if I got a wax and don't remember it, that was a heck of a night. That must have been some party.
5: Wow. Wow.
4: Not as big a party as the 49ers owner apparently was trying to have Sunday morning at 11 o'clock in the morning. Who does that at 9:30 or whatever time of morning it was?
5: Hot, hot midday trailer park love. Yes.
4: Hot, hot late Sunday morning trailer park. A boinga boinga.
5: $140 oingo boingo. Yes.
4: And we now know, because we brought this story to you yesterday, that the... What was it called? What was the term you had, Katie? The sexual paraphernalia or the criminal paraphernalia?
6: Criminal tools.
4: Criminal tools were his phone. We didn't know. Criminal tools? What criminal tools did he have? It was his phone. If you have the very phone you made the phone call on, that's a criminal tool, which seems kind of stupid.
5: That seems like piling on in a law that shouldn't exist, honestly.
4: The guy's worth, what, $8 billion or something? Just like insane money.
5: If my would-be hoe companion makes it clear that, the full treatment for $140, I'm thinking, wait, what? There's something wrong here. It's like going to, you know, prime rib night, and it's $1.99.
4: Oh, you think that's too? That should have been a tip that it's too cheap? I don't know what the going rate is. So.
5: Well, neither do I exactly, but $140? I mean, that's
4: It's a trailer house. Did you see the picture of the trailer park? And not all trailer parks are the same. It's not a particularly good-looking trailer park. So that person might, $140 probably goes a long way for them.
5: It's a mid-level trailer park. Let's not be hurtful. Right, and look, the guy's married. He's got a couple of kids.

0: be a logical reason for that. I have a feeling it's, you know, low dollar anonymity as opposed to like a high dollar escort service, wink nod, that might have like records and.
1: On the other hand, it just seems like if a person's being sex trafficked against their will, obviously that is horrific. You're a slave. You're a slave and your job is sex, which is about as awful.
0: Slave.
1: It's about as awful as anything I can imagine. But if that's not the case, then what do I care if they make that exchange? And I'll do this for you for $140. Sounds good to me. Whatever. Yeah. I don't dig it, but, and you're married and you got kids. You shouldn't be doing that, but whatever.
0: Right. Yeah.
1: Of all the things to worry about in the world.
0: Yeah. It's one of those laws, and I still haven't come up with a good descriptor for it. These speed limit laws where the posted speed is 70. They don't expect you to go 70, but they don't expect you to go 90 either. Mm. And they outlaw prostitution, and then they bust these places now and again, or these Johns now and again, and it keeps it to a low simmer. It's just, I think societally, that's what's going on. If you legalize it, then before you know it, you got street walking hoes walking past your kid's elementary school.
1: What's next? Marrying dogs? Yes, Michael.
2: Someone needs to teach these guys that sometimes it's worth it to pay more for name brand. They went cheap and they got in trouble for it.
1: Well, yeah, is there something in between the, it was Elliot Spitzer, who was the AG of New York there. He got busted with whatever it was, however many $1,000 a night. Is there something between $5,000 a night and $140 trailer park? Is there something in between, a mid-level for these people?
0: Right. So I'm thinking about if I'm a big-time mogul like that, a sports team owner, and I recognize him right away. I'm not sure I would on the street, but he's a recognizable guy. If I was buying, say, a large amount of cocaine, not like a huge amount, but plenty, would I go somewhere where high rollers go and risk being recognized or word getting around, or would I score from some street dealer because they wouldn't know or care who I was? I'm just, as an amateur economist, I'm fascinated by the question of why super rich sports owners go so lowbrow for their paid sex.
1: $140.
0: If the guy who's struggling to hang on to the Dodgers is listening, or I don't know, the owner of the Rams, then you know, give us a call.
1: That's right. Drop us a note. So we got, there are only 30 NFL teams, and two of the owners in recent years have been caught with low-level sex trafficking.
0: True. I think it's safe to assume that a significant multiple of that number are doing it. They just haven't been busted yet. So I'd say roughly half the owners of NFL teams are regularly engaged with prostitutes.
1: Why, I think we can assume that. Why are you wanting to say that?
0: I don't know. I'm just doing the math. Again, I'm an amateur economist.
1: Okay.
0: A behavioral economist.
1: We have some more details on that hot tryst that we can get to a little bit later between him and nothing ever actually happened because it was an FBI agent that set up the sting there at the trailer park. But the fact that he was willing to travel over to this trailer park late Sunday morning.
0: Yeah.
1: For this hot, passionate sex is its own thing. But there are more details we'll get to later.
0: You know, I'm a rich guy. I'm arranging a little Oingo Boingo. That'll be $140. Meet me at the trailer park. I'm thinking, wait a minute. Yeah, number one, I would assume I'm going to get bapped over the head.
1: Yeah, no kidding. That would be my first thought. My biggest worry wouldn't be FBI agent. It would be, you know, Russian guy with a 2x4. That'd be my biggest worry. It's going to take my watch and my car. How many hot chicks probably throw themselves at you when you're a billionaire running around in all kinds of different circles? I got to believe he has opportunities thrown at him all the time. But he doesn't want to, I guess, you know, blow up his marriage or whatever.
0: But again, those girls know exactly who he is.
1: Right. And he's trying to find somebody.
0: Doesn't know or care.
1: Who knows who, I don't know any daytime TV stars. I was going to try to throw out that know who, back in the day, who Steve Harvey is, but don't know who he is. because they're hanging around the trailer park during the day watching daytime television. And
0: if Judge Joe was trying to score some tail,
1: exactly, they would know.

0: him immediately. Uh-huh. Yes.
1: Yeah. This is kind of interesting about the media landscape. And I say it all the time, and I believe it to my core. I tell my kids this. Take in news from all kinds of different sources if you want to have the slightest idea what's going on in the world. To that mm-hmm. point, I was listening to some fair coverage on Fox was talking about this, and then News Nation was talking about that. Economic D-Day, what the Treasury Secretary Scott Bessent announced yesterday, what's going on with RAND. This is a whole new world of sanctioning that maybe the world has never seen. It's really, really something. It's going to the inflation rate in Iran as of right now is 90%.
2: Wow.
1: 90%. I don't even know how that works. Anyway, I flip over to NPR right before I pull into work, and they say President Trump has announced his economic D-Day against Iran, which critics are calling just a repackaged same thing as before.
2: Oh, my.
1: Okay, that's just 100% not true. That's just wow. flat out not true. But that's why you got to take in news from different sources. And sometimes it works the other way, where I'll hear something on Fox and then I'll find out another nugget that had been left out that changes the story dramatically. But that is not the case. This is not repackaged whatever. I like
2: Scott. What critics are saying that? You shouldn't quote them. That's idiotic.
1: Well, you quote them because that's what you want your listeners to think.
2: Yeah, exactly.
1: Scott Bessent was asked the question me and lots of other people had asked before, is like, why did we wait 8 months into a war before we hit him with the strong sanctions? We're at war, right? He said, you don't blow up the world economy unless you have to. And I thought, this is going to blow up the world economy? that's a heck of a statement. But I guess we're going super hardcore, putting serious pressure on a whole bunch. Several countries have already jumped on board because they don't want the damage that's going to come.
2: Ah, but one country has escaped the real squeeze. And that's China.
1: Yeah, and Trump and Xi are meeting, what, in September? Coming up soon. We can talk about that more later. Let's start the show officially. We're running out of time. I'm Jack Armstrong. He's Joe Getty on this. It is a Tuesday, August 25th, the year 2026. We're Armstrong and Getty, and we approve of this program.
2: Let's begin then officially, according to FCC rules and regs. Here we go at Mark.
3: So you think it's okay for a parent to slash his kid's thing-a-ling off? You think that's okay?
4: I mean, do you really want to have this conversation? Are you circumcised?
3: Yeah, but I mean, that's a Jesse, are you? Personal question.
4: Okay.
3: Doctor.
4: So you probably should want to move on. You probably should want to move on.
1: I'm not sure I would have answered that question.
2: No. No. No, nor use the term ding-a-ling nor whatever.
1: Not that I need to keep it a secret. I am. But I'm not going to let him drag information like that out of me. That's El Sayed on Jesse Waters last night on Fox, and we got more clips of that.
2: Yeah, to equivocate or you know, conflate circumcision with sex change surgery is utterly inappropriate.
1: The Islamist Democrat candidate for the Senate from Michigan went, to his credit, into hostile environment, because as we all know, a lot of politicians will never, ever go into a hostile environment to answer questions. He did, and we'll play some of the highlights of that. Oh, we also have headlines on the way next.
5: Armstrong and Getty.
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1: 90% inflation like they have in Iran today, let alone weeks or months. I don't even get it.
2: Is it an annual figure, I suspect? It's
1: probably, but still. Yeah. Just,
2: well, that means everything doubles in price roughly every year, which is, and it compounds, of course.
1: Yeah.
2: So,
1: but yeah, what's it do for today? It's got to be crazy. Like by the weekend.
2: Well, yeah, it's practically unworkable.
1: I would think. Yeah.
2: Let's figure out who's reporting what. It's the lead story with Katie Green. Katie?
29: All right, starting with the Alphabet Networks. ABC, bully. Feud erupts between Trump and Ontario's Doug Ford over the U.S.-Canada trade war. CNN, Trump's theory of global power faces a reckoning in Iran and Canada. And NBC, Trump suggests renaming Lake Ontario to Lake America.
1: Yeah, that guy told Trump to kiss his ass and how he's got a big ass. There's plenty of real estate for you to kiss my ass and everything. We'll have to play those clips later.
2: Yeah, delightful. On the other hand, this trade war with Canada is idiotic and it's going to hurt consumers and American companies, and it's just bad.
1: I know. My kids
2: right before the midterm, too.
1: My kids are using last season's hockey sticks. How embarrassing.
29: From the Wall Street Journal, Trump-aligned group opens its wallet to boost Darlene Graham in South Carolina.
1: And we got to talk about that. That's the primary is today. I think she's a dope. She seems like a really, really nice person. But she seems like a dope to me.
2: Not senatorial material, for sure. Yeah.
29: From the New York Times, new study finds one in four former NFL players get the degenerative brain disease. Many say that rate is likely to be higher.
2: I've got a lot of information on this. If it were any other workplace, it would be closed immediately.
1: Wow.
2: If it were data centers, absolutely closed immediately. There isn't a universe in which our workplace safety rules could turn a blind eye to this.
1: Well, let's do that next. I want to hear that.
2: Yeah, it's, you know, I was going to say it's not the most impactful story on the plates, on our plates this morning, but it'll be the most talked about.
29: From the New York Post, Gavin Newsom lists sprawling mansion for $7.5 million. It comes with a 5,000-bottle wine cellar and a, quote, personal oasis.
1: Friend sent me the ad for that Newsom's house going up for sale for $7.5 million, and I said, I appreciate people that are willing to get into public service.
2: Yep. Passing up the chance for wealth and fame. Public service. Yeah, beautiful. Personal Oasis is the name of my new age music album, by the way. I'll be putting that out in just in time for the holidays. What the hell is a personal oasis?
29: From Wired, self-driving Ford F-250 truck with shotgun-equipped drone-killing turret being tested by U.S. Army.
1: Yes, I need that. I'll buy that right away. Oh, it's not for me. Okay, it's for the Army.
29: And finally, the Babylon Bee. No, sweetie, you can't get any more Lego sets until you build the ones you already have. Woman reminds her 39-year-old husband.
2: Oh, boy.
1: Oh, ouch. Adult Lego sets, a hot thing.
2: God, it's relaxing. It's meditative. We don't all have a personal oasis, so we find our calm where we can get it.
1: How do you break that to the woman you met and you're dating and you kind of like that you really like putting together Legos?
0: You child.
1: And how quickly does she run out of the restaurant?
2: I would definitely think hard about how to phrase that piece of news. Yeah.
1: So we teased a bunch of things we'll give you more details on coming up.
3: Armstrong and Getty.
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14: A quiet residential neighborhood erupts in chaos. Carmine Galante, the feared boss of the Bonanno crime family, lies dead, his cigar still clutched between his teeth.
15: Masked men walked into Joe and Mary's luncheonette in Brooklyn today and gunned down Carmine Galante, a man believed to be the most powerful mafia chieftain in the country.
14: The execution sent shockwaves through the criminal underworld and set the stage for one of the most pivotal criminal cases in New York City history. From the minds behind the acclaimed television series comes Law and Order: Criminal Justice System. 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
14: 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But the murder of Carmine Galante marked the beginning of the end. Discover how a group of young prosecutors took on the mafia, and with the help of law enforcement, brought down its most powerful figures. I'm Anasika Nicolazzi, and from Wolf Entertainment and iHeart Podcasts, this is Law & Order: Criminal Justice System.
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3: A mystery under the streets of New York after three men were captured on video climbing out of the New York City sewer system just after 4 o'clock in the morning. Law enforcement saying the NYPD is aware of the incident. There are no arrests and the investigation is ongoing, with the city's Department of Environmental Protection adding that they've inspected the sewers at the location and our infrastructure is safe. This comes on the heels of a similar scene in Queens, New York a couple months ago, as well as multiple instances in Brooklyn with early morning divers pouring out from underground. The city is warning any would-be scavengers that entering the sewer system is both illegal and extremely dangerous.
4: If you haven't seen the video, the manhole, like, pops out, and then people, like, not what I was... What was that, Michael?
6: Fecal matter.
4: And this is what a sewer generally deals with, yes.
2: He's just clarifying.
4: Whenever I'd heard this story, I was picturing, like, really grungy, poorly dressed, dirty, gross, Charles Dickens-like characters.
2: Yeah. Dickensian,
4: up,
2: yes.
4: There he is. Dickensian-style yeah. characters coming up out of the holes. But no, it was like fairly well-dressed, clean, college-age people coming up out of the manholes.
2: We have confirmed that there are some cannibalistic mole people in the streets of New York, but we want everyone to stay calm. I assume they're cannibalistic.
4: Well, have you seen the video?
2: Oh, yeah.
4: It's very normal looking, like college kids coming up out of there.
2: I've seen a couple of videos. In one of, or a couple of them, they're wearing like weird jumpsuits.
4: Yeah, like costumes. Or that's the, maybe that's the style underground. I don't know what the fashion trends are. No,
2: I think
4: old
2: it's
4: people.
2: Like waiters, essentially.
4: Oh, you think that's it?
2: Okay. Yeah. Katie?
7: There were two speculations. One, that they're part of this urban explorer genre that has completely blown up on social media.
4: Yeah, that fits more like what they looked like, at least in the video I saw.
7: Yeah, and then the other one was that apparently people are going down there to find valuables that might have washed down in a storm or that people may have dropped.
4: You're going to dig through tons and tons of human poo for the hope of finding one earring?
2: Ugh. Have you considered getting a job? Wow.
4: Yeah, that
2: when
4: first
2: did they acquire the taste for human flesh, though, Katie? Do you have any information?
4: Back to the cannibalism. Yeah, that first explanation, that's the kind of person it looked like to me. Quirky college age people. That's what it looked like.
2: And you know what? In my younger, more reckless days.
4: Heck yeah.
2: I'd have probably waited for one of my friends to come back alive. But then I thought, yeah, all right, take me next time. I'll do that.
4: I'm guessing it's not near as gross as we're all assuming.
2: Right. I've actually seen video of sewer systems, I think in New York. And yeah, it's mostly, you know, there's like a smallish channel in a big pipe. The pipes are big enough to handle like tremendous amounts of, you know, whether, ooh. Well, the sewage shouldn't be connected to the stormwater system. But anyway, yeah, they have way more capacity than is being used at any given moment. So it's not like you're neck deep. In effluvium, I believe, is the problem.
7: So there's an acceptable amount of poo.
2: Well, right. Yeah, it's a fairly minimal.
4: Acceptable amount, yeah. Okay, yeah. So that explains it. The videos are pretty weird, though. I mean, when you see that manhole pop up and they got it, like, they're holding it in their hands and they set it to the side on the sidewalk and then they start climbing out like it's a Keystone Cops movie from the old dimey days.
2: Yeah, you got a bunch of guys in hip waders emerging from the sewers and scurrying off into the night. It's an odd visual. All right. Well, speaking of ill-advised activities, I actually like the way this article opens. The most notorious form of workplace illness in the United States might be black lung disease. Scientists say that 10 to 20% of coal miners who have worked 25 years or more have gotten it. It has long been considered an epidemic. Imagine an American job that is less safe than that, where one in four workers and maybe far more end up with an incurable degenerative brain disease that withers the mind sometimes after just a few years of exposure. Imagine the outrage at the working conditions, the demands that something be done to protect the employees, the questions about whether the industry needs to be overhauled, if not abolished. Doug Parker, head of OSHA, says, I don't think this would be abided in any industry. It's brain injury to NFL players. New research shows that 25% of all former NFL players who died during a recent 6-year period had the degenerative brain disease known as CTE. tally that does not include the nearly three quarters of deceased players who are not tested for the disease, which can be diagnosed only posthumously.
4: So a quarter of the people who died have it. And then, so how did they extrapolate it to the headline, which is a quarter of NFL players get it, and it might be a higher number than that?
2: Well, we can get into the numbers in a second, but in answer to the first part of your question, it's that you have to have died of, like, any cause to have your brain tested.
4: Sure.
2: So, you know, some of these guys were heart attack or old age or whatever, but they all had strong evidence of CTE.
4: So my other first question is, the person who makes it to the NFL on average is only there for a couple of years, right?
2: Right. Yeah.
4: So does the average couple of years in the NFL player get CTE? And if that's the case, then
2: it's not.
4: Okay.
2: I mean, it gets worse because of the speed and power of getting hit, but it starts in youth football through high school.
4: Well, that's all what I was going to say. If a quarter of the people in the NFL have CTE, and most people in the NFL don't play very many years, then they got it long before that. It's got to be as high or nearly as high for college football players.
2: I don't know. It could certainly be a cumulative effect thing. The sooner you stop, the less chance you have of getting.
4: Yeah, I think all the science is it is cumulative, but you've played a lot of football. You get to your junior year of college.
2: Yeah, in terms of the percentage, well, it depends what position you play. Offensive linemen bang their head on every play, practically. That's an exaggeration, but they bang heads on a hell of a lot of
4: plays. I'm a punter.
2: Yeah, well, good. Good for you. It's a good way to make a living. So a bunch of OSHA officials are quoted. One who was the head of OSHA for a number of years said this is clearly the 25%. This is clearly a minimum. The true percentage has to be higher. Whatever it is, the number is astoundingly high. They don't address his reasoning for that. But another former OSHA official, the chief scientist, Adam Finkel, called it apocalyptically high, noting that Russian roulette carries better odds. To him, a risk of 1 in 100 would be an epidemic. But 25%, we never see things that are this dire, he says.
4: I shot off my mouth on a sports talk show a couple of years back, and I think it's why I never got asked to return, saying that based on the data that had come out at that time, I didn't see how youth football was going to continue to last. I think I predicted that. I can't imagine it in 10 years from now, and that might have been 10 years ago, and it seems to be going strong. I thought lawsuits would kill it. I mean, we live in a world where all kinds of things we get rid of because somebody might get sued. When you got this kind of evidence for the damage that's done by tackle football, I am surprised. And I don't want to eliminate football. I'm not trying to argue to go away. It's just I'm shocked that there haven't been enough lawsuits or threats of lawsuits or worry about lawsuits, I guess, that it hasn't ended youth football.
2: If you're talking about CTE, though, why are you suing? Unless the person is dead, you have no case because you can't diagnose it.
4: Well, I thought at some point people would die and go back to and start suing colleges and high schools and that sort of thing.
2: And then they will.
4: I thought it would already have happened. And then that would just be the end of youth sports. Or youth football, anyway, not track and field or badminton or anything else. But
2: first of all, for the record, I agree with your premise completely. I'm just thinking through the logistics of it because you've got this knowledge is fairly new. I guess the first CTE stuff we heard about was a good decade ago, wasn't it, when we interviewed that doctor?
4: It's been quite a while.
2: Yeah, but the knowledge is definitely in the emerging stage right now. And then you've got the lag between the damage being done and anybody knowing it had been done, which could be decades in most cases. So you've just got the time horizon problem. And then, legally speaking, it's 35 years later, 40 years later, you're suing your hometown youth football league, I guess. So it's a time span problem at this point.
4: But isn't it inevitable?
2: Yes, yeah, something like that. Yeah, 100%. Yeah.
4: And even if it's very rare and unlikely that your kid, because your kid is almost certainly, almost guaranteed, almost universally, you could say nearly 100% of kids who play football are not going to play past high school. Almost nobody is going to play past high school. And so you probably haven't accumulated enough that who knows how much damage you've done by then. But either way, if people start getting their pants sued off because one kid that did make it to the NFL can trace it back to high school, then that's the end of that.
2: I have a strong feeling you've kind of previewed where the science is going. You will have to have a massive survey of the brains of people who played football at various levels after they pass and then document, okay, you play a couple of years of high school football. We're not really seeing anything.
4: Yeah.
2: You play all 4 years. Ooh, there's the first inkling on through college, et cetera. More on this in a second or two.
4: I've got a good example of what you talked about, the speed and everything like that of the NFL. I got a good example of that right after this.
2: Yeah, a word from Blue Collar Dollar. 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
2: Oh, I'm glad you read that. What would have happened if you hadn't? Good Lord.
4: Hell breaks loose. Right. Your point about the speed and violence of the NFL. I wonder how much that plays a role of the hits just being more forceful. You know, the old Isaac Newton force times mass sort of situation that is much greater at that level than it is in high school. To that point, I had a friend I used to work with years ago. He was a big high school football star, like big star, state honors, all kinds of sort of stuff. Then he went and played at a smaller college for a while. And then he was good enough. He got moved up to a bigger, way more competitive college. And he was talking about, I was asking him about what that situation was like. And he said, everybody's a star. He said, my whole life, I'd always been like the star or one of the stars. And then I got to that level. Everybody was a star. Like everybody was great. But he said the hits were so much harder, like blindingly harder. Yeah. And that was like a mid-level college, pretty well-known program, not top-level Division I and certainly not the NFL. So I wonder how much that makes a difference.
2: Yeah, that's a good question. I don't know. I think that science will probably be emerging over the next decade or two.
4: If you're a big, fast guy, you probably go through all of high school football. You supply all of the pain and receive very little. Then that starts to change as you go up the ladder and you start to run other people that are as big and as fast as you are.
2: For what it's worth, the rate of this brain disease among people who have not played football or who have not sustained repeated impacts to the head, it's nearly zero. It doesn't really exist except from blows to the head, just for the record. Yeah, wow. CTE was first discovered in boxers nearly a century ago and termed dementia pugilistica. Symptoms can include memory loss, confusion, uncharacteristic mood swings, decreases in executive function, increases in erratic and impulsive behavior, including addiction.
4: Wow, that's really interesting. I wonder what the NFL is going to do with this.
2: Not good.
4: Yeah, there's a lot of money on the line, too. Tons. Okay, we'll get to mailbag next.
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23: 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How did my father become this scheming mastermind? 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
4: I'll do a deep dive on the fact of where the name Lake Ontario came from, since Trump wants to change it to Lake America. And if that is really a shot at Canada or has any, I don't think it probably has anything to do with Canada. Probably, but.
2: Okay, fair enough. Here's your freedom-loving quote of the day, continuing our series on change. This the writer and thinker of the 20th century, Buckminster Fuller, quote, "You never change things by fighting the existing reality. To change something, build a new model that makes the existing model obsolete."
4: Boy, that's good.
2: I'm not sure I agree with him entirely, but that's it's,
4: yeah. It's the best way. I don't know if it's the only way or the common way, but it would definitely be the best way. Come up with something better that people want to do.
2: Right, exactly. And then
4: it's the opposite of electric cars.
2: Right, yeah, yeah. Mailbag. Drop us a note, mailbag at armstrongandgetty.com. On the topic of the owner of the Niners' love interests, gosh, a number of people weighing in. On the topic of trolling for love, Ryan from Houston. Are NFL owners the opposite of us slumdogs? Meaning in my current situation, if I got a fancy meal with a juicy steak, I'd savor it and think about it for days or even months. NFL owners, on the other hand, can get the high end of everything. So when the urge hits, they won't go to the high-end escorts, but the ones that make $20 the hard way at the Greyhound station. Because to them, the slums are the exotic location.
4: $20 the hard way. I just saw Jed, what's his last name?
2: York.
4: Up on the TV, hit that mugshot. That's not a flattering look. And I've seen it like 10 times today on TV.
2: Yeah, yeah. And you got to smile. Even if the deputy tells you not to smile, will they give you the nightstick for smiling when you're not supposed to?
4: Well, you might be a little glum. You're about to have your life changed quite a bit.
2: Well, you got to stiff upper lip. You got to man up. Give a friendly smile. Hi, everybody. It just looks better in the papers.
4: Good anyway, advice a couple, yes. For if you get caught with a trailer park hoe.
2: Look, I'm in the news business. I see mugshots all the time. If you give a confident, you know, little smile, it just it changes the whole tone of everything. A number of people have pointed out to Mr. York and his wife filed for divorce in May. So
4: they, okay.
2: Looking for love in all the wrong places.
4: That makes it crazier than almost. If he's a single guy, then what? Like I said earlier, how many women throw themselves at him? How many different instances?
2: It's a cheap, meaningless, obligationless love he was looking for. Sex. Just nothing that would turn into a girlfriend or a gold digger. Just a hoe. That's all he was looking
4: for. Maybe he likes shag carpet. It turns out.
2: Oh, boy. So I'm finally going to get around to this because quite a number of people have posed the same question. Almost all of them women. Almost. So I thought I would address it. The question of your bathroom buddy. A construction worker who's always in the Johnny using it.
4: I brought this up to management the other day. We had a big meeting with corporate management, and they said, is there anything that we can do for you guys right now? And I said, there's a construction guy that's always using the stall.
2: Right, right.
3: I ran into him this morning.
4: Did you? Of course you did.
2: But a bunch of women especially, and a couple of dudes said, in order to know how often a man is in the restroom, it requires the observer to also be in the bathroom that often. Jack, are you okay? Brittany and everybody else who wrote, you're going to go in a certain number of times a day to urinate. And if the same dude is always pooping, that's notable. Because the women are used to just the stalls.
4: All right.
2: So they wouldn't have the same perspective.
4: Right.
2: You know, as a guy might. Anyway, that important topic dealt with. How much time do we have? Oh, Patty writes, on the topic of data centers, so are you and Jack willing to have enormous data centers in your backyard? No, absolutely not. That's why zoning exists. But then she says, wealthy investors expect residents to support the water and electricity use in the California Central Valley, where Patty lives evidently, where the groundwater is already dangerously low. They only employ a handful of people once they're built. Yes, I'd rather have a golf course. You're not wrong, Patty.
4: The secret story to this is how many data centers are already in your backyard, to use the phrase, already near you that you never noticed when they were built. They're not doing you any harm, and you've never cared. They're all over the place already. Mm-hmm.
2: And it's the future.
6: Armstrong and Getty.
4: Hey, Armstrong and Getty here. And if you're up before dawn and still at it when the sun goes down, you've got the kind of grit that made this country great.
2: So if there's no way you're going to talk about your money and your future with someone who doesn't get you, we'd like to introduce you to Blue Collar Dollar.
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14: Iran's economic D-Day has arrived, according to the White House. NBC's Gabe Gutierrez reports the U.S. is turning up the heat on Iran with Operation Economic Outcast, aimed at cutting off the country's oil exports and other trade.
15: Overnight, Iran's economic minister saying, quote, they should expect an attack from our side as well. All of it potentially raising gas prices for Americans as the conflict drags on.
14: Treasury Secretary Scott Bessent says that any country, including China, will also face sanctions if it's found to be helping Iran sell its oil. Primary elections are going down in three states with a major focus on South Carolina. That's where President Trump backed Republican Senator Darlene Graham, who is facing Congressman Ralph Norman in the state Republican Senate primary runoff. Meantime, there's also a House special election in Georgia and a Senate and governor runoff in Oklahoma. President Trump is considering changing the name of Lake Ontario to Lake America as the trade war between the U.S. and Canada continues. Natalie Migliori reports.
16: The president wrote on Truth Social that his administration is giving serious thought to the move since they don't expect to be doing much business with Ontario any longer. Trade tension between the two nations has escalated after Canada's prime minister removed negotiators from trade talks with the U.S. This is not the first time the president has looked to rename a body of water between the U.S. and another country after signing an executive order last year renaming the Gulf of Mexico the Gulf of America. I'm Natalie Migliori.
14: Food critic Keith Lee and Indiana Pacers guard Tyrese Halliburton are helping out the people of Gary, Indiana, as they face power outages. They teamed up yesterday to contribute $30,000 to thousands of residents still struggling without power after severe thunderstorms hit the area about 2 weeks ago. Some local organizations are also handing out food, cleaning supplies, and other related resources. I'm Chris Coraggio.
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18: North 5 Claremont Drive, they're clearing some debris out of lanes, so stopping traffic for just a bit. And it's still a little slow, National City, off and on to downtown. North 805 is also, while improving, still some traffic out of National City, kind of off and on to Kearney Mesa.
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31: 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Conduct business with Iran?
34: Will be removed from the U.S. dollar system.
31: Canada? The trade talks failed.
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14: Two acclaimed Cuban musicians are facing deportation after being detained by ICE. Nathalie Rodriguez reports.
0: 39-year-old Latin Grammy-winning percussionist Dagnes Bofid was taken into federal custody at Miami International Airport, while pianist 30-year-old Andy Garcia Palacios was arrested during an immigration appointment in Los Angeles. The South Florida artistic community is actively rallying support, with legendary jazz icon Chucho Valdés publicly pleading for their swift release. Attorneys confirm both artists have active asylum claims pending.
14: A new law banning local police agencies through New York State from cooperating with ICE goes into effect today. Back in May, Governor Kathy Hochul signed the measure, which prevents local police from entering into agreements with Immigration and Customs Enforcement regarding civil immigration enforcement and bringing immigrants into local jails. Nassau County Executive Bruce Blakeman, a Republican running against Governor Hochul, says he's considering whether Nassau will comply. Hochul says those who don't comply face legal action. The National Park Service turns 110 years old today. To celebrate, the agency is waiving entrance fees. U.S. citizens and residents will be able to get into parks for free that normally charge admission. If you're looking for a sweet treat that can cool you off, today's your day. Bree Tennis with the plan of the day.
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3: And now, here's Armstrong and Getty.
4: I have to make myself drink coffee on this GLP-1. I just don't crave it at all, which is weird. I'm logy because I haven't had my normal amount of caffeine. I'm feeling logy. I have to go drink coffee. But, you know, normally for the past 45 years of my life, I've craved caffeine so strongly it wasn't a problem.
5: That's so interesting.
4: I know. I don't
5: medically speaking.
4: I don't know how that fits in, because if you're addicted to caffeine, you're addicted. Anyway. So I still think it's quite amazing that this El Sayed character in Michigan is not getting treated a certain way. He is the most extreme major candidate for a high office we've had in this country, if not ever, certainly in the modern era. I mean, because if I say ever, you got to go back to, you know, Civil War stuff and everything like that. But certainly, you know, in the last 50 years, we've never had anybody this extreme as a candidate for one of the major parties for the Senate or presidency. I mean, it's unbelievable on a whole bunch of different issues.
5: Right. Right. And especially his ties to fundamentalist Islam, terrorism, etc. He just got a $175,000 campaign contribution from the good people at CARE, who are closely tied to the Muslim Brotherhood, among others.
4: Right, and they made an... Maybe I'll save this analysis for after we hear this clip. To his credit, Dr. El Sayed went on the Jesse Waters show on Fox last night. So that's not only going into hostile territory going on Fox, but Jesse Waters is a very combative, bomb-chucking sort of guy. So, I mean, he knew what he was getting into.
5: I don't think it's to his credit at all. Sorry to quibble.
4: Yeah, okay. Why not?
5: He's, number one, I mean, he's looking for the moderate vote, and he's extremely skilled at, as we're about to hear, at masking who he is and what he actually believes. He is trying to hoodwink the voters of Michigan into thinking he's a regular fella who just happens to be a Muslim. And he's utterly dishonest.
4: Well, like Kamala Harris never sat down with anybody, though. She's running for president. She never talked to a single person that was even slightly...
5: No, she talked to Brett Baer.
4: Yeah, yeah, true.
5: But El Sayed is he's an evildoer.
4: We'll have anyway, to agree to disagree on that. Yeah. I think it's because he's very confident in himself that he went on Jesse Waters.
5: Oh, yeah.
4: And so they got into the whole... Joe's more concerned about this guy being a Muslim extremist than a communist, right?
5: Correct.
4: You think that's a bigger problem? So
5: I think the socialism thing is a masquerade.
4: Yeah. I'm glad they got into that topic, which they do here.
6: You said getting rid of Sharia law was white supremacy. Let's roll the tape. Go.
7: I don't have to tell you that the same exact forces that drove native peoples from their land 2 centuries ago, destroyed Black Wall Street 1 century ago, bombed a building decades ago, and tried to ban Sharia law not a decade ago, that those forces are alive and well today.

0: except for a very liberal form that a small minority of Muslims practice. And they're very sincere about this, and I get that. But there's no concept of the secular in Islam. Islam is the law. It is the government. It is the banking system. So to compare it to Christianity, where there is a stark divide between the secular and the sacred, it's a false comparison.
1: So here's the theory they had. I was listening to the Commentary podcast yesterday. That's a news publication website that's all about supporting Israel and the Jewish cause and everything like that. They were comparing him to Trump in that he doesn't back off things that most politicians back off of once they get the nomination. Mm-hmm. He's not moderating. And that worked for Trump to not moderate. I mean, he'd say all kinds of things, and then he wouldn't come out and say, no, I highly respect John McCain's service and I, misspoke. No. He doubles down on all of that stuff from the beginning. Mm-hmm. And El-Sayed sticking with his, we get to have Sharia law. They think, and this is troubling if it's true, they think he wants to run and show other candidates out there because he believes this stuff and he wants, the whole Islamo-fascist cause to grow in the United States. He wants to show you don't have to back off this stuff to win. Mm-hmm. You can go out there and run on this stuff and win office, which is... might be his plan and might work, which is highly troubling.
0: And the way you do that is to pass off Islam as a personal faith, like being a Lutheran. And so reasonable Americans, and as we've discussed more than once, one of our greatest sins is our naivete. We think everybody thinks the way we do. If you can convince your average Michigan voter that, it's just like he's a Baptist or a Lutheran, it's fine. You can dupe them.
1: I don't know how many people care about that issue or understand that issue, or if it's going to be all about voting about the fact that my milk is so expensive, my meat's so expensive, and this guy talks about it more than the other guy. I don't know.
0: It'll be a share of each, but the second one is definitely huge. Yeah. Let me hit you with something very briefly, as long as we're on this topic, because there are other things that Jesse Waters and El-Sayed got into. But imagine a conservative Senate candidate who has expressed a sacred obligation to follow Christian law and routinely visits churches alongside radical preachers who openly support Christian terrorists who shout praise Jesus before murdering civilians. He's been endorsed by former Vice President Mike Pence, former Congresswoman Michelle Bachmann, and Representative Andy Ogles of Tennessee. Suppose the candidate's half-sister had filmed herself celebrating the anniversary of the Srebrenica massacre in the Balkans or was arrested for spitting on a cop outside an abortion facility. Perhaps this candidate has agreed to speak at a Christian convention alongside a Hitler-loving creationist who said the Bible condemns Muslims and has bragged about marrying off his 13-year-old niece, encouraging others to do the same in accordance with Scripture. Now imagine the same candidate's living room contains a book written by an extremist Christian scholar banned from several countries for, among other things, denouncing homosexuality as evil and instructing husbands to reestablish authority by beating their wives. The candidate is also palled around with a right-wing Jim Bro influencer with a history of vitriolic statements such as Palestinians deserve the slaughter. He goes on and on and on. What would the media coverage look like? Probably a little different compared to the ongoing coverage of Abdul El-Sayed's candidacy in Michigan, as you've certainly deduced by now, although the facts listed above are directly analogous to El-Sayed and his coterie of radical allies. Where are the stories?
1: Yeah, well, like I said, the fact that this is not being treated as extraordinary because it is extraordinary as the most radical candidate we've ever had for major office since World War II. I don't know how far back you'd have to go. You'd have to go back maybe to the Civil War. It's really quite astounding. Anyway, they had a conversation about sex changes for minors. That's another good one. Let's hear that.
2: Sex changes for minors. Do you support that?
3: Look, I remember having great conversations with my conservative friends about right to try legislation. The idea that the government shouldn't tell you what kind of health care you should have. I just think the government shouldn't tell you what kind of health care you should have. And if you're a minor,
2: you want to try on kids?
3: Now, if you disagree with that, if you disagree that health care decisions need to be made by a doctor and their parents and a patient, then we think we agree to disagree. But, you want to put government inside
2: a clinic or a hospital
3: selectively. I am.

0: But you think it's okay for a parent to slash his kid's thing off? You think that's okay?
1: I mean, do you really want to have this conversation? Are you circumcised?
0: Yeah, but I mean, that's a personal question.
1: Okay,
0: doctor.
1: So you probably should want to move on.
0: Circumcision's different than castration.
1: Circumcision is surgery on a kid's ding-a-ling. So if you really want to bring that up, you can. I just think you guys are really selective about how you want to talk about these things.
0: Abdul, Michigan's not going for that. That is sick stuff.
2: So what do you think about that argument that parents make that decision to have their little tiny baby's weenie cut on? Some parents decide to, some parents decide to not.
3: Yeah, as I often say, this will probably be on my headstone if I have a headstone. People don't make terrible arguments because they're saving their good ones for the weekend, okay? To compare the right to try dying patients in the end of their lives who say, I'd like to try this experimental cancer drug, to compare that or equivocate that, to conflate it with a 12-year-old who's temporarily confused about their sex and puberty, and the parents should be able to mutilate them, that's a horrible argument. Absolutely horrible. What was the other part of your question?
2: So I agree with that 100%. I thought it was a pretty good argument. I mean, I couldn't be more against the... I can't believe that there are doctors in America that are willing to do sex change operations on people that are under the age of 18. I can't believe it even happens. Right. But I thought if you're going to make an argument and stand by it, I thought the whole circumcision thing was a pretty good one.
3: No.
2: Why not?
3: Oh, my God. They're completely different. The one is a very minor procedure that, you know.
2: Minor if you're a baby and you don't know what's happening. I don't know. I wouldn't want to get it done now.
3: No, it's completely different. Seriously? To completely change a person's anatomy, render them sterile for the rest of their lives, feed them powerful drugs that will cause them all sorts of health problems for the rest of their lives, commit them to an unchangeable path of...
2: I don't agree with it. I just thought if you have to make an argument, it's the best one I've heard.
3: And it's terrible.
2: Okay.
3: Which makes the case. Word from our friends at Incogni. Thousands of places on the internet have a name with your name, a file rather, with your name on it. Also your home address, right? How about your cell number, your email address, your medical conditions, your age, how you vote, your kids' names? 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
2: Yeah, it's pretty highly troubling. I mean, I was worried about this before we started working with Incogni. 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
2: The guy is not moderating much, though, which is an interesting angle.
3: Right. He's so confident in his ability to spin and offer bad analogies and do what I've just been criticizing him for doing. He thinks he can dupe most voters, and he's probably right. He can dupe a lot of them.
2: That's what I wonder. He may be confident because he thinks it can work, and maybe it will. The polling is a toss-up currently.
3: Oh, yeah. This guy is very good at covering who he is and what he is.
2: Oof. What a fun one to watch. What was the other thing? I had a good tease. Got to
3: get into biological boys. It's the only kind of boys in sports. We'll get to that later.
2: And we got a little more on that NFL owner and the prostitution sting and exactly what he was trying to get for $140. Coming up a little bit later. Stay tuned.
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25: So during a speech on Friday, RFK Jr. got interrupted by a quack sound coming from his pocket. Everybody assumed it was his ringtone, but it turns out he didn't have time to strangle his lunch.
3: What? What? Doctor, I'm sorry, that was a Mamdani joke?
2: What was it?
26: It was RFK.
2: Explain the joke to us. Sorry. He had a live beast in his pocket? Is that from the...
3: Oh, because it's some sort of...
2: Okay, I guess.
3: Bears and whales, and he's a manly man. The snake, I don't know.
26: Cell phone sounded like a duck. He had a duck
3: that
26: ring.
3: That part I got.
2: That I'm tracking with.
3: Yeah.
2: It was the punchline that I found mysterious. U.S. consumer confidence, this is breaking, U.S. consumer confidence has fallen to the lowest level in 7 months, which means it's going the wrong direction as we head toward November. So I don't know. I don't know if mine's changed. Mine hasn't been really good for a while. Wanted to get to a couple of different things a little bit later. The exploding knowledge about China's robots is a little bit disturbing. They're AI robots. It seems to be all over the place right now.
3: I would call it, you know, borderline terrifying.
2: Yeah. Is there a reason all of a sudden we're seeing all these Chinese robots? Are they trying to send some sort of message
3: Well, yeah, I think the message is we are the world leaders in robotics. Come to us for your next purchase.
2: I sure hope that's not true. We've got examples of our robotics we're going to get to a little bit later, but I hope that's not true. I mean, I hope we have really good stuff. We just aren't displaying it quite in the same way.
3: Yeah, well, that's an interesting question. I don't know the answer. The stuff I've seen from China is incredibly impressive, but that might just mean their marketing is a lot better. They've decided, hey, we need to lead the world in this, so let's hold those, what do they call it, the robotic games or whatever?
2: I heard a military expert say the other day, between drones and robots, there's a decent chance there'll never be another tank built in the world, and the last fighter pilot has already been born. And a number of other examples.
3: Wow. Yeah, that rings true.
2: Doesn't it?
3: Yeah. There will absolutely be Chinese death bots. Substituted for the poor Russian machine gun fodder in Ukraine. That'll be robots soon.
2: Be expensive, though. Yeah, it's pretty interesting to have this conversation while Russia is sending people, you know, running straight at machine guns or drones. Right. And the average lifespan is 20 minutes once you get to the front line.
3: Yeah, I wonder how cheap, and we have some great audio on this topic, and we'll follow up on it then, but I wonder how cheaply China could mass produce effective infantry bots.
2: That can jump over my head and spin around and beat me at ping pong?
3: Is it going to be $300,000 per, or can they get it done for $10,000 per?
2: Yeah. That's a big question, too. I hope our robots are really good. Come on, America. Win the robot war. A lot more on the way. If you missed the segment, get the podcast, Armstrong and Getty On Demand.
0: Armstrong and Getty.
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35: This pack of Walmart chicken is already underweight in the package. This is supposed to weigh 5.5 pounds out of the package. 4.92. Then we're going to open it up and see how much the chicken weighs. 4.24 pounds. That's just about a pound and a quarter short of 5.50. That's insane.
1: That's somebody at Walmart who bought 5 pounds of chicken and says it's not even close to 5 pounds if you actually take the chicken out and weigh it.
2: That's an issue.
1: That is an issue. I wonder how often that happens.
2: I don't know. I'm going to begin auditing my chicken. Furthermore, my ground beef.
1: I got to get one of those scales that they got and bring home my my hamburger. It says 1.08 pounds. Put it on there. Hey, wait, that's 1.10 pounds. I got extra hamburger. Good for me.
2: I have a feeling it... Well, wait a minute. How would it be sloppiness? Because it's not like the butcher, weighs it. And Sam the Butcher, old-timey, small-town butcher, and then scrawls out 5.0 pounds. Oh, damn, I forgot. It was actually 4.2. No, it's all computerized.
1: Mm.
2: I smell a rat, which you also don't want, right, in your chicken. I sense a systematic effort to perhaps allegedly they have attorneys, I'm reminding myself, perhaps loot their customers.
1: You think it could be one of those things like where a credit card is charging an extra 5 cents, we find out years later and then
2: end up times 50 million customers. Exactly.
1: Interesting story we'll have to get to a little bit later. CBS did an expose and I've always wondered about this. The nation is drowning in used clothes. There's no need for them. There is no need for them. I do it all the time. You do it all the time. Where you have bags of clothes that you take and you drop off at the Goodwill or whatever and think, got those out of my house.
2: Right. Feeling, and I've done something good for humanity.
1: Feeling like you're practically St. Francis because you dropped off your used clothes, did something good with them. They got way more clothes now. The CBS expose on how it's kind of like it's similar to other recycling stuff. They just nobody needs it. Nobody's buying it. Other places don't need it. Every charity is saying, no, I'm up to my eyeballs in jeans and T-shirts and shoes. Right. And part of it is fast fashion has gotten so cheap and people have so many clothes. We just don't need it.
2: Right. When was the last time you saw a poor shirtless man in the street saying, can you spare a concert T-shirt or something? It doesn't exist. Yeah. Wow. Well, that rings true. I mean, if you've ever been to a thrift store recently, they got more clothes than Nordstrom's in there.
1: Well, one thing I've learned from my son, and I would have completely missed this if it weren't for my my high school junior. He's super into the secondhand stores, thrift store, consignment stores. They're all different. Mm-hmm. Those are three different things. But they're the huge thing. And while we were on vacation, every town we went to, even small towns, had several of them. With people like him, young hipsters who like to dress cool, going through all the clothes. And then when we were in a big city like Vancouver, they're all over the place. They're like coffee shops. They're so prevalent.
2: Wow.
1: Of really cool, much effort put into hipster clothing that they're selling. And people buy it and then they sell it again. And it turns over really, really fast. And we got several new. We got four of them in my town of 60,000 people that are like pretty high-end-ish clothes. This isn't like cheap crap. This is high-end. People paid real money for these clothes. And it's just we're awash in used clothes.
2: Yeah, my son, who's in his early 30s, is into that, too. And honestly, if you're a person of relatively modest means, you'd be a fool not to do that.
1: Right. Right, right, right. Yeah. Anyway, we can talk more about that later. Mm. CBS has a good story on it.
2: Yeah, okay, terrific. So big move, big headlines today. Trump administration in the cracking down on visa overstays. That's the broad brush, but targeting 200,000 foreigners in what they're calling the largest mass visa revocation ever.
1: We're coming up on the 25th anniversary of 9/11, which is going to get a lot of talk, including here. But weren't a lot of those guys visa overstays?
2: Yeah, I believe so. Mm-hmm. The revocations will target the holders of B1 and B2 visas issued between 2016 and 2026 who have sought or are currently seeking asylum, citing State Department documents and officials. B1 visas generally for business travelers, B2 typically given to tourists, foreigners visiting family, or traveling to receive a medical care in the U.S. But as the State Department puts it, where is that quote? What they're saying is, they're identifying and then revoking the non-immigrant visas of foreigners who have come to the United States claiming to be short-term visitors, but then they file for asylum to stay permanently. It's a super, super common dodge. Like I said, they're targeting 200,000 people who've done this. And I've heard some of the whining from the left about, well, this is a good person here and they work hard and blah, blah, blah, and this is unfair and they're part of the American fabric, yada, yada, yada. And I don't disagree with some
1: of that
2: stuff.
1: Statue of Liberty, huddled masses, etc.
2: Oh, my God, please no. But the one, for their argument to be valid, you have to grant them that, yeah, we've gotten so lax at enforcing any of our immigration laws that, yes, we have created an expectation that get a tourist visa, then apply for asylum, you can just stay forever in America. But that's a difficult point of view to argue or in favor of. At some point, we need to follow our own laws. And this is doing so on a large scale.
1: Yeah, enforcing our own laws. How crazy.
2: Now, the State Department's already revoked 175,000 visas for people convicted or accused of criminal activity or who have spoken out publicly against U.S. policies. But this is the visa overstayers and phony, maybe, asylum seekers. So let's start enforcing the law. You don't like the law? Go to Congress. Have them change it.
1: I criticize myself regularly for declaring everything the biggest story in the world. I got like 8 things that I declare the biggest story in the world. Mm. For instance, Ian Bremmer tweeted out the other day that replacement rate in terms of births has dropped below sustainable Earth for the first time ever. For the first time ever, we're below, the population is going to start dropping on planet Earth, mm-hmm. which was unimaginable not very long ago. Anyway, you could call that the biggest story in the world. You know, all the everybody turning against their own governments and being unhappy with their own governments or everything like it. It's a pretty big story. There's lots of different mm-hmm. things. But the immigration that's occurring around the world is certainly in the mix. And I was listening to the great podcast, if you've never heard it, Trigonometry, that comes out of England.
2: There are no other podcasts. This is the only one.
1: The Trigonometry podcast that comes out of England. They're interviewing a guy that was from Bradford. Is that the name of the town? Anyway, it's a city I've been to in England. Very gritty. It's not like if you go on vacation to England that you're ever going to go there. I went mm-hmm. there because I kind of travel freewheeling style and just go around and ended up in this town. And
2: it wasn't Salford, was it?
1: No, no.
2: Okay.
1: All no. Right. But anyways, very gritty. It was like what you'd expect out of Pennsylvania, you know, an old steel mill town that's, you know, its heyday is in the past. Anyway, that's what it was when I was there 25 years ago, because I happened to be there on 9/11, so I know the date. And now it's being taken over or near taken over by Muslim immigrants, and how much the city has changed. And nobody voted for this, and nobody who's grown up in England wants this, and it's happening anyway, and the whole Sharia law and speaking different languages and you know, the rape gangs and all the different things that are going on and how unreported this is. I mean, it's right. just such a giant story.
2: Yeah.
1: All over Europe, and we have our own version of it in the United States with the 20 million people we let in under Biden, changing our demographics forever. It's wild that it doesn't get more attention than it does. I guess
2: it's horrifying and angering because the press in Britain's even worse than our press. And they think, oh, I don't want to come off as a bigot or a racist or anything. And the government's in on it, too. There.
1: You got it's a slightly different thing with the Muslim population because you're actually scared of them. But in general, it's the, well, I'm pro-immigration and I think diversity is good, so I can't say anything possibly negative about any of this. But it's changing cities. This guy grew up in this city and he was talking about it's a completely different city than I grew up in. Completely different. Nobody wanted that or voted for that who grew up here. Nobody. Yet it happened.
2: Yeah, and the Muslim population will control the politics and the streets and the traditions and enforce it with force the minute they can. That's what, you know, that's one of the reasons I'm going on and on all the time about fundamentalist Islam. It is utterly uncompromising once it gets enough mass to exercise its power. And anybody who's lived under Muslim rule, including Christians in the Middle East, will tell you the same thing. More on that very serious topic in a moment after a word from our friends at Simply Safe Home Security. 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
1: Trump announced today, I don't even know what that means. With Donald Trump, really, because he says things all the time, and often it's something he's not going to think about another second again in his life, and it comes off at his announcement. But he said he's considering changing the name of Lake Ontario to Lake America because I don't think we're going to be doing business with Ontario anymore. It's part of the whole Canada tariff deal or whatever, and I would guess this is one of those. He doesn't really mean it, and he's never going to think about it again in his life. And then, of course, all people on MS Now, they're going to talk about how he doesn't have the power to change the name of the lake, which he doesn't, and blah, blah, blah.
2: What are their numbers, their viewing numbers, going to be when Trump leaves the scene? Will there be anybody watching?
1: I don't know. But why he does stuff like that, I have no idea.
2: He really enjoys trolling. The problem is it's having an effect in Canada because they are so intent on not being bullied. It's causing problems that are going to echo for a long time.
1: I don't know. Mark Halperin's take in his newsletter today, don't bet on this trade war with Canada lasting very long at all. It'll be over in the blink of an eye, which certainly could be true. A lot of the other, you know, tariff you this much for how long things that Trump has done go away very, very quickly.
2: And there are some giant influential American companies, too, that are saying, no, we cannot have this, including the car companies, notably.
1: We'll hit you with a little bit of that being a wash and used clothes report from CBS, among other things, on the way.
0: Armstrong and Getty.
1: Hey, Armstrong and Getty here, and if you're up before dawn and still at it when the sun goes down, you've got the kind of grit that made this country great.
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38: To another country. But 6 months ago, the charities stopped buying because there's just too much.
1: The charities don't even want your clothes because they got the video on this is pretty good. It's like lady says, yeah, I don't need your clothes. Look. And then she goes over and opens the door. And you got this giant warehouse stuffed to the rafters with T-shirts and tennis shoes and jeans and hoodies. And it's like, I don't need any more.
2: Yeah. Yeah. They mentioned fast fashion. They didn't mention, you know, incredibly cheap, mass-produced Chinese / Sri Lankan / Vietnamese textile mills.
1: Right.
2: Just all clothes are cheaper.
1: Yeah. Hanson was just in here, our executive producer, and talking about going to thrift stores when he was young. And I did that in college. I was very, very broke. And I would go to the thrift store and buy a whole bunch of, like, white dress shirts and dye them. That was my thing. You could get like 10 white dress shirts for a dollar. I mean, they were basically free. Why they even charged you at all? I don't know. It was such a tiny amount of money. Then I would buy some cheap dye at the store, and then I have a yellow shirt and a red shirt and a blue shirt and a green shirt.
23: Wow, you were poor.
2: But that's very resourceful.
1: I was poor. I was quite poor. But super cheap. But that those days are over. Most of the stuff that they sell at thrift stores, secondhand stores now, they because kids are coming in looking for, they want cool old timey stuff and are willing to pay more for it. Mm-hmm. But for just like regular stuff, regular just kind of run of the mill stuff, we are drowning in it. It's similar to the plastic bottle problem. We gotta, I don't know what we're gonna do.
2: Yeah, gosh, I don't know either. I'm bad at getting rid of stuff, and I think it stems from not having stuff as a kid. And every, you know, I would get hand-me-down clothes from various relatives.
1: I wore tons of hand-me-downs.
2: Then when I was done with them, they would be handed down again as long as I hadn't torn them up. And the perception of like a pair of decent slacks was that's an asset.
1: Well, the idea of throwing a pair of perfectly good jeans in the trash, taking it to the landfill, sickening to me. But nobody wants them. Nobody needs them. There's too many out there. That's why our hobos, our drug addicts, are so well-dressed.
2: Yeah, it is sickening to throw jeans in the trash, especially considering how they used to fit like 2 years ago. Oof.
1: Hey, I'm on the Zep bound. I'm going the other direction.
2: Yeah, good for you. Yeah. Right. Yeah. Yeah. Oh, well.
1: I wonder what will happen. What do you think will happen? Will there be a movement toward, you know, like it's becoming less and less cool to use plastic bottles. You should have some sort of thermos and fill it up at the water station and all that sort of stuff. Will we go that direction with clothes? We almost have to.
2: Yeah, I suppose so. Yeah, I don't. What's a cotton T-shirt? Who gives a crap if it's in the landfill? I don't think it's different than plastics in that way. But if the volume is so astonishing that people start to become aware of it, I don't know. It's a good question. Can we recycle like all those T-shirts and jeans into something like blankets for the chili, or I don't know, sails for ships?
1: Well, we could send them to some war-torn African country, but they'd probably say, "Hey, we got plenty here too.
2: Oh yeah,
1: we got all the Gap T-shirts we need. All right, so keep them."
2: One of my favorite aspects of the third world is they walk around wearing, it's funny. I'm a big sports fan. I love sports. I watch sports. I watch the championships. Ask me 6 months later who won. I don't remember because it's strictly entertainment. I don't care that much. But you're losing Super Bowl team. They made, you know, Cleveland Browns 2026 Super Bowl champion T-shirts if the Browns were in the Super Bowl so they could immediately sell them. Well, when the Browns lose, they get sent to the third world and sold very cheaply. But it's always fun to see. I remember the running joke was that you'd go to Kenya and see Chicago Cubs World Series champions back before they finally won it.
1: Sorry.
2: But now they don't even need that.
1: Sorry. What's a poor country? I can't think of one. Sorry.
2: Yemen?
1: Yemen. Enjoy your Toronto Blue Jays World Series champion T-shirts.
2: Right. Exactly. And they don't even want them anymore. We're full up here, too.
1: Speaking of Canadian and the tariffs and that sort of stuff, we ought to hit a little bit of what we're doing to or with Canada and all that sort of stuff. And also Iran, the economic war on Iran. Lots of good stuff. Chinese robots are about to take over the world, too. So there's that.
0: Armstrong and Getty.
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11: The focus is fixed on South Carolina today as the state holds its Republican Senate primary runoff. That's where President Trump is backing Republican Senator Darlene Graham, who's facing Congressman Ralph Norman. Trump has spent plenty of political capital supporting Graham, including a rally for her on Friday. Canada is firing back at the United States as the trade war between the two countries escalates. Today, Canada announced tariffs of up to 50% on over 700 American goods that will go into effect on September 8th. The country will double tariffs on U.S. steel and aluminum to 50% to match the same rate the U.S. charges. China says the latest U.S. sanctions on Iran will further intensify tensions between the United States and the Islamic Republic.
12: According to CNN, China's foreign ministry spokesperson told reporters that economic warfare wouldn't help resolve the issue, but rather create spillover risks. This after the U.S. Treasury Department announced it was expanding its authority to sanction individuals involved in certain sectors of the Iranian economy.
11: President Trump's approval rating is now at a record low. A new Reuters Ipsos poll shows it's at 33%. That's a 14-point drop from the start of his second term. This comes just before key midterm elections as the war with Iran nears its six-month mark and Americans express concerns about the economy in recent polling. Ghislaine Maxwell's bid to throw out her sex trafficking conviction is being tossed by a New York federal judge. Jennifer Polsoni reports.
13: It was a long-shot petition that would have allowed Ghislaine Maxwell a new trial. Maxwell, an associate of the late sex offender Jeffrey Epstein, represented herself in the ask that challenged her detention, the judge noting that Maxwell did not use her attorney to file what he called a lengthy and rambling petition that failed to open new avenues for her defense. Maxwell is serving a 20-year prison sentence after being convicted of helping Epstein sexually abuse girls. In New York, I'm Jennifer Polsoni.
11: I'm Chris Caraggio.
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15: 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So you're backed up from the 76, then South 15 at the 76 stall, blocking the right lane. You're slow from Mission Road. Also, South 15 before Via Rancho Parkway, a motorcycle is stopped in the carpool lane.
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11: A new blood test designed to help identify signs of Alzheimer's disease has just been cleared by the FDA. Here's Rory O'Neill.
24: The biomarker blood test from Roche and Eli Lilly is for people over 55 and breaks from traditional methods of diagnosing Alzheimer's like spinal taps or PET scans. It's already been approved for use in Europe, and there are 4,500 existing labs across the U.S. that can analyze the blood samples. Every 65 seconds, someone in the United States is diagnosed with Alzheimer's disease.
11: Honolulu police are investigating the death of a Southwest Airlines flight attendant in Waikiki. The Honolulu Star Advisor reports 50-year-old Jenny Lupton from Oklahoma was found outside Hilton Hawaiian Village last week after apparently falling from her 24th floor room. The medical examiner hasn't determined the cause or manner of death, and police say they've reached no conclusions. Lupton's family doesn't believe her death was a suicide. L.A. may soon have an alternative to jam-packed freeways and cramped public transportation. One of the city's first air taxis was unveiled yesterday at L.A. Live in downtown Los Angeles, where AEG and partner Archer Aviation plan to build a vertiport. The four-passenger all-electric Midnight Air Taxi doesn't yet have FAA approval and was transported to the venue by a truck. Archer wants to have its network of air taxis ready for the 2028 Olympics. Dogs may not be aware of what a popularity contest is, but these 10 breeds are winning one anyway. Michael Kastner reports.
2: I want a dog to curl up beside me.
6: The pet sitter and service provider Rover assessed its database of millions of user-submitted dogs to determine which 10 breeds are among the most popular with U.S. families in 2026. Non-designer mixed breeds once again come in at number one in the rankings, followed by Labrador Retrievers, Golden Retrievers, Golden Doodles, and German Shepherds to round out the top five. The small but feisty Chihuahua enters the list at number six.
11: I'm Chris Caraccio.
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1: Jack Armstrong and Joe Getty.
2: Armstrong and Getty.
3: And now, here's Armstrong and Getty.
4: Robots in China are breaking human records for speed, running 100 meters faster than sprinter Usain Bolt. At the humanoid games, machines big and small also compete in events where they hit hard and jump high. The event in its second year being promoted heavily by China's government and shows how getting ahead in robotics is a national priority here.
3: Well, at least they don't have AI brains. I'm sorry, the control room is talking to me. Oh my God. China working as fast and as hard as they can to have AI driven, guided, superhuman robots.
5: Well, for some reason, the most disturbing one recently I've heard is when they talked about, I think it was that same report, that they're testing them in extreme cold and extreme heat. I mean, you ain't doing that just because you want to display how your robot can run really fast. No. You're building super soldiers.
3: Yeah.
5: And that's horrifying. Now we all, you've probably seen the video of the sprinters then running into the wall and flipping over on their backs like turtles and their legs flailing away. But I'm sure they'll get that worked out.
3: Well, and if they have 5,000 coming at you in your position, then yeah, the one that runs into a tree is briefly amusing. Let's continue on a couple of other accounts of where we are in this situation. 50, Michael.
6: China's made embodied AI, which is essentially AI in a physical body, a national priority. And the government has backed research, training centers, and real-world testing as so many Chinese universities and companies have raced to build better robot bodies and even smarter robot brains.
3: To help build cars, right? Next clip.
7: Engineer Yang Kun says this robot has other real-life capabilities.
8: It can also do some combat and maybe going to the military.
9: How far away are we from having robot soldiers?
8: I think 5 to 10 years.
5: The fact that most news reports never mention that is hilarious. Of course, we beat up David Muir of ABC last week. That should have been a scandal.
3: Yes.
5: That should have been the damn scandal that David Muir actually goes to China to watch the robots do their thing and talks up how amazing the robots are. Look how high this one can jump. And don't have anybody on to say, you know, there are military capabilities or aspects to this whole story. And then The fact that this company, their IPO released the next day at a super high. So ABC did an ad for a Chinese company, which means you're doing it for the Chinese Communist Party because they're all tied together. ABC did an ad for a Chinese company touting their robots and didn't even brush up against the topic of the military use.
3: Didn't even have a 5-second clip of some academic saying, on the other hand, this is clearly dual use as it could be employed by them. Didn't even bother. Yes.
5: Which is the only reason horrifying. They're doing with that and factories, because there's that aspect too. If China beats us in the AI race, or if they're better at it, there's no reason. Elon claims our economy is going to be 30 times bigger in 20 years or whatever it is, and we'll just be awash in money. There's no reason China's can't do the same thing.
3: Sure. Right. And to your point about the Chinese maker of humanoid robots and its stunning trading debut on their stock exchange, achieved a market value of $51 billion like day one. I haven't seen how it's done lately, but Unitree Robotics is the first humanoid maker to list in mainland China and stands at the forefront of the geopolitical competition between Washington and Beijing. Last month, the U.S. banned most imports of new humanoid robot models, citing an immediate national security threat. It's funny, that didn't make ABC News.
5: You're a traitor to your country, David Muir. I'm not kidding. That is just outlandish. That you presented that as a feel-good kind of fun story. The China

0: lots of companies have declared that we're there or we're a week from there. And then some experts come along and say it'll never happen. But if it does happen, Katie barred the door. I can't believe I'm going to live through watching this unfold. It's kind of exciting while being terrifying.
1: Yeah, I, for one, welcome our Chinese communist robot overlords. Given the fact that they can be not only directed remotely, which we're used to in drone warfare, but they can be sent forth with, as, and we talked about this in aerial drones yesterday, specifically Russia, now sending entirely AI-driven drones into Ukraine. And they have specific targets, but they're told, hey, if you can identify a good target, go ahead and blow it up. You have thousands of these robots with similar programming. To say it'll change the face of warfare is a hilarious understatement.
0: Well, and then if we actually hit the singularity at some point, change the face of warfare, change the face of absolutely everything on planet Earth so fast. You realize, and Elon's talked about this, lots of people have, if it actually happens, ASI, artificial superintelligence, where it can learn on its own, and the speed at which it will learn, everything will be different in a week.
1: Mm-hmm.
0: I mean, everything you assumed about everything, investment, warfare, medicine, you know, throw in some good stuff, education. I don't know if you'll have time to worry about the good stuff because all the bad stuff will be so scary. But we'll change so rapidly. It's unimaginable where this is going. I hope it can't happen. I hope that the singularity for real can't happen, but that wouldn't be my bet.
1: Yeah. Yeah. I can't take being poor again. I didn't like it the first time.
0: It's like,
1: I'm a hell of a lot less tough than I used to be.
0: It's like the Louis C.K. thing that I've mentioned several times, the comedian, where he says, I'm in the rare situation where I've had my financial advisor tell me twice, you now have $1 million. First time was awesome.
1: Yeah.
0: Second time, not so much.
1: Yeah. Yeah. Oof. Yeah. Well, our AI overlords have shut down the entire banking system and there's no way to access your investments. I mean, all they were zeros and ones anyway. So, yeah, sorry, Joe. We got an opening down at the shoe store. Oh, no, we don't. There's a robot doing it.
2: Yeah. What the f*** type of AI shit is?
1: That's what we're asking.
0: I was watching an interview with Elon. Well, I'll tell you about what I saw with Elon right after this.
1: You know, Jack, even if Chinese communist robot overlords are cascading across the landscape, God, we can still enjoy the companionship of our dogs.
0: I was just watching on TV. So if I have a robot dog, those really cool robot dogs like I saw the United States has, do I need to feed them rough greens or are they okay without it?
1: I would guess no. You probably have to, like, change its oil. Maybe 10,000 barks or something. I don't know.
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1: 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It makes it better.
0: So while we're talking, CBS has the highlights and lowlights of the robot games, which were way more to it than I realized. It was like the Olympic Games. They had all these different sports. They had a march in like the teams do.
1: Oh, boy.
0: It's really extraordinary. I'm watching boxing now, gymnastics. Wow. Tumbling, doing, you know, jumps in the air like you're Simone Biles and landing on your feet, weightlifting, all the different stuff these robots are doing today. And, you know, we're not even to the super amazing AI that's coming any day. Anyway, the video that made me laugh was the sprint that everybody's talked about so much outran Usain Bolt. And so they don't stop. They run into the wall. They flip over. Their legs are flailing. And then a bunch of people run out with hoses and fire extinguishers and stuff.

0: start spraying them because I guess they thought they were going to burst into flames or something. I don't know what's going on there.
1: Wow. Wow, I'd missed that part. That's kind of funny.
0: I know. I had not seen that. Who cut off the video so we didn't see that part? Who's behind the robot games?
1: The Chinese Communist Party.
0: You're right. China's humanoid robot dominance is the headline on CBS.
1: Mm-hmm.
0: And I wonder, I'm going to have to go back and watch this report that's on there right now, Hanson. They even have robot cheerleaders with pom-poms. Part of the robot games was showing robots, like in a factory setting, filling bottles with the liquid and putting a lid on it and moving it down the line, which is its own interesting thing.
1: Right, right. There shouldn't be two practically unimaginable horrors weighing on us in a given day, but you got your artificial general intelligence. Even if we don't hit that, I'm picturing war, conquest. Let's use conquest. With no human cost, just financial cost, sending armies of robots. You know, they got a lot of oil over there. Never mind U.S. sanctions and buying Iran's oil. We'll just send a robot army in, terrorize them until they give in, say, all right, you're in charge now. How much conquest will there be around the world when there's no cost in soldiers? Or vanishingly small?
0: The rules will be the same they've been since the dawn of man and will be forever. It's the saying you always have, the strong do what they can and the weak do what they must, or whatever it is.
1: Not close enough, yeah.
0: The only thing you can do is be rich enough and powerful enough that you can stop the evildoers from taking you over, I guess. But anyway, my question is going to be, did CBS News touch on the military likelihood of this stuff? Or did they pretend that this is all just kind of fun and games and look, the robots can box? Let's grow up, people. Let's quit pretending that that's what China or we are doing with robots. They were just trying to, like, just, it's like a sophomore high school science experiment. Oh my God, this robot can jump this high. No, it's about creating super soldiers, and you know it is.
1: Yeah.
0: So let's not pretend that it's not.
1: Is ABC Disney trying to make inroads in China and they agreed to run that 2-minute commercial? I don't know. There's got to be an explanation.
0: Hey, news organizations.
1: It couldn't possibly be that stupid and incompetent.
0: No, you wouldn't think so. Hey, news organizations, if you don't at least have a think tank guy who says, now the military capabilities or applications of these robots are terrifying and here's how, then you're either a bad journalist or you are not a patriot. Because that's what's going on here. Let's not fool ourselves.
2: China is asshole.
0: Well, there's that.
1: So is David Muir. Yeah.
0: Wow. That was devastating. Text line, if you have any comments on that, 415-295-KFTC.
3: Armstrong and Getty.
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17: President Trump threatening Canadian leaders to fall in line as he threatens to impose new 50% tariffs on car parts, cars, and steel. On top of the steep tariffs he's already imposed on furniture, textiles, building supplies, and alcohol. Canada responding, vowing to impose a dollar-for-dollar tariff on their own. The president brushing that off, writing on social media, "We don't need Canada, they need us."
0: Yeah, Truth Social post today from Donald Trump saying something like, I don't have in front of me, but something like, Canada took $60 billion from us last year. That ends now. That sort of thing. So you have some breaking news. Is that going to ruin the fun of this, or does it fit in with this, or what?
1: Not
0: should we do the fun
1: fine.
0: First, and then, what do you want to do?
1: Well, Canada's, as promised, announced retaliatory tariffs of up to 50% on roughly 700 products as the acrimony between Ottawa and Washington escalates.
0: So the tariffs on the really serious stuff, like cars and aluminum and steel, don't start till January. My guess would be that never happens. But so who's Doug Ford now? We used to enjoy his brother so much.
1: Yeah, his brother has passed, unfortunately. Doug Ford is the head guy in the province of Ontario, a highly populous and important trade partner of the United States.
0: And his brother was a big time politician who was so fun, but then became a drug addict and went off the rails and died. So anyway,
1: correct.
0: Here's what Doug Ford had to say about all this yesterday.
18: Well, he can kiss my ass as far as I'm concerned. We're going to go at him full steam. We need to throw everything in the kitchen sink at him. He's arrogant. He's cocky. And, you know, as Ronald Reagan said, if you come to a draw with a bully, what stops that bully from coming after you the next day and the next day? And that's all Donald Trump is a bully.
0: Are we going to let politicians in Canada say kiss my ass to the president of the United States? A reporter asked Doug Ford about his controversial comments.
19: You sound a little more subdued than you did this morning on the radio when you said Donald Trump could kiss your ass. Did the prime minister tell you to ask you to tone it down a bit?
20: No, he didn't. I'm not going to comment, but he wasn't against that. And I have a lot of real estate on my ass, so he has a lot of room to kiss my ass. So
21: well done.
20: I just do. I'm a big dude. What can I say?
0: That's Doug Ford mentioning how many centimeters across his ass is as they use the metric system up there.
1: Use inches, you furriner. Boy.
0: One more clip from Doug Ford.
20: You know, I'm just not going to take the bait. This guy's a loser. He's going to be a loser. And simple as that. We're going to fight with everything we have. And you know something? I have more courage, more brains in my baby toe than he has in his whole body. So there you go.
1: That's right. Not helping.
0: No, it's not. It's not. You're I don't like that.
1: You know, the whole trade deficit thing. Number one, having a trade deficit with somebody isn't getting ripped off. It just has to do with who has more wealth and who has what somebody wants to buy. Secondly, we would have a trade surplus with Canada, except that we buy so much of its crude oil, which is particularly well suited to our refineries. So I don't know. The whole tariff thing, especially because it's raising prices at precisely the wrong moment to hang on to the Senate and the House. And God help us if Democrats get control of government. The woke thing will be resurgent.
0: Well, how about the whole rhetoric thing, though? Well, could we get to, like, Doug Ford? Of course, you don't get near as much attention in politics as politics all around the world. You want to get attention. You want to look like a fighter. You want to get donations. But could you just make solid economic arguments for why what Trump is doing is a bad idea? As opposed to kiss my extra fat ass.
1: Well, because then you get supporters on both sides. They want the ass kickings as opposed to the policies that benefit them.
0: My ass is so giant. Kiss it.
1: Wow. He said it in English. We don't need you to translate, Jack.
0: Okay. So we'll get into some of the other stories of the day that we have to touch on also.
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21: Voters across several states are heading to the polls today for primary elections. All eyes will be on South Carolina, where President Trump backed Republican Senator Darlene Graham, who is facing Congressman Ralph Norman in the state's Republican Senate primary runoff. Trump has spent plenty of political capital supporting Graham, including a rally for her on Friday. Meantime, there's also a House special election in Georgia and a Senate and governor runoff in Oklahoma. The trade war between the U.S. and Canada has escalated. Today, Canada announced tariffs of up to 50% on over 700 American goods that will go into place on September 8th. The country will double tariffs on U.S. steel and aluminum to 50% to match the same rate the U.S. charges. This all comes after President Trump announced tariffs on imports of cars, trucks, and auto parts from Canada will increase to 50% starting on January 1st after talks between the two countries broke down. Trump has said that Canada's been ripping off the U.S. for years. I'm Chris Caraggio.
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23: There's a South 50 lane closure, old Highway 395 to the Lilac Road Bridge, so you're backed up from the 76. Then South 15 at the 76 stall, blocking the right lane. You're slow from Mission Road. Also, South 15 before Via Rancho Parkway, a motorcycle is stopped in the carpool lane.
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6: South Carolina is going to decide today whether or not Lindsey Graham's sister should be the Republican nominee for the Senate. I'm a no on that. We got a little more on that coming up.
7: Yeah. And whoever the Republican is most likely almost entirely certain to be the senator. So impactful indeed. Jesse Waters had Abdul al-Sayed, the Michigander Islamist candidate for the Senate, on last night on Fox News. And they talked about a number of different topics. We're just going to touch on a couple of them. First of all, al-Sayed, who I believe to be an Islamist masquerading as a Marxist in the time-honored Red-Green Alliance.
6: Because he thinks there are lots of votes to be had by the young socialist crowd?
7: Yeah, exactly. Okay. Yep. Mm-hmm. But yeah, certainly far more votes. Because he knows how to speak in code to the Muslim audience. And I've got 100 examples of him speaking in code to them, telling them, don't worry, I am devout, I'm hardcore, I am with you, that the American press either doesn't pick up on or has no desire to pick up on. So, yeah, he signals he's a man of the left and tries to get that youthful lefty vote. Anyway, they talked about socialized health care here.
8: You say you want socialized health care. Abdul, how much is that going to cost?
9: It's going to cost the average Michigander a whole lot less than they pay right now. But I'm just going to tell you.
8: No, but what's the price tag of the program?
9: Who voted to raise prescription drug prices 19 times, right? And so I'm just saying, I want to bring your costs down. The price of the program is going to be substantially less for an everyday person who's out here who can't afford their health care and worried about losing their health care with their job.
8: Well, give me the total number.
9: Look, while you're out here trying to talk about the broader national budget, I'm a lot more interested in the everyday budgets that Michiganders are thinking about. And that's exactly the budget that Donald Trump and Mike Rogers are blowing up right now.
6: And they got into, I think Jesse hit him with, it costs $17 trillion or whatever it would be to have Medicare for 10 years. But, I hate that whole argument because it's a difficult one to win. The cost for you, your crowd that's standing in front of you and cheering, is going to go, they think, down. Mm-hmm. The taxes are going to cover it. But you're like, what you pay at the doctor and all that, it'll be much, much cheaper. And that's all people care about.
7: Yeah, indeed. It's actually a pretty winning political argument.
6: Yeah.
7: As Obamacare showed us, there's nothing more expensive than cheap government medicine.
6: Half the country doesn't pay taxes. They don't care that taxes are going to go up.
7: Exactly, and they have no concept of the threat of the debt. But nobody wants to hear about that. They talked about sex changes for minors. We played that earlier. If you'd like to hear it, just grab the podcast, Armstrong and Getty On Demand. You ought to subscribe anyway. Here they're talking about boys and girls sports.
8: Boys playing in girls' sports.
9: I'm not advocating anything. I'm just saying.
8: So, what about that?
9: So the question, so again, like Jesse, you have not asked me one time about the issues that people actually care about in Michigan. You don't want to talk about gas prices. You don't want to talk about groceries. You don't want to talk about health care. You don't want to talk about this stupid trade war that's about to destroy Michigan's economy.
8: We spent the whole interview talking about that stuff.
9: That is destroying our own military. You don't seem to want to talk about any of those things. You want to bring up all this culture war. That, you know, I'm not here to fight
8: a culture war. We talked about the war. We talked about gas prices and the Green New Deal, okay? If you want to do an interview,
9: I brought them up every time.
8: You can do the interview, okay?
9: You're asking me, like, you're doing the greatest hits, Jesse. Like, I mean, this is, like, you could play this game if you want, but, like, you can keep doing the greatest hits if you want. You told me we're going to come on for a conversation, and when we have conversations, I think it's okay to also ask questions. I just want to understand what you're getting at here.
8: I'm getting at whether you think men should play in women's sports.
9: As the next U.S. Senator in Michigan,
8: it's a big issue.
9: I'm interested in getting money out of politics, putting money in your pocket, and passing Medicare for all.
8: You're filibustering.
9: Most people don't care about what sports kids play.
8: You're filibustering. It's a big issue.
9: Because, like, I want to talk about issues that your viewers deserve to hear about.
8: All right, so you want to answer that question.
6: See, I'm a fan of the sport of running for office, and people do it. And, like, I think that's really clever. So even though they covered those topics earlier in the interview, because he understands, the younger crowd understands, Hassan Piker, El Sayed, Gavin Newsom, people understand the way information gets out in the world now. Most people aren't sitting down watching the whole interview. They're going to get sound bites. And so a sound bite that lands where they're asking you about boys and girls sports and you hit the, that's not what I'm here to talk about. Michiganders care about the price of gas and care about, it doesn't matter if you talked about it earlier in the interview. People aren't going to hear the earlier interview. They're going to hear this clip and think, you know, what I do care about is the price of gas more than trans sports.
7: And it's a great way to avoid answering the hard questions. You get up on your high horse and lecture people again. Yeah, it's quite effective. Jesse makes a final brave attempt to get an answer.
8: You won't answer the question.
9: What issue? Go ahead, Jesse. What issue?
8: Should men play women's sports? You have daughters, right?
9: I think that, look, I played sports my whole life. Sports were an important part of my life. I'm grateful for the opportunity to play sports. And at the end of the day, the decision of who gets to play what sports ought to be decided by the people who govern sports. I'm running for U.S. Senate. Jesse, it's insane. I'm out here trying to take on, like, the healthcare crisis and big pharma, and you're asking me about who gets to play what sports. It's
8: I
9: silly.
8: Don't know. It's kind of a big thing if you've been following the news recently, Abdul.
7: He's skilled, sure.
6: Darn right it is. And, you know, you keep getting back to, I mean, you look at any of the polling, how expensive it is to live dominates everything. So you just keep hammering that over and over again.
7: Mm-hmm. Yeah. Yep. It's a legitimate issue.
6: Anybody who won't just flat out say, no, dudes shouldn't play girl sports, is okay with it, obviously. But
7: yeah. Yeah.
6: As long as he doesn't have a soundbite out there getting to the understanding of the way modern media works, as long as he doesn't have a soundbite out there where he comes out on the wrong side of it for a lot of his young voters, he's it's a win for him.
7: It's probably worth saying that his economic prescriptions would accomplish exactly the opposite of what he's claiming they would. They would be an absolute disaster that would bankrupt America and reduce everyone to misery. But he's a skilled politician. He's dangerous. He's a very, very dangerous man.
6: The whole we don't have that clip, I think, but he got into is healthcare a right? He kept hammering Jesse Waters on, and Jesse wouldn't answer that question. I would be happy to answer healthcare is not a right. I don't see why healthcare is a right. I don't understand why government-provided healthcare is considered a right. And once you go down the road of housing is a right, healthcare is a right, all kinds of different things, things get very ugly very fast.
7: Right. Do you believe that, life-saving healthcare is a right?
6: What would that be? Give me an example of life-saving healthcare.
7: I show up to the emergency room. I got no money, but I'm bleeding. They stop the bleeding. And
6: I wondered about this the other day when I mentioned this Uber driver I had who was from Egypt, I think, wherever he's from. But he was talking about how amazing it is in the United States. We actually got on the topic because we heard sirens and he pulled over to the right and an ambulance went by. And he said, that's one of the great things I love about the United States. You know, somebody's having an emergency somewhere and everybody gets out of the way so the ambulance can. He said, that does not happen anywhere else in the world. I don't know about anywhere else in the world, but it didn't happen for him. He said, ambulances just sit there in traffic with their sirens blaring, trying to get to the bleeding person. Nobody will move over to let him out, which is wild. And then he used the example of, you know, you could have a heart attack somewhere or have an accident up in the woods or whatever, and they send a life flight helicopter to get you and everything like that. Yeah, so we decided long ago as a country, obviously, that we're willing to do that. We don't stop and say, we need to see your card, you there on the side of the mountain, having fallen down the rocks, trying to climb up Half Dome or whatever, to decide whether or not we're going to save you. We send a life flight helicopter there, and somebody pays for that somehow. So obviously, we've decided as a society that is a right, I guess.
7: Yes. Yeah, we absolutely in the Western world cherish life in a way that a lot of the rest of the world doesn't. Sometimes to a fault, we become so obsessed with safety as a society that we've become, you know, very, very soft and raised kids who are full of anxiousness because they've not been allowed to explore the world. So, yeah, I think it's all, you know, there are positive and negative aspects to all of this.
6: But apparently we decided that as a society, and I don't know quite how that breaks down. But Aside from that, you don't have to go back very many years, and we seem to have a system that worked where we had a deal where hospitals and doctors and for-profit hospitals were going to offer a service, and we were going to pay for it, and we were willing to pay what they were charging, and they were making enough money. In fact, doctors were always considered wealthy. That's not quite the case anymore, but it used to be. And they were happy with the deal they were getting. And so you had a baby in 1955, and they charged you a certain amount, and you paid a certain amount, and everybody was happy.
7: Right.
6: Surely there's a way to make that work, that system.
7: Yeah, well, people like Craig Gottwals, who we talk to semi-regularly, Craig the healthcare guru, are trying to get it back to something like that. But man, there's a tremendous amount of money being made. And as Craig frequently points out, in America, 60%+ of healthcare dollars are through the government. And in blue states, it's even more. And so you've got the trillions of dollars being spent on healthcare that are growing the power of politicians and enriching, you know, the various companies involved. So dismantling that, good luck.
6: And Craig always points out, we're already, like in California, what, two-thirds, three-quarters down the road toward government healthcare. But I don't think you can argue against this. The further we have gone down the road to healthcare as a right, things have gotten worse, more expensive, slower, more annoying.
7: Yeah, bureaucratic and impenetrable. Yeah, 100%.
6: And is there any pushback to this argument that people like me make all the time, that if we go full government healthcare, before you know it, it'll be like going to the DMV?
7: I have never heard a lefty address that argument.
6: I sure think that's what would happen. It would be as annoying as going to the DMV.
7: Except you have cancer.
6: You have cancer.
7: You're hoping to get some treatment for cancer. Hey, you're going to get it. We'll start in 9 weeks. But you just told me my cancer is fast growing. 9 weeks, sir. Can you please step aside?
6: Or, because I went to the DMV with my son recently and I set him up for it. I said, just letting you know, like 80% of the time in my life when I go to the DMV and think I've got all the forms, they tell you you don't and you have to come back. And sure enough, that's what happened to us. Oh, no, this isn't the right. You need that one. I said, where does it say that? And so you got to go back home and get a different something or other. That's what it's going to be. Except you have cancer.
7: Yeah. The lady in that line told me I needed open heart surgery. Well, she was wrong, sir. You need to fill out this form. All right. Oh, but she said next. Yeah, that'll be medical care. Great. Super.
6: Oh, my God.
7: Eh, boy, I don't like the modern world. I need a time machine.
6: That'd be cool.
7: Oh, yeah.
6: I built a time machine, but it only goes forward at regular speed.
7: I've always loved that joke. Mm-hmm.
6: Climb in this box. When you climb out,
7: it will be the future.
6: If you're there for an hour, it will be an hour later. Yeah. So I do want to get to Lindsey Graham's sister. Maybe we'll kick off hour four with that. Replay what she said in the debate. Replay a current sitting high office Republican who says that's just fine. And her response to, you don't know anything about foreign policy and you want to be U.S. She had a response to that yesterday on the campaign trail. And they're voting today in South Carolina. So we'll get into that in hour four, among other things on the way. Hey, Armstrong and Getty here, and if you're up before dawn and still at it when the sun goes down, you've got the kind of grit that made this country great.
7: So if there's no way you're going to talk about your money and your future with someone who doesn't get you, we'd like to introduce you to Blue Collar Dollar.
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35: Honored with a fly high Jackie night. The team donating about 10,000 in ticket sales to the nonprofit that operates those Big Bear nature cams. Jackie died earlier this month, but as one of the organizers put it, she'll be the queen of Big Bear forever.
6: I don't know how to react to that. Dodgers minor league team pays tribute to Jackie the Eagle.
7: Eagles don't have names.
6: Who was beaten to death by other eagles.
7: Yes.
6: Which I didn't realize that, and we got into that Friday after you left. I'd heard the Jackie the Eagle died. I didn't realize she was beaten to death by other eagles, which makes the story.
7: I thought it was a car accident.
6: Which makes the story not, I mean, you can't keep going down the cutesy road you started on, can you? With the name and the eagle cam, and we're all loving it, and look, they can fly, and all the different sorts of things, and then have the ending be beaten to death by other eagles. But then
7: that's why you pretend it didn't happen.
6: But then continue the cutesy story.
7: Right. That's the power of narrative. It's funny because next hour, I'll pay this off. You are completely wasting your time arguing with these socialists. I've got a perfect example of that. They don't want to hear it. So, yeah, they just leave out the beaten to death by other eagles thing and then say things like, Jackie's gone, but we'll be the queen of Big Bear forever. Good Lord, Katie.
0: It's really sad. The Big Bear camera is still live, and it's just an empty nest with a lone feather floating around in it.
6: Wow.
0: Morbid.
6: Well, what did he say there at the beginning? That Jackie, the hero of something or other?
7: Go ahead and play it.
35: A Dodgers minor league team paid tribute to a California legend on Sunday.
6: A California legend.
7: Yeah.
6: An eagle that we paid attention to was beaten to death by other eagles, as I said Friday. I want those eagles brought to justice.
7: Sure.
6: Want them tried.
7: In California, they'll put them back on the streets or trees or something.
6: Trial of their peers, not hawks, not crows, peers, the other eagles.
7: Right.
6: What a weird story. The human part's the weird story. And I didn't know eagles killed each other like that. Update on the WNBA story with the two former NBA players who want to play in the league to blow up the whole trans argument. The WNBA reportedly says Enos Kanter-Freedom and Royce White are ineligible for the 2027 draft. They announced this yesterday.
7: Because they're dudes?
6: Unnamed league sources called the former NBA players' declaration simply a publicity stunt after both said they were entering the draft amid the debate over transgender athletes in women's sports. It's not really much of a debate because it's like 90-10. So when something's 90-10, we consider that a settled debate. The league's collective bargaining agreement says only women are eligible to play, but does not define women or include language about gender identity or sex assigned at birth. Well, I think you're going to have to deal with a hypocrisy issue here, though, at some point.
7: Sure. Yeah, well, that's the point of the fellas.
6: Yeah, of
7: I'm
6: course
7: sorry,
6: it is.
7: Women who are applying to the league. Yeah.
6: WNBA has been asked to explain the eligibility criteria used, but the league did not respond before publication. They're hoping they can get away with just saying that they're not eligible.
7: Right.
6: And not have to answer any questions. You've said anybody who declares himself a woman is a woman, and they're declaring themselves a woman. Yeah, but they don't count. Why?
7: They're not sincere. So you need to institute some sort of sincerity test. Oh, yeah. You cannot get leftists, and it's an example of what I was just talking about with the socialists. You cannot get leftists to confront their own cognitive dissonance. You can't make them. They will just repeat something. Well, we need inclusion and we shouldn't be targeting vulnerable populations. What does that have to do with how are you going to test somebody's sincerity?
6: My favorite thing was the thing we had in the One More podcast yesterday was the quote from somebody in the trans world that we will not have achieved full equality or something until we get to the point that a person has no expectations or disappointment upon finding out what the other person's genitals are. The first time you ever get intimate, you have no reaction, whether it's a vagina or a penis. You had no expectations. You had never even thought about which one it might be, and you're perfectly okay with whichever one it turns out to be. That is hilarious.
7: That is when we've achieved true trans acceptance. That's correct.
6: That's a heck of a standard. I'm not sure we're ever going to get there.
7: Yeah, I don't want to get there.
6: If you miss a segment, get the podcast Armstrong and Getty on demand.
1: Armstrong and Getty.
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22: 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I feel like a
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30: I'm so tired of jackasses who are dumber than me telling me that I don't understand something that I clearly do, and I get very violent over this and can articulate better. 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
35: I'm going to be impeached. They're going to impeach me. They have no idea why. I saw it today. A congressman said on one of the shows, we're going to impeach President Trump. We're going to impeach. Oh, really? Why? The person was asking. A neutral commentator for a change. I like neutral commentators. Oh, I see. You're going to impeach him. Why? I don't know. I don't know. Every public school in America is now on notice that if they tell a child that they're trapped in the wrong body, they are committing child abuse. And as we remove the far left extremism from the classroom, we're taking historic action to ensure that every child in America has access to a first class education. Every public school.
30: So POTUS, we got a lot to unpack because we've got POTUS, his remarks, and then, of course, everything that happened last night. And then, of course, we got Iran. It's kind of one of those weird slow news days, but it's not a slow news day, if that makes sense to anybody. Welcome to the program. Dana Lash, what cut number was that that we had? That was two. Yes. So the latest, which I know, we're talking about the public schools and the trans stuff, and he's also getting into if Democrats, they could impeach him. They don't know why if the GOP loses midterms. And he's not entirely wrong. Well, he's not. Why am I saying entirely? He's not at all wrong about this. He's not at all wrong about this. Because if they lose midterms, that's exactly what's going to happen. That's exactly what is going to happen if they lose. So also discussing public schools in America and if teachers and education, these educational professionals, if they're going to tell kids they're trapped in the wrong body, that is child abuse. So he's not wrong with any of that. I also want to play this. This is cut three with Iran, because yesterday we had the economic D-Day. Hegseth saying Iran knows that America controls the Strait. Listen.
1: On Iran, just can you give us the lay of the land? What's our current posture right now with our overseas operations? And what do you hope this threat of economic sanctions will do to Iran?
2: Well, it was great to see the Treasury Secretary today. We've been in full coordination with him on the economic fury and all the pressure that he can bring to bear. And we know that Iran can't handle it. Ultimately, their economy is in a spiral. They also know that we control the Strait of Hormuz, that our blockade is ironclad, and that oil is flowing through, ultimately. And you've seen some of the numbers. Iran can't run anything through. We can. The world economy realizes that. And so they made a big bet on controlling it, and they can't. They don't, because of the devastating things our military did to their Navy and their ability to sense and see and radars and missiles, they still have some capabilities, but it's nowhere near what it was at all. And so we can protect the shipping going through the straits, allowing oil to flow. More economic pressure only ensures that Iran really has the only choice they have is to come to the table and actually talk about their nuclear program, which is what the president has demanded.
30: So this is true. Iran knows America controls the Strait of Hormuz. And

0: thing. I can't believe anybody sits here and watches this asshat for I don't know how long, and he electrocutes his dog and he wears ill-fitted suits, which goes to show you that being a nouveau riche nepo baby doesn't buy style. And it's true, and we all know it. But he said this is cut 17. Listen,
1: people don't f- Israel any longer, and if Jews in America keep putting this idea out there that they are singularly invested in Israel, eventually someone's going to come around and take action, not against the state of Israel, mind you, but against American Jews.
0: What? You know, the people that are giving individuals the idea that they're singularly minded? Do you want to know who's doing that? Would you like to know the people that are giving off that inclination? Because it's, and they're going after Americans. He's talking about he's, I think he's mainly talking about AIPAC and some of these other congressional members for some reason. The people that are giving them the idea is you. You goat fornicator. The people that are giving them the idea is you. You're giving them the idea because you keep saying it over and over again. I really feel like Hassan Piker wants people killed. I think that the more dead Jews in the United States that there are, the more that he can pattern the United States after whatever sandpit that he came from. I think that that's makes him the happiest, because you can't tell me this man's rhetoric matches that. You can't sit here and tell me that this man's rhetoric, that from the overflow of the heart or for the mouth, the heart speaks. We know this. You can't tell me that he doesn't want any of this. This idea that somehow, well, if they're going to be harmed, you know, I'm not encouraging it. I'm just saying that's what's going to happen. Maybe because you constantly keep saying it. Maybe that's the point of it. That's the whole point. You keep saying it. You keep going over it. You keep acting like they're somehow due penalty for simply disagreeing with you on this whole issue. So Abdul al-Sayed was in a lot of trouble because of this. And he was referencing people like Jeremy Moss, etc., saying that if they keep giving people this idea, then they're going to bring hurt upon themselves. So there, a lot of people have been asking Abdul al-Sayed to remark upon Hassan Piker's his statement here, what he said. That's pretty, I mean, that's like the tamest thing that he's said, by the way. If you're unfamiliar with who Hassan Piker is, that's the tamest thing that he said. So I've been looking at all of these headlines. It says al-Sayed is distancing himself from a popular streamer's comments. He came out with a statement, Abdul al-Sayed did, saying that, oh, he's just some streamer. He's just some streamer. I think there's a little bit more to it than that. He's not just some streamer. He's done a ton of fundraisers, not just for Abdul al-Sayed, but the entirety of the Democrat Party. He's kind of like the unofficial spokesman for the Democrat Party. So all of these headlines. And of course, Hassan Piker is the same guy who said America deserved 9/11. So al-Sayed, now the headline that his campaign is trying to put out there is that he's distanced himself from Hassan Piker. He's distancing himself. Oh, he's just some Twitch streamer. That's what al-Sayed said, oh, he's just some streamer. Like, he's just some guy who just, you know, he happened to come across and they did. He makes it sound like it wasn't at his invitation. Al-Sayed makes it sound like it wasn't at his invitation at all that Hassan Piker's been on the campaign trail with him. Al-Sayed made it sound like he just showed up to an event. I mean, they literally were at numerous events. He was there with them on his primary election night. They were at a pool party with progressive influencers. All of this. And he was telling, and here he's like, well, American Jews support of Israel. That's going to make the anti-Semitism worse. It's going to invite violence. That sounds like blackmail. Well, if you keep supporting an alliance in the Middle East, the anti-Semitism is going to get worse. Because of whom? Because of you. And the woke Reich, which is nothing more than the Bakabazi for the Islamists here. They don't know it yet. Podcastistan does not realize that they are lotion-coated Bakabazis to these Islamists here in the United States. Anything, these people are such whores for power, they will actually debase themselves to the attempted Islamist colonization of America. That's why they should be scorned. I think worse.

0: but, you know. But all of this, so Democrats have been really quiet on it. Notice how Democrats have been super quiet over this whole situation with their spokesperson saying this. And so then, now, they're turning their eyes to, you have the media saying, some of the maybe more moderate members of the media asking Abdul El-Sayed, so why are you still campaigning with this guy? Why are you still appearing on the campaign trail? It's a big question he's got to answer. We have more of that because it was nuts last night. We got some other stuff to get into as we move. The folks who help make the program possible, our friends over at Chapter. Look, Medicare just is stupid and confusing. It's just dumb. Obamacare ruined absolutely everything. It made everything super expensive. Healthcare is horrible. That's why nobody wants to go in the medical field. And then what they do is when you reach a certain age, they shove Medicare on you. And they make it as confusing as possible on purpose. So they can bilk you out of all of your money. They don't care. These people don't care. The Chapter does, though. Chapter's like the only entity in this whole godforsaken system that actually cares. They exist to cut through the confusion. They're not going to sell you on a couple of companies. This is the only advisor that goes into Medicare, which, by the way, if we had a Democrat administration, they'd probably outlaw Chapter because Chapter's actually helpful. They cut through all the confusion. 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

0: And now, all of the news you would probably miss. It's time for Dana's Quick Five.
1: All right, so first up out of the gate, this... Let's see, I had this pulled up. All right, so POTUS is talking about renaming the lake, renaming Lake Ontario to Lake America. That's going to make the little song that people have to sing to remember all the Great Lakes really upset. It's like homes, you know? Like, if you change it, then that's going to mess all that up. We all learned that in school, in elementary school. I'm going to get all messed up now.
2: Oh, well.
1: I'm just saying. Oh, well. He says he's doing that. We're going to talk more about this as like a pushback to Canada because we're fighting with Canada. We're tariffing. Kenyan farmers apparently are turning to bugs as organic demand grows. Just where's the asteroid? I don't ask for a lot. My birthday's next month. Can we just all die by asteroid? That's all I want. This, because this is disgusting. This is why aliens don't visit. Kenyan farmers are saying that, well, they're growing things like redworms and other bugs. They say the soil degradation that's caused by chemical fertilizers, that the redworms are helping to rescue their land. So, I mean, they're using them not just as a way to help soil, but also they're literally also farming them. It's like a delicacy. That's just, would you eat bugs?
2: No.
1: That was a scene from Lost Boys. You know that? It's maggots, Michael. Am I the only one? It's almost spooky season. Let's see. A celebrity owned restaurant says no under 30s thanks to new riffraff rules. I don't hate it. I'm not going to lie. I just don't. They say the under 30 ban came after a series of incidents where police had to be called. Or just don't let trash into your restaurant. You know, there are people who aren't trash and that, you know, can go out, that are 30s and they can go out and they can have a nice time. And the do you know who owns this? Rapper Yo Gotti owns this. He's the one who's like, under 30 ban.
2: He knows better.
1: Can you believe it? I never, like, I was like, well, who's the celebrity that owns it? It's Memphis. I was like, who's the celebrity that owns it? It's a fine dining bar and lounge. I mean, it's white tablecloth. It's a nice joint, right? But apparently they're tired of it. So he's like, yeah, no, we're not doing this stuff. If you're under 30, you got to stay out. That's actually hysterical, and it endears him to me a little bit. I got to be honest. A Chinese robot runs a 100-meter sprint quicker than Usain Bolt's world record. And didn't it also run into a wall and then break at the waist? Okay, I just wanted to... You know why? Because it's a Chinese bot. And the only way that the Chinese, the CCP, ever get any kind of technology is if they rip off all of the superior cultures around them because they're a bunch of communists that hasn't allowed themselves to grow spiritually or intellectually over the past, I don't know, 70 to 80 years. And so they have to steal everybody else's IP, and then they horribly scale it up and it never works right. See Venezuela. A bear attacks and conflicts with humans, conflicts with humans and bear attacks. Because I had another headline that I thought I was going to put in here. There was a bear attack. It was a black bear attack, which is odd. But a bear attack and bears and humans not getting along has reached historic levels in Colorado. Probably because there's so many damn progressives there and they don't like them. If I was a bear, I'd be like, I'm not going to eat you. I'm just going to rip you up real well and just leave you out here for all of the wildlife to feast on. I have a dark sense of humor today. They record high. Also, does this store still exist? Abercrombie and Fitch? You can never see in the store. It was all, even like when I was young, it was darkly lit. I mean, younger, but it was like super darkly lit and you couldn't, right? Abercrombie and Fitch store, you couldn't even see the wash of the jeans you were looking at. 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
1: Also, make sure that you check out Substack, Chapter and Verse, because there's a lot of good stuff that's going out there, including another piece, a big piece that I've been working on with, it's going to actually be three parts. The first one is explaining post-liberalism. The second one's looking at monetary policy. So that's going to run a little bit later today. So welcome back again to the program. Dana Loesch with you. We're at the bottom of this first hour on a Tuesday, although it doesn't fit, and it's super hot here in Texas. It is about as hot as you could possibly imagine in Texas. And we're supposed to get some rain today. We'll see. I know, because you guys, it's harassment at this point. This is just harassment. What do you mean a little? It was enough to make my car dirty this morning. It was enough to make my car dirty. Like right after you get your car washed, because you're like, it's not going to rain in Texas for weeks. And then what does it do? It's just enough rain to where it's like spots on my car. And I don't like that. I don't like a dirty car. I'm very much like a dude in that regard. Don't you think about leaving any trash in my car? Don't leave any trash. I will beat you to death. Don't do it. I don't like fingerprints on my car. I don't like fingerprints on my glass. Like, I'm one of those people. I really am. Honestly, I'm a 60-year-old man is what I am. Mentally, I'm the guy that wears the jorts, and the white tennis shoes and the tucked in like polo shirt to go to like Outback in my Corvette. That's me mentally. Does that make sense?
2: It does.
1: It does. I'm that guy. It's not a bad thing. I'm just saying that's who I am. I identify with those guys. Those dads get so much trash. And all they want is for their car to look nice when they go to the Outback Steakhouse, which, by the way, I'm sorry, Juan, I'm all over the place today. I'm really sorry, but I gotta touch on this. It's not the Outback Steakhouse. What is it? This is the other one, the Texas Roadhouse one. Did you guys hear about this story? Hold up. I have this literally in my headline section next hour, but we're moving it. We're moving it. So Texas Roadhouse, you know how things can kick off and go viral online and you see all these people sharing stuff and you don't know if it's real or not, but you know, you think it might be, because clearly if enough people are sharing it, no one wants to think that many people of their acquaintance are stupid and fall for stupid stuff, right? But unfortunately, people do. So this story went out, and I actually saw a post about this. And it started when somebody on TikTok went viral for alleging that there was a Facebook group of people called, quote, white and proud, and that they were, I know, it's already sounds stupid. This sounds like juicy sommelier stuff. This is Trump country. That's what it sounds like. It sounds just like this. They were saying that this Facebook group was apparently talking about, they had like over 400,000 members, and white servers, so like white waiters and waitresses, were discussing going back into like the Texas Roadhouse kitchen's blind spot and licking their fingers, touching the food, and spitting on rolls that were ordered by black diners, right? And it was apparently the only restaurants that were named where the post says that the cooks took part in the allegations were Texas Roadhouse and a place called Logan's Roadhouse. And they said that, I mean, this video went viral. I mean, it has over 500,000 views and over 16,000 comments. But here's the thing. There were no names, no screenshots. Nobody found such a Facebook group. Nothing. Absolutely nothing. Nobody knows where this came from. Nobody knows. I just think it's weird. Don't you think it's weird? Yeah. All of this and nobody has seen any of it. But somebody was on X saying that it exists. So it must exist, right? Or TikTok, because it's on TikTok. It's on the internet. Oh my gosh, it must be real because it's on the internet. That's how it goes. So I'm amazed at this because, I mean, there were so many people. It's over 17,000 comments at this point. There are so many people out there. And I was wondering, why in the world is Texas Roadhouse trending? Because it was trending yesterday. or yesterday evening. But no one ever, I mean, they said it was a group chat. There nobody's was named. There was, and I'm not saying that there probably aren't nut jobs out there. There's always a nut job, but I don't know. Texas Roadhouse says it was unfounded. They said that they looked into it and it was unfounded because apparently, I don't know, they couldn't actually find anything. There was like one like screenshot of one thing that only had two comments on it. And it named a Texas Roadhouse and a Logan's. And it's just the one post from some like person with the last name Smith. Oh, that's so not, that's totally not easy to make up. And it's one post that has literally two comments on it. You can't actually tell what it's from. So, you know, forgive us if we're asking questions about this. This just seems completely fake. Sorry, it just seems fake. Because I like 500,000 people in there. And everybody is losing their minds over something that isn't, can't be substantiated. So Texas Roadhouse came out and they had to respond because some rando said something online. So Texas Roadhouse has to respond. That's where we're at now. So they said that they looked into it. They said they were blah, blah, blah, committed to creating an environment where every guest is treated with respect and blah, blah, blah, blah. They said, we're aware of the video. We believe it to be completely unfounded and we take every accusation towards our brand seriously. But, you know, apparently the damage is already done because the mob is still out there. The rage mob, guys, still is very much a thing. And they are out there going crazy. So they flooded the Facebook page, even though no one's, you can say anything you want online and not have to provide a shred of evidence. And people are like, must be true because it's online. They lose their minds. I blame Gal Sharpton and the softening of the mind. That's what I blame. Smoothing it out, right? Smoothing out the wrinkles in the brain. That's what I blame. I blame Gal Sharpton and that kind of stuff for that. It's just an anecdote. That's right. Macabre. I can't even say it. I have to really work hard to say it improperly. Oh, man. So Texas Roadhouse told the New York Post, they said they used a third party firm to even investigate. And they said that the whole thing is a hoax. That's what Texas Roadhouse said. They said the entire thing is a hoax and that they even hired an outside firm to run it down and they could not find anything. So someone, I feel like there should be repercussions. I think people who do that, and I realize that this sort of stuff is very expensive to litigate. But if you're Texas Roadhouse, you have the money. This is why I should never, like, if I ever sell out, you'll know, because I will be suing everyone under the sun. I will be making lives all manner of hell. I promise you. That is like, I know, yes, donate to my church, pay money to the church. Oh, yes, you know, money to abuse dogs, all that stuff. But I feel like Steve Martin and SNL and all the children of the world join hands and they sing when he talks about what he would like for Christmas. No, I will hire the most rabid law firm and I would go and litigate people endlessly into bankruptcy for the duration of their lives if I ever sold out, because I would have to sell out for the amount of money that it would take to do that. And I would just sit back and just motion after motion, let's file it and let's drag this out. That's what I would do. That's how you would know I'd sell out. I would almost sell out for to be able to do that, like in perpetuity for the rest of my life. That to me makes my heart almost beat again. It's wonderful. So Texas Roadhouse lies about this. One person made a viral video on TikTok and everybody goes crazy. And Texas Roadhouse is besieged with this stuff. I don't know if that says more about, I think it does. I think that says more about our society and people in America than anything else. It makes me feel bad for Texas Roadhouse. Why would you do that to Texas Roadhouse? Have you not had one of their rolls? What's the matter with you? Have you not had that brown butter that they got? Oh my gosh. And you put it on the roll. Oh my gosh. The peanut. I mean, it's just good. Why would you do that to Texas Roadhouse? The hate that is in someone's heart to get everybody all amped up. And I'll be damned. Not a single person is like, excuse me, can we see some evidence of this? Oh, no, they didn't need any evidence. They just wanted to just completely turn on an entity just because, I don't know, maybe in our efforts to be so digital and live so digitally, we crave that sense of belonging that you only can find in meat space in the real world. And maybe that's one of the reasons why people get so amped up and they go off and they join the rage mob and they do all of this stuff. Maybe that's why. So that they get a sense of belonging. I don't know how else to explain it. I also don't know how to explain where to start. This audio soundbite, good night, where you had Abdul Al-Sayed. This is cut 10. This was right before I was on Waters last night. I cannot believe that this was a conversation that took place on American Airwaves. Listen.
2: You're a doctor, right? Selectively.
3: I am.
2: So you think it's okay for a parent to slash his kid's thing off? You think that's okay?
3: I mean, do you really want to have this conversation? Are you circumcised?
2: Yeah, but I mean, that's a personal question.
3: Okay.
2: Doctor.
3: So you probably should want to move on.
1: Wow.
2: Yeah, circumcision's different than castration.
3: I think it's a problem. It's a problem that you think that you get to decide what happens between a parent, a doctor, and a patient. And I'm just saying that, yes, circumcision is surgery on a kid's ding-a-ling. So if you really want to bring that up, you can. I just think you guys are really selective about how you want to talk about these things.
2: Abdul, Michigan's not going for that. That is sick stuff.
1: I'm not shocked that this guy thinks that circumcision and castration, that's Abdul Al-Sayed, who was talking about state-funded, quote-unquote, what do they call it, gender affirmation or some nonsense like that. He's not a real doctor. He never sat for his board exams. He never got a medical license, and he never did a residency, and he's never treated a patient. Ever. But he wears a white coat and he acts like he can do all of this stuff. So it's not surprising that this guy would believe that removal of the foreskin is the same thing as removal of the entire dong. I'm sorry to be so haphazardly clinical with you, but this is the state of things in the United States of America. Ladies and gentlemen, do not blame me. Blame the trash that brought it up to the forefront of American discourse. Do people actually think that? Of course, I don't know. There are people who think that miscarriages are abortions, so I don't know. That is insane that I was speechless, which rarely happens. We have more on the way. We got Days of These United States to come as well. Our partner that brings you the program, our friends over at GhostBed. 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
23: The, you know, Democratic Party right now is, I think, going through a kind of experiment, like who can actually respond, particularly to young people's very real concerns about where they are at this point in their lives and what kind of future do they have for themselves. And I think that's healthy.
1: See, it's the socialists. See, it's, we're just experimenting like full on with the socialism. That's what we're doing. Yeah. Woo. I love that. I am literally may explode with some of the most politically incorrect commentary ever. How do I do this? So the big fight between, I was explaining to this one of my kids last night, the big fight right now with, that the right and the left are dealing with is this idea of how everything is expensive and the way things are, it's unaffordable. Yeah, that's what happens when you get more government. But you have people that are just tickling themselves silly with the idea of like creating more government to deal with the more government that was created to deal with the problems that were created by more government. Ooh-hoo-hoo. And then we're going to sit here and we're going to verbally fillet people like Huey Long, who is a big, giant, fatty, fat Marxist. Not as fat as Karl Marx, whose only useful contribution, if I can remind you, was to literally feed the maggots that feasted upon his dead corpse because nothing else good came from his life or person. That being said, there's this big thing where we're trying to, I don't know, see who can be the biggest Santa on the right and the left. So on the left, oh, we're experimenting with socialism. I mean, that sounds kind of nuts when you hear it because they're experimenting with not just free college, but free gender mutilation surgeries, free all kinds of, I mean, free all the things. They're experimenting with all of this. They're not experimenting because that would suggest that they're trying it out. That's already happened. That happened in the late 90s going into the early aughts. It's done. The whole party's socialist now. They just really should change their name and their mascot. Just be the donkey's backside. You don't even need the rest of the donkey at this point. But the right is also kind of flirting with it because everybody's terrified to say what really needs to be said about how to make things affordable. No one actually wants to get into the austerity required. No one wants to cut entitlements. People in America love their entitlements too much. For as much as people talk about freedom, too many people love the idea of entitlements. They're fine with the government stealing their paycheck and telling them that they're going to hold it in a lockbox for them for Social Security. It's a giant Ponzi scheme. I've been saying it for 15 years. Nothing's changed. It's still a giant Ponzi scheme. Now healthcare. Healthcare is completely unaffordable. The housing market. Great job, Democrats. And with the help of big Bush-level Republicans as well, which you're getting all over again with the post-liberal Republicans who think that Bush didn't do it hard enough. So they're going to come and do it harder with more TARP and more too big to fail and more No Child Left Behind and more Medicare Part D expansion. They're going to do all of it because it didn't do enough, quote unquote, for the common good. We're going to talk more about that coming up second hour. Don't go anywhere. More of the Dana Show.

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13: I'm so tired of jackasses who are dumber than me telling me that I don't understand something that I clearly do, and I get very violent over this and can articulate better. All problems caused by big government. If you have problems that are caused by big government, you don't create more government to fix the problems that more government was created to deal with and then made it worse.
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13: Welcome back to the program, Dana Lash with you, and we are at the top of the second hour, And if you missed anything, we got the podcast. Of course, we also have YouTube, Facebook. Rumble's trash, so just ignore it. And then, of course, Substack, chapter and verse. I'm going to be honest with you. All of these people that are demanding that Hassan Piker apologize, he's never going to apologize. And the left is going to never make him apologize. They're not going to make him apologize for saying that America was responsible for 9/11. They're not going to make him apologize for saying the stuff that he said about Jews in America. They're not going to make him apologize for his rants about Christians or anything else. You know why? Because they don't care. They don't care about any of this stuff. The left doesn't care about any of this stuff. Whatever can exert maximum pressure to get them there, to get them towards their goal, that's all they care about. That's the only thing that has value. That's it. So all these people are like, oh, he should apologize. We can say that, but it's never going to happen. And Democrats are never going to make it happen either. You're never going to see an AOC distance herself any more than they already have. Bernie Sanders, the whole lot of them. These people would willingly put on brown shirts and goose step if they thought it would get them closer to their objective. That's not a joke. We've seen it happen in history time and time again. They look the other way when stuff happens if they realize that the person doing the stuff happening can actually get them some money or get them into a leverage, use them as leverage to get into elected office. So, you know, this Abdul El Sayed guy in Michigan, his interview, oh my gosh. He just bloviates. It's all he does. And he never really answered anything. The other thing I noticed about this too, because I was sitting there listening to the monitor and I'm like, oh boy, here we are. The other thing I noticed is that he went in and he was defending Sharia law as though it was an expression of Muslim faith. I know you guys saw that, right? It's an expression, just simply an expression of Muslim faith. That's all it is. And I'm going to play this soundbite for you. But the way that he was talking about it, as though he was defending the presence of Sharia in the United States. It was one of the things that Waters asked him about. Because he was saying that El Sayed had said prior that if you were for banning Sharia, that's a white supremacy, which I thought was asinine. And then he was asked about it. This is cut 13. Listen to what he says here.
12: So getting rid of Sharia law's white supremacy, can you explain that one?
15: Do you know what canon law is, Jesse? I assume you're Christian, right?
12: Yeah, tell me.
15: All right, so canon law is the name for Christian law. I don't begrudge you your right to practice your faith as you choose.
13: He doesn't even, he's too stupid to even know what canon law means. That is not even what canon law means. First off, canon law literally only specifically deals with matters of church and religious governance. It literally only deals with like clergy and sacraments and like the day-to-day church, for the lack of a better way to put it, governance. Everything else is left to secular government. Everything else is left to government. He doesn't even understand what that means, first and foremost. Sharia is Islamic jurisprudence. He is trying to dodge what Jesse is really, I think, trying to ask him, is the difference between Western and Islamic jurisprudence, right? So Sharia is Islamic jurisprudence, whereas Western jurisprudence is everything. Canon law does not regulate the legal sphere. Here, that's not how we don't operate under that. That was a dumb. And I was listening to that, thinking that's not even comparable. This jackass doesn't even know what canon law means.

0: under Sharia. That is garbage Islamic jurisprudence. This is the United States of America. If you do not like our system of laws, take your happy backside back to the sandpit from where you come. If you dislike anything I have to say, choke on it. This is about supplanting Western jurisprudence with Islamic jurisprudence, Sharia. So the two are entirely incompatible. Women don't even have recognition in the court under Sharia. So how are you going to claim, oh, it's just for civil matter? You're talking about screwing women over. Nothing new in a community that, you know, where you had a guy who honor killed his two daughters. This is also the same community where you had Clock Boy. This was all literally within the same like 4-year period. You remember the Clock Boy kid who put a bunch of wires in this pencil case and it looked like a bomb. And he was reported to have like told people that, you know, joking about it. And they ended up taking him because they thought it was, I guess, like an explosive device or it looked too much like one. And they ended up detaining him. They took him to the police station. They were asking him questions. His dad showed up and the family made a big to-do of it. They wanted all the police officers involved charged. They came after the city council and they went after the then mayor at the time, now Congresswoman Beth Van Dyne, but she was mayor of Irving, Texas at the time. She got so many death threats. When I interviewed her, and I was the first at the Blaze to interview her, I had her on set. She came with like a 3 or 4 person detail. I mean, that just was underscoring how serious the issue was for her. So Abdul al-Sayed can sit here and say, oh, well, Sharia, you know, no one's letting it. It's not even happening anyway. Oh, Sharia, it's about, you know, this is, you have canon law. It's not even remotely the same thing, number one. And number two, Sharia is literally a, de-evolution of law. It is an actual de-evolution of law and order. So no, thank you. That's incompatible with the West. It's incompatible with the United States. We have American Western jurisprudence. And if you don't like it, get out. You're not going to establish your own little court. You're not going to have two spheres of justice. We are not doing that. This is how we do it here. We're the biggest and we're the baddest. And if you don't like it, tough beans. We're running the show here in the US of A because we can. As James Brown said, paid the cost to be the boss. So that was asinine for him saying this. And then he kept talking about reparations. Dear heavens, cut 14. He went on because he has been saying this over and over again, that reparations are needed. Listen to this.
1: Reparations. Do you support that? I think we need to have an honest conversation about the incredible debt that was put upon black folks as a function of slavery that we have yet to pay. And I just think that's fair. Like if people are enslaved and forced into servitude, and then we don't actually have a conversation about all that was owed, that our own country agreed was owed, I just think that it's high past time to have that conversation. That shouldn't be a crazy thing. I understand that, like, for folks who really want to inflame culture war, I just think it's important for us to think about how do we make sure that communities like the city of Detroit that have been segregated so that you have a disproportionate number of people as a function of redlining who are forced into certain communities, how do we make sure that their schools are made whole?
0: So let's have a conversation about reparations, because if we're going to have any discussion of reparations, it starts with Islamists. Because who was it that trafficked in slavery the most? I don't know, going from like what, mid-7th century all the way into the 20th century, it's been Arabs. You can get mad at me for saying the truth, but it doesn't make it less truthful. I mean, you had about what, how many people? I think the estimates are, because it's kind of hard, I mean, millions. I think the estimates are anywhere from like 10 to 18 million people. And that's just from sub-Sahara Africa alone, taken in. They operated all over the world. I mean, one of the reasons why Jefferson created the Navy and went to Tripoli was to deal with the Barbary pirates who were capturing merchant ships and taking our citizenry into slavery. It's been going on for a long time. They had the Trans-Saharan route. They had the Indian Ocean route. They had European raids. I mean, for crying out loud. They did quite a lot. So if we're going to have a discussion about Arabs or a discussion about reparations, let's talk about the Arab contribution to that, because it starts with

0: the origin, does it not? The origin of it. So let's think about it. Let's see. You had I think the Arab and Barbary pirates, I think, looking at my notes, it was about 1.3 million European Christians into slavery. That was just between the 16th and 19th centuries, taking people from their homes, robbing them of their culture and of their identity. They were involved in a slave trade for about 13 centuries. And they had to be forcefully abolished with them. But let's talk about the reparations, because I would love, let's have from the Arab slave trade, Abdul al-Sayed's own background, let's have them pay reparations. The closest historical estimate we have for satisfying that debt owed is about, it ranges from $5.2 trillion to $100 trillion. I don't know about y'all, but I want my reparations now. I think that we're owed that. I mean, you have to look at how many people were enslaved by that. And because there were so many different trade routes, and because there were so many different, for the lack of a better way to put it, sales avenues. You're looking at, I think the rough estimate was 720 billion hours of uncompensated labor. So Abdul al-Sayed's not interested in talking about actual reparations, because he would owe the most in reparations for practicing it the longest, doing it the most, and creating it. So trillions of dollars. So if we're going to have a conversation about reparations, let's start with Abdul al-Sayed's Islamist beliefs and origin, because you created it. So you owe the most. Where are our reparations? Where are the reparations to Americans in the United States of America for the sin of slavery that were created by one ideology that is still doing it to people in Africa today? But everybody looks the other way because they don't want to get their heads chopped off. I think that should maybe be reversed. Just saying. We have more on the way as we move. 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
1: And now, all of the news you would probably miss. It's time for Dana's Quick Five.
0: All right, so first up here, of course, oh, here it is. I lost my whole thing because I'm running my mouth to Abdul El Sayed online, so stay tuned. Let's see. So this, I'll get to the robot humanoid one. It's creepy. This story, well, we had the Paramount one yesterday. They're going to Austin. Let's do the robot one. So apparently humanoid robot soldiers, the word is that they're about 5 to 10 years away from, I guess, being applicable in a battlefield. They said that, but they're going on a source from a Chinese source who works in Chinese robotics. So I don't believe any of this. It's just whatever trash that these people are like the Borderlands characters. Whatever you can cobble together from junk and steal from other people and try to horrifically scale it up. I'm sorry, but I just don't find that frightening. The world's oldest lab-grown human brains reached 7 years old, and scientists think they may have recorded the passage of time. Why are we doing this? Why are we doing this? This is such a stupid, futile exercise. Gen X apparently is the only generation not freaked out by AI, according to a new study from Fast Company. Generation X is the most comfortable of all the generations, including Z and millennials, with AI. We're going to talk about AI and data centers and more here coming up. 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
0: So as we were talking about last segment about this idea of reparations that Abdul El-Sayed was discussing and demanding, and he was on last night talking about it. He's been tweeting about it as well. And he's mentioned it quite a bit on the campaign trail. When he wants to pony up some of his cash to account for the Islamist slave trade, because, by the way, the Arab slave trade predated the transatlantic slave trade by over 800 years. Far longer. And not just people from Africa, also European and other continents. You're talking about anywhere from 18 to 20 million people, billions of unpaid hours of labor, trillions of dollars owed in reparations. And by the way, the Muslim slave trade continues today. Qatar's workforce is pretty much entirely enslaved people. And that's just one example. So if Abdul El-Sayed was really serious about having a discussion on reparations, open your wallet. Where's our money that we're owed? I want my trillions. Y'all want your trillions? Yeah, says the audience. Kane, you want your trillions? Yeah, says Kane. This is idiotic. And by the way, they covered a 1,300-year history. Still going. So this fool wants to get out there and run his mouth about reparations. Oh, we got to have reparations. He's not going to start. I mean, you know, you predated everybody else by almost a day millennia, but the truth of the matter is, and he's still talking about this. This is flashback El-Sayed, cut 15. Listen.
24: And we owe the reparations of recognizing that this country was built on uncompensated labor of enslaved people. I believe we owe it to engage in reparations. There are so many ways in which we need to have a conversation about reparations. We need to invest in reparations. We need reparations in this country.
0: Furthermore, you know how stupid this is? How are you going to deal with reparations? You know, aside from the Arab slave trade, which predated the transatlantic one by almost by over 800 years. And still today, they have people like, you know, Qatari workers are all indentured servants, et cetera, et cetera. They're still part of it. And they owe, I think the estimate is trillions upon trillions and of billions of hours of unpaid labor. When you get past that and you're specifically looking at the United States, okay, so let's entertain this. What about the people who came here, I don't know, like, Juan, if I'm going to use you as an example, Juan wasn't involved in the slave trade. Why should he be involved? Or what about Cain's family? Hell, part of Cain's family is from Mexico. What about the people that come over here from Ireland? I have Irish in my family. I got Irish and Scandinavian in my family and my bloodline. I also have American Indian. So how are you going to divide all that up? My husband's family, they didn't come here until the mid to late 1800s. And they, right when they got here, they were fighting in the Civil War for the North. So, you know what? The reparations, we paid already reparations, by the way. We paid. I just feel like Abdul al-Sayed is ignorant of history. He's very ignorant of history because we ended up, we paid with the blood of Americans in the Civil War. That was the reparations. You had what? I think the total casualty is under, it's what, 1.4, 1.5 million? I'm going to look this up. I'm going to be accurate. And it was over, yes, 1.5 million total casualties. And that includes killed, wounded, missing, and captured. So you're looking still at just under a million dead. Families completely gone, right? Family turned against family. You're looking at quite a lot of lives lost. That's the reparations. That debt was paid in blood. So if Abdul el-Sayed is ignorant of the American history that he wants to suddenly try to claim so he can rewrite it, tough beans. This is the truth of the matter. But even then, just looking at it, you know, just exploring the ludicrousness of this topic. What about people who just like, let's say, who just immigrated here in the past? What about one of my friends whose family's Cuban? Her grandfather came from Cuba. Came from Cuba. Her mother was little bitty. She was the youngest of like 9 kids. They immigrated, went to Florida, ended up in Houston, then ended up in Dallas. So what about their family? How does that work? Have people thought about this? How does that even work with any practicality? Or what about African nations that sold other African nations into slavery? So are we going to trace everybody? So no, just because you're black does not mean you get reparations. Because we have to look and see, are you one of the nations in Africa that were selling people that you raided and conquered to Arab slave traders or to later the transatlantic trade? Because if you are, why should you be eligible for reparations? How are we working this, folks? How are we doing it? Yeah, I don't think so. That's not how that's going to work. He didn't really think about this too much, did he? He did not think about that very much. Yeah, Steve was saying that he had a great-grandparent that left Irish poverty in the 1890s. So how does that work? Like, what percentage of that is deducted? I love these people who think that their histories are spotless. Not even Jesus had a spotless lineage, which is kind of the point. So this is just a stupid conversation to even have. But that's who this guy is. I wanted to play cut 9 as well, because this was really setting me off. Abdul al-Sayed talking about healthcare. I don't think he understands how healthcare works. Listen.
4: You know, I remember having great conversations with my conservative friends about right to try legislation. The idea that the government shouldn't tell you what kind of healthcare you should have. I just think the government shouldn't tell you what kind of healthcare you should have.
0: Okay, well, but you support the exact kind of health care that you think where the government tells you what to have. He supports single payer. When people sit here and go, Medicare for all, Medicare for all. He said, by the way, we passed Obamacare. That solved all the problems, we were told. What are you people talking about? You guys got Obamacare. Everybody's fine now. It all works fine, right? Isn't that how it was? So what the hell are they talking about? They got Obamacare. Unless they lied and Obamacare didn't actually work, how does that, how, someone make sense of that? You all remember this argument. You all remember it. We got to pass Obamacare. We got to pass Obamacare. We pass Obamacare. And then we're able, now everybody's got health care. We're all covered, except we're not now. It's weird because I ended up losing my son's allergist when we had Obamacare. I ended up losing also one of my doctors. I had to switch. I had a friend who lost a specialist in oncology who had to switch. And it just got worse and worse. It's like three times more expensive than it was. My premium is astronomical. It's insane. But when you have single payer, it gets even worse. And we have single payer. But I mean, it's all that but a name, really. It is. It's single payer. And one of the reasons it's so expensive is so that they can say that everybody's covered, but they ration the care as well. So if everybody can access it, it's got to be rationed. Remember the unelected bureaucrats that were going to decide on a case-by-case basis whether or not people received care? How long do you think a process like that takes? I mean, look at Canada. People are struggling just to even go in and get basic checkups or follow-ups. I had a friend who ended up coming to the United States. It's going to be a year, first week of September. She had gotten an abnormal scan. I don't want to divulge her health, but she had gotten an abnormal scan. And she's from the United States, married a Canadian, moved to outside of Toronto, moved to Canada. And dealing with their healthcare has been asinine. And so they were so worried about it. Her and her husband just came back to the United States. And she ended up actually having to, have surgery. She's not going to have, the surgery is not going to take place until next month, but she's got to have surgery. She's got to, had to go back to Canada, get some of her stuff, and she's coming back here for surgery. And they're going to have to pay out of pocket because she was only going to be able to go in and get her follow-up the first week of September, almost a year after the abnormal scan. Now, I thought that that was a fluke. I mean, I know that that Canadian healthcare is horrible and I've heard about it, but when I first mentioned that story on this program, the number of people who wrote me, who either had family in Canada, there were actual Canadians that wrote me who listened from up way up north. And they were like, that's exactly how this happens. That's exactly how the system works. To the letter. That is, they were like, no, Dana, that's not unusual. That's how it works. I'm like, wait a minute. You mean to tell me that you can have an abnormal scan and live in, and they make you live in fear and it gets worse in a year's time? That is not healthcare. That's not care. That's not even prevention. We don't do anything preventatively. I really do think that one of the great things that's going to come out of the MAHA movement is more focus on preventative care, if anything. And I'm happy for that because that's what's needed. I think there's more money in prevention than there is in just remedy than anything else. So again, he has no idea what he's talking about. I love these people that drop here in like a second and then they're just, they want to sit here and remake the country. You don't get to do that. I really think that we need to start barring people from serving in elected office until they've been here X amount of times. I believe with Hamilton and some of the other founders and the Federalist Papers on that. Absolutely. They had a point. And as Kane notes, in Canada, it's easier to get, what is that called? It's the MAID, but what does the MAID stand for? I'm too lazy to Google it. Medical assistance in dying. Well, what do maids do? They clean it up. They clean stuff up, right? Take care of things, clean up messes. It's very appropriately named up there, don't you think so? It's sad. It's just incredibly sad. And so, I don't know. The whole thing is the fact that he can say this stuff. And then Hillary Clinton, the audio that we played of her last segment, say, we're just experimenting. No, you guys aren't experimenting. You're negotiating your surrender. You're not experimenting. No, you're in the final steps of negotiation of your surrender. That's what it is. We have more on the way. We've got Florida already. Really?
2: Yeah.
0: It's because the weather. It's making time go faster here, isn't it? We may just have to take another hour. We have Florida Man on the way as we move. The folks who help make the program possible, friends of ours that will help us be capitalist, and we're grateful for them. It's the folks over at Alliance Defending Freedom. First off, this is such an amazing organization. I don't know if you guys are familiar with them, but I know, I guarantee you that you're familiar with a lot of their cases. I guarantee you that you're familiar with some of the stuff that they've done wherein they've, like, for instance, they won a major, just recently, this huge free speech case in front of SCOTUS that was defending a Christian counselor. ADF is fighting some of the biggest cultural and legal battles that are happening right now. They're protecting women's sports, not just in the courtroom, but also through common sense legislation. They're also fighting efforts to expand dangerous, like, mail order abortifacients, which can be abused. And we've seen instances of people abusing those and then ended up going to the hospital because they didn't take them properly. This is not even a joke. But they're not about just winning one case or one election. 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

0: It's his life mission to make bad decisions. It's time for Florida Man.
1: Don't think that you're going to outwit police because you're on a lawnmower. How many times have we had this story or a story like this on this program, right? So police pull over a Florida man riding a lawnmower and they find a lot of stuff. I'm going to take a deep breath here. Okay. Dixie County Sheriff's Office narcotics deputies stopped a red lawnmower just a couple days ago because it was not meeting the requirements to operate as a registered vehicle on public roads, according to the sheriff's office. They identified the driver as Roy Lee McDaniel, and they said he smelled like marijuana, and he admitted that he had smoked earlier. But then he also had some other items on the lawnmower. Sitting at his feet was a gray bag. And according to the sheriff's office, it belonged to him. Now, I can't say one of these words, Kane. Deputies searched the bag and they found marijuana, pills that they identified as clonazepam. What's that? Clonazepam? That sounds like a clown medicine.
2: Clonazepam.
1: I don't even know what that is. Google that. I don't know what it is. Hypodermic needles and crystal meth. And they did the field test to the meth. And of course, it's meth. So he got in trouble. He was taken to Dixie County Jail and charged with possession of all kinds of stuff. Methamphetamine, controlled substances without a prescription, drug paraphernalia, all kinds of things. So he went right to the pokey. I would think that if you're traveling literally with a gray bag of drugs at your feet, that maybe riding a bright red lawnmower, a riding mower, is maybe not the most inconspicuous mode of transportation. Just saying. I don't know. A Florida dirt bike rider waves at a deputy before leading the chase into the woods. Is this the guy that jumped the big thing? Wait, did I see this video or is that another video?
2: No, I think that's another one.
1: You watch one. Look, I'm going to tell you. You watch one police chase on Instagram and now Instagram's like, you love police chases now. And that's all it wants to show me. Flagler County deputies arrested. This is a fun name. Kenley Critcher. Shortly before 6 p.m., deputies spotted again a red dirt bike leaving Eagle Rock Ranch neighborhood traveling south on the highway's shoulder. When the deputy attempted to conduct a traffic stop, the rider did not pull over. Instead, the motorcyclist looked back, waved, and took off down a gravel path leading to Circle S Road right into the woods, slipping past an electronic gate that had just opened for another car. The deputy pursued the bike down the dirt road with emergency lights and sirens flashing before losing sight of it. Following the tracks left in the dirt, the deputy eventually discovered the motorcycle abandoned along a wood line. K-9 and the Firefly Aviation team responded to assist, and then a witness identified Critcher. He went right to his damn home in the woods. What an idiot. I'm not saying, just don't run from the police. Then he waved at the deputy again to follow him, and that's it. There you go. They took him to jail. He was charged with fleeing and eluding law enforcement, operating a motorcycle without a valid endorsement, operating an unregistered vehicle, and he posted a $3,500 bond. Ooh, court records show that this same individual was previously convicted of stalking. Oh, that's kind of creepy. He wasn't stalking that time. Let's see here. I got another bad cyclist. Oof, there's another. Okay. Is this real? Please let this. I don't trust half the stuff that Amber sends me. Florida woman Amber. Because the headline says Florida man punches a minor at Chuck E. Cheese for stealing his girlfriend and getting her pregnant in Pompano Beach. We may have this one for you tomorrow if it checks out. Third hour's next.
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42: Welcome back to the program, Dana Lash with you. Got some breaking news, and it's horribly sad breaking news. I hate to tell you guys, it happened. I can't believe it. It's not like we were looking forward to it, but Dolly Parton has passed away just now in breaking news, age 80. Her nephew, who was also the head of her security after her brother was head of her security, and then his son became head of security, he put out a video statement discussing it. And age 80, she had an appearance at Dollywood just the other day that she had canceled. And she was telling people she was having health issues. She was pretty transparent about it. She was having some health issues since her husband had passed. She's going through it. And she ended up canceling this one appearance, which was rare for her, at Dollywood. And good heavens. They confirmed it today. Instagram video posted by her nephew, and age 80. And like I said, she had some health woes. I think because she had to cancel a year ago, she had to cancel a string of concerts and things of that nature. But my heavens, that is going to be a big old, that's going to be a big old funeral down there. There's one thing that I'm going to tell y'all, there's one thing Southern folks do real well. It is having them visitations and having them funerals, I'm saying. So age 80, crazy. So now the tributes are coming in. Her husband, Carl Thomas Dean, only passed away just recently. She's just always has been one of those staples, always been out there. She's married for what, over 60 years. And they got married in 1966. And she did a documentary where she was talking about how they met and all of this. But we got the video from the nephew who was announcing it. This is what they just posted to Instagram.
0: Hey, everyone. My name is Brian Seaver, son of Cassie Parton. And I'm representing the Parton and Owens family today, announcing the passing of my Aunt Dolly, Rebecca Parton Dean, sister, sis, Aunt Granny to one generation and Gigi to the next. This video announcement is something Dolly asked of me years ago before I fully absorbed it as a future reality. As her head of security for more than two decades, a role my father Larry held before me, I have imagined the heaviness of this moment but haven't truly felt it until now. It is an honor that is mixed with absolute pride and great sadness. But sadness lies with us, not with Dolly. Dolly has lived in the light and is in the arms of Jesus, surely met by Carl, her parents, and countless others who have watched her and longed for her to meet them in the heavens. I first went on the road with Dolly as a kid, getting a taste of the road life in the early 1980s. Dolly opened doors not just for me, but for her entire family to reach the potential we didn't even know was possible. Dolly also opened doors for generations of singers, songwriters, musicians, and dreamers from every walk of life and across every continent. By her example, we believed that anything was possible. She never saw a door she couldn't open, and the doors she opened made and changed history. My family and I have shared a lifetime of beautiful memories with Dolly, but so have you. She has always been on your television, your record player, your CD, and on your phone playlist, becoming an extended part of your family, whether you liked it or not. Our family and the team she has entrusted with her legacy will work diligently to ensure her spirit will live with us forever. Dolly was a farmer, just like her daddy. He farmed the soil, she farmed songs and happiness. Dolly called me and said she wants to rest in a beautiful bed of plush cotton because after a life wearing heavy rhinestones, she finally deserves to be comfortable and have some rest. Rest in peace, Aunt Dolly, Aunt Granny, Gigi. May God bless Dolly Parton, and may God bless you all. She will always love you.
42: That's awesome. You could tell he's getting a little choked up there towards the end of it. God love him. I wonder how many takes he had to do with that. Wow. Queen of country music. One of the things that I think that so many people, I think, recognize in Dolly Parton is that she knew the assignment. She understood the assignment. She was an entertainer. She was a performer. She was a songwriter. I think it was one of my kids or one of their friends. I made the remark of,

house together after they got divorced. Interesting. She's a powerful songwriter. And she said that Colonel Parker told her, quote, well, you know, we don't record anything with Elvis unless we got publishing on it, or at least half the publishing. And she goes, well, because I had a number one song on it, that's the most important copyright in my whole publishing company, and I can't do that, which was, you know, understood. But she said that she was heartbroken because one of her wishes was to always hear Presley, was to have heard Presley sing that song. And, you know, he would have just, oh, Elvis would have just turned that out. Oh, my goodness. But ended up Whitney Houston recorded it. Gorgeous song. There's certain songs that I can't listen to because they just, I don't know, certain songs. Some people I think can, they're very, I don't know, some people you just kind of, makes you immediately feel something one way or the other. Like, I don't listen to ballads and I don't, but that song and then the Celine Dion song, the Titanic one, I'm like, nope, can't listen to it. Stevie Nicks, Landslide, nope. Those songs are banned in my home. I don't play them in my home. They're not allowed. Don't allow them. Because I hear them and I'll be like, meh! And I am not a crier at all. But when I do cry, it's ugly. It is. I am the world's ugliest crier. And I think it's because I try to keep a bearing and I'm like, ugh! Anyway, beautiful song. Can't, we're not playing it at all because it's just so beautiful and it would be horrible right now. But she's amazing. She was just, she understood the assignment, like I said. And I think she never really got political. I think some people had ideas as to where she was, but she was really, really devoted to maintaining this accessibility and a practical accessibility. You know, she had her thoughts on things, but she always knew how to diffuse a situation whenever they would try to bring it to her. And I can't tell you how many interviews I've seen of her where they're trying to like get her on a particular issue or who she was voting for. And she expertly diffused it. And before the host even knew what was happening, had already turned that interview around and moved on. She was actually a very brilliant communicator. She really was. I mean, if she wasn't, you know, an artistic genius in this regard, my word, that woman could have run PR for the world. But I also loved how she was a maximalist. Because I love it. I think if I had more sense of style, I'd dress more maximalistly. But she was always extra. Every accessory, the hair, the makeup, the nails. And there's something I like about it. Because when we went through the 90s, and I came of age in the late 90s, going into the early aughts. Remember how everything was like simple, and it was the Calvin Klein minimalism, and it was the super, nobody had waves in their hair, nobody even had layers cut in their hair. It was just all straight minimalist. And it was boring and no fun. It was like a huge departure from the 80s. And here was Dolly Parton out there, maximalist, just Dolly maxing, right? But man, so I literally, who did I just say this about yesterday, Kane? I was like, man, we got to protect some of our older Americans here. We got to protect some of these older icons. I said this just yesterday. What do we say? What do we say that about? You guys remember? Y'all out there watching, remember? I swear I said yesterday, I was like, oh my gosh, we gotta guard our people. And I'll be dang, this with Dolly Parton. But she was just, she was so consistent. Yeah, as Kane said, she was consistent to the end. Always. With how she treated people, with her kindness. You never heard about anybody ever beefing with Dolly. Ever. Ever. I mean, this woman predated social media and then went on to dominate social media. She was just one of the smartest businesswomen. You're not going to hear a bad word about this woman from anyone because she was one of those rare people who really loved what she did and enjoyed it and enjoyed sharing her talent with everybody. She talked about Jesus. She kept country. Even when you had all of the super hyper popularized country and then kind of swung back to outlaw for a little bit, but I think it's swinging back the other way. She was consistent and kept it country. Oh my gosh. So I got to tell you, so
my husband when they get

0: They have their big old family. These people are obsessed with karaoke. I love them so much. They are obsessed with karaoke. You can't get together and do a family thing at all with everybody. I think it's a prerequisite to marry into their family and have a karaoke machine. And one of my favorite things is Islands in the Stream, Kenny and Dolly. Oh man, you got to get that harmony. You got to get that harmony right. Oh my gosh. All her stuff was so fun though. She's just a great performer. Great. You know, she's just great all around. My word. But Dolly Parton, age 80. I remember being a little kid and I had a denim skirt, a flouncy skirt, a Dukes of Hazzard t-shirt and red cowboy boots. And I remember running around in my grandparents' gravel driveway while my grandfather was playing Dolly on his old truck radio. I remember that like as clear as day. I sound like I grew up like in the Great Depression, doesn't it? This is only like the 80s. We got more on the way as we roll into headlines. 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
21: And now, all of the news you would probably miss. It's time for Dana's Quick Five.
0: You guys want to hear a fun fact? For those of you who don't listen terrestrially, we have bumper tracks that come into the segment. So we're playing a little 9 to 5 from Dolly Parton there. God rest her soul. That is also the song when college kids are sleeping in too long during the summer. I blast through my house like decibel level all the way up to where right underneath where it damages my speakers. I am that mom. So absolutely. All right. Dolly Parton passed away, age 80. The news just coming in. We've been talking about her this last segment. Let's see some of the other headlines. Nothing matters anymore. New York NYPD is probing a fresh video of people climbing out of a Manhattan manhole. I don't know what this is. It's people in overalls and headlamps. People are saying they're the mole people. There's a video that posted on TikTok that showed people in overalls with headlamps. Is this or Ghostbusters? I'm just saying it could be. It just almost looks fake. Look at it. It almost looks fake, right? They don't have any arrests. They're still investigating as to what in the world's happening. But it's not just that area. It's like different parts of the city. And they don't know what it's connected to. I don't know. Are we sure they're not terrorists?
22: No, we're not sure.
0: I'm just saying. Although that one dude in the black overalls looks like he could be a Rammstein. Just saying. So do Haas. Just, you know. Let's see. A Ford F-250. Ooh. a self-driving Ford F-250 truck with a shotgun-equipped drone. 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
1: You know, one of the things that I always found interesting about this song is that Dolly Parton was like, Jolene, with your beautiful, dazzling emerald eyes and your locks of auburn hair, would you please not take my man? Or I think this just shows you how nice she is. Every other one of us would be like throat punching a chick. Like, world star! I'm just saying, Dolly Parton, age 80. I saw this survey that was published. When was this published? Hold up, I want to get the date on this. This came, it was 4 months ago. Dolly Parton topped the list of global figures in a U.S. favorability poll. 8 years old, passed away. Family just announced it a half hour ago. 11-time Grammy winner had a net favorability rating of 65%. Wait a minute. How did she only... She's the most, one of the most beloved figures. How was that only 65%? Who are these other fools out here?
2: We should hunt them down.
1: Who are they, Kane? Y'all, who are these people that were like, I just don't know. I mean, the most, one of the most talented country music artists, most beautiful and also sweetest. I just don't know. Voice like honey. I just don't like that.
3: I mean, not to mention the catalog of work.
1: I know. Who would not like Dolly? You know what? Let me handle immigration, like interviewing people, because this would be a question. I'd be looking right at him and be like, what's your favorite Dolly Parton song? And be staring right at him. That's a question you would have to answer at Dana's Customs and Border Patrol. You better answer it right. What's your favorite Dolly song? Now, it could be a trick question, because one of my favorite songs that she has performed, the glorious Islands in the Stream, with the, I mean, you know, He Will Always Be Santa in My Heart, you know, Kenny Rogers. There's literally a website called Men Who Look Like Kenny Rogers. I kid you not. It is fascinating. You see that and you're like, I'll be damned. But she did not write that song. The Bee Gees wrote that song. They actually wanted Marvin Gaye to perform that song. And then Barry Gibb was like, they got Kenny Rogers in. And they were like, oh, Kenny's great, but we need something extra. And Barry was like, we need Dolly. And so they got Dolly Parton to sing it. And that song, oh my gosh. I love Islands in the Stream. But she didn't write it. So I don't think that you can actually say, no, I think it needs to be one, as my grandmother said, it needs to be one she done writ. It's like that. It's not how you conjugate that word, but okay. But she's, that would be a question I would ask. What's your favorite Dolly Parton song? Notice there was not a Dolly era either. Like, she was so consistent. She just made it fashionable no matter what. Lorraine goes, 65%? The rest were probably like Islamists who don't like music or young idiots who don't know her. Oh my gosh, you want to hear a story? So a friend of one of my kids did not realize that when Beyonce covered Jolene, that it was a Dolly Parton and it was a cover song. I'm like, no, the original's better. And they were like, what do you mean the original? What do you mean the original's better? Like, oh my gosh, Dolly Parton wrote that song. That's Jolene. So yeah, that's what I would say. I would say, no, what's your favorite Dolly Parton song? What is it? So just said, Dolly Parton passed away at age 80. And I'm sure, honestly, if anybody deserves to lie in state in Nashville in the Capitol, is Dolly Parton. That she is like a Tennessee icon. I mean, she's an American icon, but especially so for Tennessee. So I really, if anybody deserves it, it's her. A couple of other things that we're going to hit into, because they got Lee Greenwood talking about it. People need to protect Lee Greenwood now. Get around him. No. Hold up. Full stop. We got to start protecting our older icons, ladies and gentlemen. We need to have like bubble wrap on them, whether they want it or not. They got to stay with us, because I don't like this. We can't have no more this year. No more. That's it, death. You don't get no more. Just saying. Because we had Frank Beard. Who are the other in the death pool? Who did we have? We had Frank Beard. I'm not even. Tennessee's going to have to close. They're going to have to close down. Tennessee's closed, y'all.
3: Because Hayden Panettiere, I think, was from Tennessee, too, wasn't she? Or am
1: I don't know. Well, she did that show Nashville, but I don't know if she actually was like a Tennessean. I don't want to claim somebody's from Tennessee and get hate mails from Tennesseans and take that very seriously. So I don't know. We'll see. But yeah, I think Tennessee's closed right now. Everybody's sad and understandably so. A couple of things I want to hit still. The where to start? There was this is a weird story and I don't know what to make of it. I saw this at Daily Mail. CIA Director John Ratcliffe made a surprise trip to Moscow. There was an American jet that landed that sparked all this speculation. Neither the CIA nor the Kremlin would comment on the visit. And apparently that, I think that would be like his first to Russia as the head of the agency. So there was flight tracking data that revealed a U.S. Air Force Boeing C-17A Globemaster III transport plane touched down at the Vnukovo International Airport. It left Riga, Latvia, about 8:50 a.m. Moscow time. And then it landed 74 minutes later outside the Russian capital. They said it was very unusual considering the tensions between Washington and Moscow. And also, they say it's a fraught moment on NATO's eastern frontier by Poland. So they had a missile that apparently accidentally entered Polish airspace and crashed in July. They were slammed as being reckless as a part of their ongoing conflict with Ukraine. So what are they meeting about? Ooh, we don't know. Does this have to do with, but we don't know. We don't know anything. But if they're wouldn't they know that flight, that was going to get out? I mean, at this point, journalists monitoring all of this, like, open info, they're going to, I mean, everybody's basically a spy at this point, right? They're going to be able to track it. So I don't know. The CIA keeps in contact with Russian, their intelligence counterparts. So I will see. But they said that there was a motorcade speeding through Moscow that had American diplomatic plates and it had police escort. And this was after footage of the plane landed. I've got theories. You all got theories. Kane, do you have a theory? Any theories? Anybody got theories?
3: You mean about why Ratcliffe would go? What he's doing specifically? Because could be. I'm seeing speculation of a potential warning. No one's saying the details.
1: I mean, can't
3: of the
1: you
3: warning.
1: Do that like on a text?
3: You could. You could. But also, you want to be able to face to face probably deliver some of these larger world pieces of information. Specifics have no clue, but this is something to pay attention to, though.
1: Oh yes, absolutely. So we'll see. But visiting Moscow, they got all these pictures of the plane. I'm looking at, like, I'm just scrolling a million pictures of the plane. So apparently it went from Joint Base Andrews in Maryland, and it went to Riga, Latvia, and then from Riga, Latvia to Moscow. So we'll see. Not quite sure. So far, the White House isn't commenting. But if it's serious enough to go there and meet in person, because I'm like, for crying out loud, you FaceTime someone.
3: Think about this. Yesterday, we had Scott Bessent talk about these quote unquote actors.
1: Mm-hmm.
3: They didn't really mention any names. We knew China was part of it.
1: Mm-hmm.
3: But what if there are some de-dollarization conversations going on because of Russia's relationship with Iran? And I think that might be something that's part of it. I don't know, because they have state-owned banks there, and you know, Russia as a government is in bed deeply with their state-owned banks. So
1: could be. Now also, here's a headline too. Washington Examiner: U.S. pulls ahead of China in building natural gas to power AI data centers. This is huge. The amount of natural gas projects under development in the U.S. in the first half of this year, it was 50% higher than the entire total for last year. And that's linked directly to the rapid deployment of AI according to Global Energy Monitor, which released an analysis earlier today. They estimated that about 189 gigawatts of the new gas-fired capacity in development during the first half of this year is planned for data centers. And so that's nearly double the total in development all of last year, around 97 gigawatts. So, and remember, 1 gigawatt, the way that they do it can power, I think 1 gigawatt, they estimate powers 750,000 homes. So that's substantial. The only problem, though, is that, I know there's a problem, and I feel like the problem is that most everyone is going to be psyoped into handing over control of data and construction of all of this, the development of the Industrial Revolution 2.0 to China. I mean, that's kind of the thing. By the way, I always hate people that are like, Dana, don't sacrifice your credibility and become a Hannity. Like some rando. Like, who is you? We can speculate about this stuff. What a stupid comment. I'm so done with stupid people. I'm removing this follower. Get out of my timeline. You're trash. I can't. I hate stupid people. It's always some brand new account. It's always some China psyop. So it's true. People are getting psyoped into just giving up their advantage in the Industrial Revolution 2.0. There was another headline that I had, and we'll talk more about this tomorrow. We kind of kicked everything over from the Dolly news, Dolly Parton news. But there was a poll that came out showing that data centers gained support after people started learning properly how water was used. A lot of these centers aren't even using water anymore. I was talking to actually the woman who was does some stuff with my hair. I was talking to her, forgot my vocabulary for a moment, because her husband works with data centers and AI, and was talking about, I can't even remember, it's like a gas that they just cycle through that cools it. Admittedly, some of the processes seem scientifically above my pay grade, but the way that I understand it, even the usage of water is like antiquated now with a lot of the construction of these centers. But they don't just like zap water off the earth. It's not eating everybody's water up. That's not happening. They said that when people realize exactly how it works, the opposition drops. One of my friends said, so weird. It's almost like a lot of the public opposition has been fueled by misinformation coming from parties specifically interested in China getting an edge on AI. So weird. It's so weird how that works. And it's true. You know, we talked about this yesterday. I mean, people understandably, you should have every, and I hope you do have every concern about any new development that comes in. But keep in mind that there's so much misinformation out there about this. And there are good examples like in Loudoun County, and there are bad examples. And when I look at the bad examples, there's one common denominator. And I don't mean to be mean to people, but I'm just stating what is the truth. There was no objection to a lot of the construction of these until plans were already submitted and they went through the comment portion with their town, with their city council. And people just weren't plugged in and paying attention, so no one could speak up during the process. That's going to happen with any development, be it like, you know, an Amazon hub, a big super center, whatever it is. That's always going to be an issue, rental housing, whatever it is. So you've got to be plugged in and make sure that all of the same zoning laws and everything else that's applicable to every other project still comes into play here. We have more on the way as we move. Our partners, I can't believe we're already done with hour three. Our partners that are bringing you the program, the folks over at Burnagun. I tell you guys this all the time, and I have no problem using lethal force. I also understand that sometimes you have to go to areas where you can't carry and you have your rights that are restricted because of property rights or municipal restrictions. So you have to have diverse options, right? This is not a replacement. It is another option to have when other entities are limiting your options. And especially for college kids, I think this is a great alternative for college kids who are like maybe 19, 20 years old, and they are walking to campus, living on their own, not old enough yet to carry to protect themselves. 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
1: One of my favorite things is when I say something on air and people are like, no way. And then they go Google it and they're like, oh my gosh, the men of Kenny Rod- men who look like Kenny Rogers is one of them. Have you ever looked at that? Y'all ever looked at that? I told y'all, I was like, men who look like, there's a whole website. It literally is an entire website. And it looks at men who look like Kenny Rogers. And it's just random dudes. And then you realize there are a lot of dudes that got that look. Huh, it works. So welcome back to the program. Tomorrow we're going to talk a little bit about these surveys. It's interesting, these surveys that come up when people start hearing correct information about data centers, and then the minds change a little bit. It's very interesting. So we'll dive into that tomorrow. I have a piece coming out later today that dives into post-liberalism, and I kept telling you this is something we're going to be discussing more and more as we go towards midterms and eventually roll on in to the next general election in 2028. You're going to be hearing a lot about it, and I think it's important to have familiarity with these goofball classifications. It is what it is. But it's going to be an explainer, gives you some examples. That'll be out here shortly over at Substack Chapter and Verse. So if you haven't yet gone to subscribe, you should do that. So we're going to have that. And we'll talk more about the data centers tomorrow as well. And some of the alternatives, some of the different ways, like for instance, the water and the power. We're going to start looking at a lot of the stuff that's said and evaluate just how true it is and how false it is. In the meantime, today in Stupidity King. Ooh.
3: And to think at the beginning of the show, you were like, man, this is a slow news day.
1: Oh, well.
3: Slow news day. Well, let's go to Canada here because Lake Ontario, Trump wants to rename Lake America. And, of course, gets under the skin of Ontario's premier, Mr. Doug Ford. And this is Cut 22 on Listen.
22: Well, you can kiss my ass as far as I'm concerned. Oh. We need to throw everything in the kitchen sink at him. He's arrogant. He's cocky.
3: See, here's the thing. The only thing Canada has is a kitchen sink.
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3: A little syrup.
1: Yeah, you know.
3: A little syrup.
1: Well, his brother was the one I liked more.
3: Yeah.
1: He was like Chris Farley, like a real one, yeah. Like a real Chris Farley.
3: They look similar, but he was more goofy and just.
1: Doug? He was the one who was on all the drugs, though. 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Anyway, folks, that does it for us today. 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
2: Legendary country music artist Dolly Parton has died at the age of 80. TMZ reports Parton was admitted to a hospital in Nashville last night with kidney issues and passed away this morning.
4: Jolene, Jolene, Jolene, Jolene, I'm begging of you, please don't take my man.
5: Parton rose from humble beginnings in rural Tennessee to become one of the most influential voices in country music. Her hits include Jolene, 9 to 5, and I Will Always Love You. Parton also built a global brand through her philanthropy, her Dollywood theme park, and her Imagination Library program. Over her six-decade spanning career, she earned 11 Grammy Awards and sold more than 100 million records worldwide. I'm Monica Nelson.
2: In her honor, President Trump says he'll lower American flags nationwide for 1 week. South Carolina is one of three states holding pivotal primary elections today. The president's been backing South Carolina Republican Senator Darlene Graham, who was appointed to her brother Lindsey Graham's Senate seat. She's running against Congressman Ralph Norman in a Republican Senate primary runoff. There's also a special election going on for a U.S. House seat in Georgia and a Senate and governor's runoff in Oklahoma. President Trump is saying he may change Lake Ontario's name to Lake America as a trade war between the U.S. and Canada kicks into higher gear. Posting to social media today, his administration's giving serious thought to the move since, as he says, we don't expect to be doing much business with Ontario any longer. Tension escalated after Canada's prime minister to remove negotiators from trade talks with the U.S. last weekend. The U.S. attorney in Washington, D.C., Jeanine Pirro's got a bar complaint filed against her now, arguing she had violated standards by seeking to bring charges against a group of Democratic lawmakers who just pointed out that military members can refuse illegal orders. A legal watchdog saying Pirro should have known that her directive to seek indictments was not factually or legally supported by probable cause. I'm Scott Carr.
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24: West 56 at Camino del Sur, there's a crash off to the right shoulder. The fire department may still be in that right lane. East County, West 94 at Avocado Boulevard, there's a large tire in the fast lane. I'm Mark Zegan, San Diego Traffic.
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2: An extreme heat watch has been in effect for most of Southern California. And as we hear from Daniel Martindale, records have already been broken on what's expected to be the hottest week of the year.
0: We've already had the hottest August 24th in downtown LA's recorded history. Monday's 98-degree high broke the record of 96 degrees that stood since 1931. Anaheim's high of 98 degrees tied the record set in 2010. Ramona's high of 102 degrees tied the record set in 1985. Forecasters expect Wednesday, Thursday, and Friday's highs in downtown LA to surpass 100 degrees. That hasn't happened on three consecutive August days since 1885. I'm Daniel Martindale.
2: Deaths from the measles are rare now in the U.S., but two people have just died from the disease in Pennsylvania. Governor Josh Shapiro's responded to the news.
1: Both of the individuals were from Lancaster County, and both were unvaccinated. We hope and we pray that those deaths will be the last.
2: And Eva Basinger has more.
3: The Pennsylvania Department of Public Health confirms so far this year there have been 393 cases in 28 Pennsylvania counties. The CDC reports a total of just over 2,800 cases of measles nationwide. Measles outbreaks have been reported in multiple states. I'm Eva Basinger.
2: A Seattle man's been charged with threatening to kill the governor of Washington State, Bob Ferguson.
12: Court documents show 34-year-old Nathaniel Foster studied security at the governor's mansion looking for weaknesses. He told detectives that he would attack or kill staff and security personnel if necessary. He checked himself into Swedish First Hill Hospital, saying he had suicidal and homicidal thoughts. Prosecutors requested $50,000 bail. I'm Brad Ford.
2: The PGA Tour is joining forces with one of golf's newest ambassadors. The tour announced today a partnership with the LeBron James Family Foundation to bring an event back to his hometown of Akron next year. The Philadelphia 76ers star has recently taken up golf as a hobby and frequently posts videos of his playing. I'm Scott Carr.
31: 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Get

0: Let's have some fun on a Tuesday, an absolutely wonderful Tuesday, and we have a gigantic show for you. Oh, man, do we have things to cover. First, we're going to talk about the fragility of civilization. I'm going to use a couple stories that are out there right now. We'll discuss that. Good things happening with the revocation. How about that word, Chris? Of a bunch of visas in this country. Abdul Al-Sayed continues to help us learn communist tactics together. We'll cover that. All that. We'll make fun of Richard Gere. We'll talk to, I have polling breakdowns with Ryan Gerdusky next hour. Selena Zito, final hour, possibly come in here and talk to us a little bit about middle America. How are they voting? How are they feeling? All that. So much more coming up tonight on the world famous Jesse Kelly Show. So, let me merge some stories here. Well, a couple of them. Here's an email I got. The subject is, how can this happen? Jesse, how can this happen? Why do we put up with this? And the headline is from Charlotte, North Carolina. Charlotte man who allegedly threatened mass shootings at 5 schools is released just before classes start. Okay. Now, let's talk about this story out of Gary, Indiana. So, just to recap, because you may not be on the up and up on all the weather happenings in Indiana, I'm not sure, living in Indiana, they had a couple weeks ago, they had a terrible, terrible storm sweep through Indiana. And it's one of those storms where people are going to lose power. Why do people lose power in storms? The trees fall down, they fall down on the power line, snip, snip, snip. Now you're without power. Now, how is it that, and I hope this is the case for you, I'll tell you this is the case in my area, that when we lose power, and we do, power goes out occasionally here, half hour, maybe a couple hours, and power is restored. And now we've lost power for longer than that, but that's very, very rare. How is that humanly possible? How do they do that? Well, in the United States of America, you and me, if you're in America, have blessings that we forget about, that I forget about all the time, that we don't acknowledge. In fact, because we've only ever grown up here, if that's the case for you, you really, really don't grasp the things we have that other people have. Restoration of power is one of those things. Why? Because when power goes down here, trees fall down on power lines and take out power here. We have so many resources, we have so much money, and we have such a great history of engineering and organization in this country that we have men lined up and ready to drive out and fix these things. Very dangerous job, very cool job, by the way. If you're one of these people, told you get nothing but respect from me. But very, very cool job. And they're just sitting there. They're on call. They're ready to go. Tree down, boop, boop, boop. And look, I bet you've never even really taken a moment, maybe you have, to appreciate that. I'll tell you, I even know what they do. And it doesn't occur to me that often. Do you know how many countries there are around the world? If a tree falls down on the power line, well, pull out the candles. It's going to be a week or two. Here in America, the country you've gotten used to and I've gotten used to, it's an hour, 2 hours. They're a little behind, 4 hours. You're back up and running. Before the food spoils in the fridge, you're back up and running. That's called civilization. We live in a heightened level of civilization. You go back to the Roman era, these barbarians would come in from the hinterlands and they see things like indoor plumbing. It didn't even make sense to them. What? How's it possible? A heightened level of civilization. Now, that's the good news. But here's the bad news. It can disappear on you. It's more fragile than you think. There's a story right now. The media is trying to, of course, make it about race, and evil leaders in the black community are trying to make it about race. But it's really a story about the fragility of civilization. You see, Gary, Indiana, it's a very black town in Indiana, Gary, Indiana. Well, they haven't gotten power back in 2 weeks. Why? How's that humanly possible? I mean, this was, he's about to update this, but this was the mayor, Eddie Melton. This was on August 19th.
1: I want to be clear, Gary has not been left behind. We have had support. We have had linemen working every single day throughout this entire storm, post the storm.
0: Okay, linemen are out there. Gary hasn't been left behind. That was Eddie Melton on August 19th. Here was Eddie Melton on Don Lemon's show today.
1: It's typically communities of color are left behind during tragic events like this. The infrastructure throughout the entire footprint of the utility has to be upgraded.
0: He's not alone. The news is now pouncing on this. Who's oppressing these black people?
2: Thousands of residents in Gary and parts of Northwest Indiana still struggling without power after a violent storm ravaged the area 2 weeks ago today. Now, the governor calling for a state investigation. Some fuming at utility company NIPSCO for not being able to restore power quickly enough. And
0: wow. This utility company must be a bunch of racists. I mean, it wasn't just, that was ABC. This is NBC headline. Getting no help. Thousands in Gary, Indiana are still without power nearly 2 weeks after the storm. And the headline and the subheadline underneath it is, for some in the predominantly black city, the lack of electricity has caused medical complications, while others are cooking what food they can at local parks.

0: Told you one time, it was, we were talking about the Rhodesian Bush War, and we were talking about an African country. We don't have to get into all the details of it now, where the Portuguese were kind of running it, and then they got run out of there. And on their way out, the Portuguese, they poured concrete in all the toilets. They destroyed the indoor plumbing. Yeah, they never got it back. The people didn't even know how to do indoor plumbing. Never got it back. Civilization can disappear. You ask about this story out of Charlotte. Some barbarian who is about to butcher a bunch of kids gets let out in time for school. And you ask, how can this happen? Well, civilization is fragile. You get enough judges and prosecutors in critical positions of power in the legal system of a country, that country will be taken over by animals. It's fragile. It is. And of course, as I mentioned before, a side note in this story is the endless poison poured into black communities by black leaders. The mayor of Gary, Indiana, knows full well why the linemen are not there. He knows full well, and yet he has to go out and pour in poison.
1: It's typically communities of color are left behind during tragic events like this. The infrastructure throughout the entire footprint of the utility has to be upgraded.
0: Civilization is not a permanent thing. It is something that you and I have to fight for all the time. All the time. It requires constant maintenance. It's like owning a home. Do you own a home? If you haven't, maybe you will one day. And let me tell you, I'm not complaining. I own a home, just one. It is endless, the maintenance that it requires. There's a pipe burst here, and there's a leak there, and the fence fell down out back, and this... It is endless. There's no permanent state where everything is fixed. Civilization works the exact same way. And if we are negligent with the barbarians, it disappears. All right. Let's move on to some other things, shall we? Darlene Graham out of South Carolina said something not great. Abdul El Said's teaching us communist lessons inadvertently. Good things happening on the H-1B front. All that and more coming up.
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13: On a fantastic Tuesday, remember, you can email your love, your hate, your death threats in to Jesse at jessekellyshow.com. So, you know what I can handle? What I'm okay with? A politician who goes to Washington, D.C., disagrees with me on an issue or issues, but is a real believer in certain things. And so even if I disagree with it, they're doing what they think is right. I would argue that you're probably the exact same way, right? You don't need every politician to agree with you on every single thing, but they're not being bought. They're not being swayed. They actually genuinely believe it. Tariffs are actually a good example of this. I am not a big tariff guy. I understand the arguments behind it, but all they've done is made things more expensive right now. I understand they can be used to negotiate trade agreements and things like that, but I'm not a big tariff guy. However, I don't sit and rant and rave and scream about these tariffs that Donald Trump loves, because Donald Trump has always loved tariffs, has always been a believer in tariffs. Donald Trump truly, genuinely believes it. He wasn't bought. He wasn't blackmailed. He wasn't anything into being a tariff guy. Long before he ever became president, he spoke about tariffs and why they're necessary. Okay, I don't necessarily agree with him on that. However, it doesn't bother me at all because he truly believes it. He's not an empty vessel. we send a lot of empty vessels to Washington, D.C. And every time we send an empty vessel to Washington, D.C., it ends poorly. Why? Because the power brokers, the evil swamp rats in Washington, D.C., they will simply be that person's brain. They will be. And I can't stand it. And you can sniff them out. You can spot them a mile away. You want to hear from an empty vessel? Darlene Graham, Lindsey Graham's sister, is running in a primary in South Carolina. This is Darlene Graham.
14: You said last week that you weren't that informed on national security, but of course it is an important role as you are a U.S. senator. What have you done in the last week to kind of catch up to speed on that?
15: You know what I've done in the last week? I've gone around this entire state talking to as many people as I possibly can. And you know how many of them brought up Taiwan or national security? Not one. They're talking about the rising cost of health care and affordability. So that's what's important to me.
13: Okay. Well, that's good. She wants to focus on affordability. All right. Running for Senate. What's your plan?
16: Notably, though, Reid, when I asked her later if there was some kind of legislation or specific proposal that she would put forth to deal with the concerns about affordability, she wouldn't give us an answer and only said, we'll see about that when I get there. Thing is, she's already there. She's the appointed senator, and she has been for about 6 weeks.
13: We'll see about that when I get there. I would rather Darlene Graham, and look, this is not just meant to pick on Darlene Graham. I would rather Darlene Graham have the opposite opinion I do on an issue than give answers like this, because you know what it tells me? It tells me that if Darlene Graham wins her primary and if she's elected to the United States Senate, Darlene Graham is going to have a very long career of doing what she's told. It bothers me. These empty vessels we send, it bothers me a great deal. I can't freaking stand it. All right, let's do some emails. Hey, Jesse, you spoke about loyalty the other day and how Trump values that in his inner circle and family. I think I understand that. But guess who else was deadly loyal to him? Charlie Kirk. Do you think Trump valued him? If not, why exactly do you think that is? Trump and Charlie Kirk were very close. Extremely close. I know that. I know that. That is something that's just, well, it's just something I know. They spoke all the time. They texted. How wild is that? Could you imagine having the president's phone number and texting him and he texts you back? How amazing is that? No, they were very, very close. And Charlie was an invaluable representative for you and me to Donald Trump. Inevitably, when you are president, you are going to have some dirtballs around you that cannot possibly be helped. It can't be stopped. There are going to be swamp rats in your circle when you're president of the United States of America. That is something that is a virtual guarantee. But what you need to do is fortify your administration with good, solid people who believe in something wonderful and who will speak on behalf of the people of the country. Charlie Kirk was that voice in Donald Trump's ear. He was that voice. Charlie Kirk could call, could text, Mr. President, this is a concern. Mr. President, this is not landing well with young people. Mr. President, we need to do that. And we miss him. We do. There have been wonderful developments in the wake of that terrible tragedy, that terrible assassination of Charlie Kirk, the increase in church attendance, things like that. These are great, great things. So I'm not going to act like everything's all bad. But there are some people to a movement who are just really important. And to be honest, some people are more important than other people. Life's not fair. Charlie Kirk was really important to our movement. And that's, of course, one of the main reasons they killed him. They knew that. He was important. And we miss him. Anyway, let's talk about something good, shall we? This visa thing, there's some good things happening out there. Before we get to that, let me talk to you about something even better than that. Having great testosterone. It's not so you can brag to your friends about your T numbers. And so you have the energy to get through the day with a smile on your face. 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Are you low energy? 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We'll be back. Mama's got a squeeze box,
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0: It is the Jesse Kelly Show on a wonderful, amazing Tuesday. If you missed any part of the show, you can download it. iHeart, Spotify, iTunes. For the longest time, the United States of America has had an open door. And barbarians from other cultures have poured into the open gates of Rome. And they have dirtied up our country, made it full of crime, made it more expensive. And this has been a long time. A long time this has been coming. We are now, courtesy of the second Trump administration, we are slowly, slowly turning that ship. We are. And not just illegal immigration. It's not just that. That's a given. That's bad. But for the longest time, the GOP, maybe you've said it yourself, I know you've heard people say it, has gone with this line. Well, I'm against illegal immigration, but legal immigration's great. For the longest time. In the meantime, American jobs have been handed to foreigners over and over and over and over again. The visa abuse in this country by other countries, by people inside this country, is the national scandal, and it's ripping wonderful middle-class jobs away from American citizens. It's turning around. Headline, Trump administration to rescind 200,000 visas and the largest mass revocation ever. Here's J.D. Vance.
1: And this is almost hard to believe, but you know, we have a program called the H-1B visa program. And this goes to show how broad-based the fraud task force is. We're fighting for your taxpayer money, but we're also making sure that fraudsters don't take advantage of these visa programs. Now, why does this program exist? This is a visa program that was set up to ensure that if you are a brilliant technology person or a brilliant scientist or a brilliant doctor, you could come to the United States and get access to this visa program. But you know what's happening way too much? Is that big corporations and fraudsters overseas are using this program to undercut the wages of American workers. So you know what we're doing in the Trump administration? We're saying no more. If you are trying to take advantage of that visa program, you are not allowed in to the United States of America. Here's a simple principle, ladies and gentlemen. American jobs ought to go to American workers and not foreign fraudsters, and the Department of Labor is fighting back against it.
0: Let's give credit where credit's due. When's the last time you heard politicians speak like this? I'm inspired. I hear this stuff. This is Stephen Miller.
2: What we can't do is have a system that deprives Americans of an opportunity to contribute to their own country. And we cannot have a policy in America where every citizen of this country, whether looking for a job, whether looking for housing, whether they're looking for a government benefit in a time of need, has to compete with all of planet Earth. Because then you're not a nation anymore. At that point, you're just a world economy.
0: When's the last time you heard someone in the White House speak like that? He was talking about the education system. This is another one of these things where if you're in the know, you already know. But if you're not and you find it out, you almost sit up in your chair and say, wait, what? We're giving university spots to foreigners over Americans?
2: Young kid from Appalachia does not have even remotely the same chance with superior test scores as a migrant who showed up here 2 days ago. They're very clear about this. So when you talk about the distribution of wealth, understand this. America is only, I think, maybe 4% of global population or thereabouts, 25% of the world's GDP and wealth. Their fundamental view is that shared wealth that was created by generations of Americans has to be redistributed to the rest of the world. That is the socialism that they're practicing.
0: I'm inspired when I hear leaders talk like this in our country, and I wanted to keep going. That's why I've been harping on the midterms. Oh, speaking of foreigners, Yet again, there's a wreck on the highway. Someone dies. Who do you think was driving that big rig? Here's Todd Lyons on Fox News.
3: Yeah, it's really scary, Griff. And, you know, like you said, to see that on a driver's license issued by a state, no name.
0: By the way, what's he describing? The guy, he's about to say it, but the guy had on his driver's license, no name given. That is what was printed on the driver's license. Surprise, surprise, he got that license in New York.
3: Yeah, it's really scary, Griff. And, you know, like you said, to see that on a driver's license issued by a state, no name given. And the worst part, there's a real ID star right up there in the corner. I don't know about you all, but it was like going through a security clearance for me to get my real ID. So I can't believe that we're giving illegal aliens who have no right to be here these driver's license. You have these sanctuary states that want to go ahead and try to just make it welcoming for these people that we don't know who they are. And again, these are CDL licenses. These people are transporting hazardous goods, materials at times. And in some cases, we don't know exactly what they're doing. And look how many American citizens have lost their lives because of individuals like that that have these driver's license.
0: Democrats are so evil. They bring the people in. They give them legal protection. They hand them a CDL to go drive a big rig up your child's car. Drives me crazy. Oh, speaking of college, you want to talk about the kind of thing that disappears when you start deporting foreigners out of your country? Listen to this story.
4: Tonight, Five Investigates uncovers a stunning level of fraud targeting the largest community college in Minnesota. Investigative reporter Eric Rasmussen first told you about ghost students a year ago. And now, Eric, you've learned they could be responsible for nearly a third of all applications to Normandale Community College in Bloomington.
5: It's incredible, Lindsay. We're talking about thousands of applications filed using stolen identities, looking to steal taxpayer money in the form of student loans.
6: I think it first hit us in 2023.
5: Information not made public until now.
6: We've had about 29,000 potentially fraudulent applications that we've processed. We were seeing probably 42% of our applications or so being fraudulent, and now we're down to about 31%.
5: That seems huge. Mm-hmm.
0: Mm-hmm. Where do you think those fraudsters are from? Think those are Minnesota kids? Just decided to cook up some huge fraud ring? Why do you think they didn't lay out the names on the show? I'll tell you exactly why they didn't lay out the names, because they're foreigners. That's why. Oh, speaking of Minnesota, this is Sheriff Bob Fletcher. I've told you many times before that you and me, we do not fully appreciate how many blessings we have to be raised in Christian-based Western civilization, and that so much of the rest of the world and so much of the history of the world doesn't have those values at all. You kill what you want, you hurt what you want, you rape what you want, you steal what you want, just complete barbarism. Well, barbarism's in Minnesota now. It got there from Somalia.
7: We've had gangs coming to the Minnesota State Fair for 30, 40 years. But they've always agreed the fair is neutral ground, and let's all go have fun and respect the fairgrounds. I've been here for many, many years, but we've never had threats of violence like we're having from the Somali gangs. Well, we will have Karen gangs. We'll have some Hmong gangs here. We'll have some extremists on the right here. But none of them are promising chaos except for the Somali gangs.
0: Remember that talk we had about how fragile civilization is? Civilization has to be maintained, and that maintenance can become impossible if you continue to bring barbarians into the country. They can tear down faster than we can build, faster than we can maintain. It's a big, big problem. But again, finally, we're getting some motion in this country that says America's closed.
1: And this is almost hard to believe, but you know, we have a program called the H-1B visa program. And this goes to show how broad-based the fraud task force is. We're fighting for your taxpayer money, but we're also making sure that fraudsters don't take advantage of these visa programs. Now, why does this program exist? This is a visa program that was set up to ensure that if you are a brilliant technology person or a brilliant scientist or a brilliant doctor, you could come to the United States and get access to this visa program. But you know what's happening way too much? Is that big corporations and fraudsters overseas are using this program to undercut the wages of American workers.
0: Outstanding. All right, I'm going to do something I swore I wasn't going to do, but I get a bunch of emails about it. I'm going to address this Lindsey Clancy trial everyone's talking about. Briefly. Next.
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9: 1960.

wonderful, wonderful Tuesday. Remember, you can email the show, jesse@jessekellyshow.com. All kinds of poll numbers out there showing this, showing that. Ryan Gerdusky, about halfway through next hour, is going to show up and break some of that down for us. We still have a bunch of emails to get to. More good news out there. Now, let me do this. How often do I cover a trial or talk about a trial that's happening? It's just not something I do. Really, no matter what. I haven't talked about the Charlie Kirk assassination trial. I haven't talked about that Luigi Mangione, whatever some Italian name trial. I don't do that. But there are some stories that I realize capture the imagination of the American public for whatever reason, and nobody knows what that secret sauce is. But sometimes there's a story, there's a trial America simply can't get enough of. The Lindsey Clancy trial is one of those things. Everybody I know is talking about it. Everybody I know. And every woman I know. And I mean every woman. Now, women are more inclined to crime and crime stories, true crime stuff. If you go to, I have a buddy who actually puts on big true crime conventions. 90% women, he says. 90%. It's a woman's thing. So women are really, really keyed in on this thing. I got this email. Jesse, what are your thoughts about what she did in the trial? I've had a bunch of these emails. All right. For one, let's talk about this. In case you don't know, lady murdered her own kids. She murdered her own kids. First, demons are real. It's not something in The Exorcist, The Conjuring, or whatever new demonic movies out there. I don't care if you believe it or not. They are real. Demons are real. They do enter into people and cause, in various ways, people to do horrible things. How many times in history have we heard from someone who does something horrible, or a serial killer or something like that, and they talk about the voices in their head telling them to do it? Real voices. It can't be an accident. That's such a common theme. The Son of Sam killer. Remember that story? I think it was the 70s in New York. Son of Sam killer. Ended up giving his life to Christ in prison and all that stuff. But he talked about the fact that he was demonically possessed. He was being told. He thought the dog next door was telling him to go out and murder people. And these stories where a mother hurts her children, they shock us to our core, because that's not how we think about mothers. You know what a mom is, if you got a good one. A mom would lay down and die for you every day, 1,000 times over, for her babies. There's nothing my wife wouldn't do for my children. And when they're young, that's prime time for a woman, because she's created with such a wonderful, nurturing, motherly nature. They like the crappy things, having to give them a bath, having to do that. They enjoy that. They're just wonderful at it. So when we hear about a mother doing something like butchering all of her own kids, methodically butchering all her own kids, it shocks us and shakes us to our core. But demons are real. Demonic possession is real. And we don't do ourselves any good by wishing that away or ignoring that. It is real. I would highly suggest you do something to ensure it can't happen to you. And along those lines, the pharmaceutical abuse in this country opens up the door. It does. It opens up the door for bad things to come in. How many? You know what number we don't get? We just hear little rumors. A rumor here, a little rumor there. You know what we don't get? We don't get the number on how many mass shooters in this country were on some sort of SSRI. From my understanding, again, you can't ever get the documents of it, it's the overwhelming majority of it. Am I telling you to stop taking whatever you're taking? No, talk to your doctor about that. That's not my business. What I am telling you is
I don't care if it's from some hoodlum on the street corner or from your doctor. If you are taking something that affects your mind, be careful. Be very, very careful. You might just find yourself as a monster. And on top of all that, there is just a darkness that comes over people. And I mean, I've told you this story before, just going to be very, very vague. There was a couple we knew in Arizona. Wonderful, wonderful young couple. Wonderful, wonderful young children. And seemed so incredibly happy. And then one day, when the kids were gone, thank God, the mom committed suicide at home, shot herself. And people who read the writings and things that were left behind were shocked to find out a story that's very, very common. She thought that was best for her kids. Such a darkness had come over her that she thought it was best for her kids to off herself, which is, again, another lie, usually from demons. But evil's out there and it's real, all right? We don't excuse it. And look, hey, if she's guilty, it looks like she's guilty. I don't like to say that someone is, because I haven't been watching the trial, right? It certainly sounds like that's kind of a done deal that she is. If she is, fine. Convict her and string her up on the lawn of the courthouse. It's fine with me. And leave her dangling there for a couple days. That's fine with me. But still, we do have to acknowledge that evil is real. It is very, very real, and it is out there. And I've freaking seen it, man. I'm telling you. All right, that was really, really dark. Let's move on. In fact, let's learn some communist lessons, shall we? And we'll do some emails, and we'll get to Ryan Gerdusky in the polls. Before we do that, do me a favor. Pull up your phone and go look at your state's sex offender registry and put in your zip code. Now, do you think maybe having a Simply Safe security system in your house would be a good idea? Do you think having something that's powered by smart AI, so it's monitored all the time, it alerts live agents if there's a problem, stopping them before they enter your home with your wife, your daughter, your son, and it's affordable? We're talking plans start around $1 a day to have a security system in your home. 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They send it to you. It's cake. I did it. You know me with technology. It's nothing to get the thing set up. Get Simply Safe in your home. You will sleep better at night. You'll certainly have more peace of mind when you're away. Make sure someone's watching over you. 60% off right now at simplysafe.com/Jesse. It's 60% off. Don't take chances with your family's safety, all right? All right. Abdul El Sayed is helping us once again. Learn how communists think. Learn their tactics. Hang on.

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6: Country music icon and philanthropist Dolly Parton has passed away at the age of 80. Her family announced Parton died peacefully in Nashville Tuesday morning. TMZ reports she had been admitted to a hospital in Nashville last night with kidney issues. Parton was inducted into the Rock and Roll Hall of Fame in 2022. She had racked up 11 Grammy Awards and sold more than 100 million records worldwide, but in her acceptance said she didn't really deserve the honor.
7: And when I always thought about the Rock and Roll Hall of Fame, I thought that was just for people in rock and roll. And I thought, well, you know, if I'm going to be in the Rock and Roll Hall of Fame, I'm going to have to do a rock album.
6: Country musicians, including Reba McEntire, Casey Musgraves, and Maren Morris, all remembering Parton today in social media posts. Pakistan's interior minister is saying significant progress has been made in talks aimed at ending the war with Iran. Minister Mohsen Naqvi making the comments on social media today as we hear from Hira Mustafa.
8: He clearly did not outline what sort of progress, but he did talk about that there were discussions with regards to the reopening of the Strait of Hormuz, which is a major point of contention between the warring parties.
6: The Pakistani minister says he hopes momentum will lead to further progress, saying he went to Tehran on Monday to meet with Iranian leaders. Voters head to the polls in three states today for primaries. In South Carolina, President Trump has been backing Republican Senator Darlene Graham, sister to the late Senator Lindsey Graham, who's facing a challenge from Congressman Ralph Norman. In a Senate primary runoff, there's also a special election for a U.S. House seat in Georgia and a Senate and governor runoff in Oklahoma. A row of train cars have derailed in Santa Rosa, New Mexico, about 120 miles east of Albuquerque. Emergency officials in Guadalupe County confirmed there was a derailment, but didn't provide any information. Viewers to KOB4 have sent in pictures showing dozens of rail cars piled up, toppling over near the city's golf course. I'm Scott Carr.
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10: Southbound side of the 805, things are slowing down right before Governor. That stays busy out to 43rd, while the southbound side of the 15 is going to be a tough ride coming away from the 163 to the 805, and then a little bit slower as you're heading to the 5. South 5 slows from La Jolla Village over to 8th Street in Chula Vista.
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21: An extreme heat watch has been in effect for most of Southern California. And as we hear from Daniel Martindale, records have already been broken on what's expected to be the hottest week of the year.
22: We've already had the hottest August 24th in downtown LA's recorded history. Monday's 98-degree high broke the record of 96 degrees that stood since 1931. Anaheim's high of 98 degrees tied the record set in 2010. Ramona's high of 102 degrees tied the record set in 1985. Forecasters expect Wednesday, Thursday, and Friday's highs in downtown LA to surpass 100 degrees. That hasn't happened on three consecutive August days since 1885. I'm Daniel Martindale.
21: Deaths from the measles are rare now in the U.S., but two people have just died from the disease in Pennsylvania. Governor Josh Shapiro's responded to the news.
23: Both of the individuals were from Lancaster County, and both were unvaccinated. We hope and we pray that those deaths will be the last.
21: And Eva Basinger has more.
24: The Pennsylvania Department of Public Health confirms so far this year there have been 393 cases in 28 Pennsylvania counties. The CDC reports a total of just over 2,800 cases of measles nationwide. Measles outbreaks have been reported in multiple states. I'm Eva Basinger.
21: A Seattle man's been charged with threatening to kill the governor of Washington State, Bob Ferguson.
25: Court documents show 34-year-old Nathaniel Foster studied security at the governor's mansion looking for weaknesses. He told detectives that he would attack or kill staff and security personnel if necessary. He checked himself into Swedish First Hill Hospital saying he had suicidal and homicidal thoughts. Prosecutors requested $50,000 bail. I'm Brad Ford.
21: The PGA Tour is joining forces with one of golf's newest ambassadors. The tour announced today a partnership with the LeBron James Family Foundation to bring an event back to his hometown of Akron next year. The Philadelphia 76ers star has recently taken up golf as a hobby and frequently posts videos of his playing. I'm Scott Carr.
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0: Kelly Show, another hour of the Jesse Kelly Show on a spectacular Tuesday. We'll break down some poll numbers, Brian Gerdusky, not just candidate poll numbers, data center stuff, because there's still so much talk about that in the country. All kinds of things are coming this hour, but let's pause for a moment and just remember yesterday I got myself a little bit wound up about Jared Kushner meeting with Hakeem Jeffries. And the reason I got wound up, in case you didn't listen yesterday, was, are we conceding the midterms? The GOP is not spending the massive war chest it has. And one of these central, sadly, advisors to the President of the United States of America is sitting down with Hakeem Jeffries to talk about common ground. Anyway, that was yesterday. Hakeem Jeffries, I got a good laugh out of this. He had to run to the internet and defend himself after word of the meeting leaked.
1: I want to give you a little real talk on this Jared Kushner situation. He asked for a meeting, and I took it to discuss the affordability crisis that exists that is not a hoax. At the same period of time, I shouldn't have to say it, but I am. No one is going to get a pass. We're going to hold every single member of the Trump cartel accountable beginning on day one. If you're stealing from the American people, shortchanging the American people, or screwing over the American people, you're going to be held accountable.
0: Sounds like the meeting went well. Hakeem Jeffries is not going to be allowed to work with the Trump administration on anything. His base will not allow it. The Democrat members of the House will not allow it. If we move forward conceding the midterms, if that's actually what's going on, then we can bank on impeachments and investigations without end. So maybe Jared could keep his mouth shut and go somewhere else. Why doesn't he go on another overseas trip somewhere? And then we can maybe start spending money so we don't give up the House and the Senate for the midterms. I don't know. That's just me. Let's move off of that. Because Abdul al-Sayed, he gave us a couple nice lessons. Lessons on communist tactics. Why they do what they do. Abdul al-Sayed went on a Jesse Waters show. And he was, I mean, this is a guy who's come out. We have the audio. We have the video publicly. He's pro-tranny and kids, the mutilation of children. He is. Of course, he's taken every possible far left wing kooky position you possibly can. So he gets challenged on it. Here's how that works.
2: I am.
3: So you think it's okay for a parent to slash his kid's thing off? You think that's okay?
2: I mean, do you really want to have this conversation? Are you circumcised?
3: Yeah, but I mean, that's a personal question.
2: Okay.
3: Doctor.
2: So you probably should want to move on.
3: Circumcision's different than castration.
2: I think it's a problem. It's a problem that you think that you get to decide what happens.
0: I know you recognize it, but you know that's just the tactic, right? When they play stupid. It's one of the things communists do so, so well. And good people, solid people, get so exasperated that they do the thing the communist wants you to do. They just move on. You throw your hands up, you give up, and you move on. It happens all the time. They are so good at it. Anybody would know that circumcising your child, personal choice, you do whatever you want, and chopping the breasts off your teenage daughter are not even in the same league. To quote Pulp Fiction, they're not even in the same ballpark. It's not even the same sport. Totally different things. And of course, Abdul al-Sayed knows that as well. But he's doing one of the most tried and true tactics communists have used throughout history. Just play stupid. Conflate two things that are not at all comparable to each other. Wait till the other person gets flabbergasted or runs out of time and moves on. Don't let them do that to you, by the way. When you're challenging your liberal Aunt Peggy about something like giving an illegal a CDL driver's license and he goes on the highway and wipes out an American family. When you bring this story up to liberal Aunt Peggy.
4: Yeah, it's really scary, Griff. And, you know, like you said, to see that on a driver's license issued by a state, no name given. And the worst part, there's a real ID star right up there in the corner. I don't know about you all, but it was like going through a security clearance for me to get my real ID. So I can't believe that we're giving illegal aliens who have no right to be here these driver's license. You have these sanctuary states that want to go ahead and try to just make it welcoming for these people that we don't know who they are. And again, these are CDL licenses. Mm-hmm. These people are transporting hazardous goods, materials at times. And in some cases, we don't know exactly what they're doing. And look how many American citizens have lost their lives because of individuals like that that have these driver's licenses.
0: You bring that up to liberal Aunt Peggy, you know what she says? You know the kind of things she would say. Well, I guess you want children ripped away from their parents. Is that the subject? Is that what you're talking about? Of course not. But she understands full well that you can get exasperated and just throw your hands up and walk away. Speaking of Abdul al-Sayed, remember what we've been talking about. In fact, I want to read this email really quickly here. Where is this stupid email? I said stupid email. It's not stupid. Where is it? Hold on. I have to look. I threw it away because I'm dumb. Here it is. Jesse, after moving to Oklahoma 10 years ago, I noticed something odd about those born in the state. They will do almost anything to avoid offending anyone. They did not pick a side in the Civil War because they didn't want to offend the other side, according to what I was told. It is true to this day. Children are taught not to offer an opinion lest they offend. I believe many don't vote, so they won't have a part in hurting the loser's feelings. This, coupled with the shame poured on them by the overwhelming influence of the Baptist Church, it is to be noted Senator James Lankford is a Baptist pastor, is the reason for Secretary Mullen's comments about the illegal alien situation. Okay, you get it, but the point is, people are nice. People in Oklahoma are nice.

0: their faith on me, and I would never want to push my faith on somebody else.
1: Yes, he would.
2: That's no one wants
1: Sharia law. You can't do that. That's white supremacy. Why is it they go to that tactic all the time, forever? That's racist. That's racist. It's Nazism. It's white supremacy. Why do they use it? It's not because they believe it. They use it because it works, and it works because you're nice. It works because you're a good person, or at least aspire to be a good person. See, I know I'm not, but that's why it works on good people, and it most definitely has worked on the Midwest and the South. There's just going to be a more polite strain of people in the Midwest and South. And if you're listening in the Northeast and you're saying right now, Jesse's calling us rude, you're daggone right I am. That's why I get along with you so well. You are rude. You're unbelievably rude compared to somebody in Mississippi or Alabama. You just are. It's how you are. But in the South, when people think that you have to be nice to everybody, you get a lot more of these communist tactics turning out to be effective. And it's effective in the Midwest, too. He mentioned Oklahoma. This kind of thing works in Iowa. It works in Wisconsin. Wisconsinites are like the nicest people in the daggone country. So it works on them. You want to be nice. We have to stop this infatuation with being nice, because we have to defeat these people. All right. Let's do some emails. Before we do the emails, let's get you a decent employee. Are you looking for somebody? 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
9: 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Hey, Jesse, I've enjoyed your thoughts on data centers. May I add one more major point from Boots on the Ground? Make them unable to hire H-1Bs. Where I live, it's as big of an issue as the cost of living. They are correlated. The Indians, this lady says, have taken all the good homes in the best neighborhoods and schools and drive all the best cars. Their families are dressed better than we could afford. They are replacing the tech workers in droves. Why would we want data centers when everyone knows who they will hire or keep employing? Are there subsidies? We've all been told that either be a plumber or count on universal basic income when our jobs are gone. They are already gone. There are no guardrails on AI that I can see, and the data centers won't employ Americans, so why would they have support? And she makes a few really good points, but I brought this up when it comes to data centers, that they need to go on a charm offensive. You need to hire a sales team, and you need to be spending money. You need to be writing big checks to buy the local support. That's what you need. Build them a new school. Build them a new park. New swimming pool. New splash pad. Hey, we're Google. We want to make your city better and say thank you for welcoming our data centers. So here's all this stuff. These companies are money machines. What's that? 10, 20 million, 30 million, 100 million is nothing to these people. So buy some support. Now, let's clarify something here because she brought it up. Left-wing tech companies, the Facebooks, the Googles, all these companies, they have been fairly open about their disdain for you and me for years. These are far left-wing, dirtball commie companies who have censored people on the right, attacked people on the right. Now combine that with a couple other things, one of which she mentioned. They are famous for bringing in foreigners and freezing out Americans. That's probably the most famous industry in the country that goes H-1B route so they can bring in slave labor. They do this all the time. So they're left wing. They hire foreigners all the time. And now, what do they need? Now they need something from the part of the country they've declared war on for years. So back to my original point, data centers are coming. They are inevitable. And honestly, you have to have them at this point in time for the computing power and whatnot. But if you are a tech company and you are walking into, I mean, I live in, you know, the blood red rural Texas. You walk into my town, and maybe they're doing this right now, and you tell me, hey, I'm with Google. We want to put a gigantic data center up the road. You better come bearing gifts. I already don't trust you as a company. I already think you will stock up with foreigners. You've declared war on me. You are behind. You need a charm offensive for the ages. And the lady brought up another point, the universal basic income thing. The worst salesman for these data centers, the worst salesman for these things are the people who run them. For some reason, these tech CEOs, they cannot help themselves. They'll go out and they're just, I realize they're brilliant and that you probably have to be a kind that kind of a person to run a tech company, but they'll go out and they'll give a speech or do a podcast and talk about humans aren't even really necessary. Oh, we'll just move past people. No, we're going to give all the jobs to AI and it'll be great. And they have no idea how that sounds to normal people. They need to start writing checks. The data center companies need to start buying support. It's not controversial. You found a plot of land you like in my area. Great. What are you going to do for me? And this is, by the way, this is not abnormal at all. This is very, very common throughout history. If you want to move in and start taking up space in someone's area, what are you bringing with you? Are you bringing goods? Do you come bearing gifts? Or are you just saying, we bought it? No, that doesn't work. It doesn't work. These left-wing companies are way, way behind with us. We already don't trust them, and we have every right not to trust them. So they have a lot of work to do. Ryan Gerdusky is going to join us in just a few minutes. And he's been breaking down some of the approval numbers for these data center things. Just strap in and wait and hear what he says. When I say they need a charm offensive, and I mean they need a charm offensive, there should be an army of people writing large checks across the country, and instead, they're not. They're just not. Well, we'll pay for our own power. You're going to have to do better than we'll pay for our own power, and you're going to have to do better than we'll bring in more tax revenue. Those things are fine, right? I'm glad you're paying for your own power. Sounds good. I'm glad that our town is going to have more tax revenue. Hopefully that means, you know, better roads and things like that. Totally glad. All that sounds good. You're not winning over the local population by selling them on the tax revenue you're bringing into the government. That's not how that works at all. What are you doing for me? I'm a husband and father. I have two teenage boys. You want to move into my town. What are you going to do to make my town better for my family? Chris said, import H-1Bs. And by the way, it's a valid concern. All my friends, and even my normie friends, all of them complain about the fact that foreigners run every freaking gas station. They're in Costco. They're in everywhere. Every single one of them are like, that's terrible. No one even speaks English. Who are you hiring? Are they going to move next door to me? Not interested, right? That's why I love Pure Talk, because they hire Americans. Pure Talk hires Americans, and they don't have to. How many times have we talked about how easy it is to just go get foreigners? These Americans, you have to pay them a decent wage and treat them well. You know what's cheap and easy? Little foreign slave labor, get it in here. You pay them less. You treat them like crap. You practically chain them to their desk for 12 hours a day. That's what the other big wireless companies are doing. Not Pure Talk. Pure Talk doesn't do business like that. Pure Talk hires Americans who speak English. That's what happens when your company is led by a Vietnam veteran. you are going to pay a fraction of what you're paying now for your cell phone. Dial pound 250 and say Jesse Kelly. Pound 250, say Jesse Kelly. We'll be back.
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6: 1860.

0: Jesse Kelly Show on a fantastic Tuesday, and it's time to start looking at some data here with, I think he's the best one at this out there, breaking it down, what it means, what do the poll numbers say about everything, my friend Ryan Gerdusky of the wonderful 1776 Project Pact. All right, Ryan, first, I promised everyone it was coming, so I'm going to hand it over to you. These data centers, does anybody like them at this point in time?
1: No, not many people. I mean, a few people. Basically, if you're a college-educated Republican man in an urban city, you like them. Everyone else basically hates them.
0: Okay. why? What happened?
1: I think a couple of things. One, there is no there's no trust of big tech. That's first of all. We've had the last 6 years, we've had these very odd tech leaders tell us they're building this technology that will take your job away. You're going to have to put a chip in your child's brain for them to compete, that they are really smarter than everybody else. And then they've demanded tax cuts that are special. They've fired Americans and replaced with H-1B workers. And they've really just built no love for themselves and everybody else, thinking there would never be any backlash. And I think essentially their biggest problem is they treated people like they were computers, when people are actually much more complex than computers are.
0: Okay, so I guess let me ask it this way, Ryan. It's not hard to buy the approval of populations, usually, certainly rural populations, because they want a better school, right? They want a better this. Why not just go build them things and give them something?
1: You know, they've tried sometimes, but they were coming from a place of having to backtrack. So first of all, here's the problem. Like places, like there are places in Michigan where they asked the neighborhood, do you want to build a data center? The neighborhood or the town would say no, and then they would sue them to force them to build. Things like that. Like they did a lot of bad PR very quickly, and to build better PR after that takes a long time. Secondly, there is a lot of misinformation on data centers. So people are worried about the environment. People are worried about other things. They've said, well, we don't worry about it. Well, people are worried because they don't trust you. They don't trust the government either, that any of you are telling the truth. That's a second large cause of it. And third, there are organizations that are on the left primarily, but not solely on the left, that are really doing a better job at PR than they are. There's an organization on the left called A More Perfect Union that are anti-data centers and anti-big tech, and they've done an amazing job at PR, and in a way that the data center people at the same time have done a terrible job at PR. Data center and AI people are the ones who they would watch the Frankenstein monster book and root for the doctor to try again. That's essentially who these people are. And so they've built no loyalty to anybody, and they've tried to push themselves around and demand gifts and promises. And at the same time, you've had Republican primarily politicians saying, well, we really need to get them in here and give them special tax cuts. And they've treated them like they're mom and pop shops and not the richest companies in the history of the world. I mean, these companies are so wealthy, Mansa Musa would look at them and say, wow, they've got a lot of money. So that is, I mean, it's a ton of miscalculation on the behalf of everybody. There was a Pew Research study poll done yesterday that found that one major thing was, even after you tell people all the jobs and tax revenue it creates, they don't care if they're against it. And secondly, if they are, there's another poll out today, I forget the name of the company, but I believe the data looked pretty good. They said that if you're concerned with AI, about AI and AI replacement or AI and the technology, nothing can actually sway your opinion. You are immovable on the issue of data centers. So all those things are happening, and they picked like Kevin O'Leary as their spokesman. And I'm sorry, having Lex Luthor trying to sell you things is not the game to do.
0: It's really not. Speaking with Ryan Gerdusky. By the way, Ryan, you have a Substack, right? What's your Substack?
1: Yes, the National Populist Newsletter and a podcast called It's a Numbers Game.
0: The Numbers Game. You want him to break down all this stuff for you? Go download his podcast. I'm telling you, he's really good at this stuff. All right, let's move on past data center stuff because they're apparently screwed until they wake up and learn how to charm people. Let's focus on the GOP having to learn how to charm people because it is election season right now, and I'm worried. What are you seeing?
1: Yeah, it's, I mean, it's looking like it's around, I think that some, I mean, listen, if things could settle more, it's looking like a D plus 6 year, which is an 8-point movement from 2024. That puts a number of Republicans in jeopardy, including in the House and Senate. Now, that's not going to be uniform across the country. Some states are going to be further rightward than the national average, like, let's say, Susan Collins in Maine. She really needs it to be like a D plus four, D plus 5 year, and she could survive. But she's going to get voters that won't vote Republicans otherwise. And in Michigan, it's looking like a much tighter election because El Sayed is doing truly a horrific job in his campaign for U.S. Senate. He could still win, but he's really going to come down to smaller margins than the national average because he's a very unattractive candidate. That being said, it's looking overall like a D plus 6 year, which hasn't happened since 2018. The good thing for Republicans is that the map being what it is, there's no wave election where like 60 Democrats are going to win. It's going to be much tighter margins in the House rather than any other previous like quote unquote wave year.
0: Okay, so let's just assume for the sake of argument, Democrats end up with a narrow majority in the House. I think that's probably where the smart money would be laying down right now. But they have quite a mountain to climb to take the Senate if you look at the map, right?
1: Yeah, I mean, it's a bluer year than 2018 when they had to like win North Dakota and Indiana in the 2018 election, and yet still they have, I mean, their easy picking was North Carolina and Maine. Those are the two that are easy because one voted for Democrats and one barely voted for Republicans. The next nearest Republican state for them to take is either Ohio, Iowa, or Alaska, or Texas. They're all difficult. In Ohio, they have a decently good chance because a Republican is a fairly unknown person. The Democrat is very well established, and he barely lost, and he's like the Susan Collins of Maine, where he gets voters that don't typically vote for Democrats to cross over and endorse him. Alaska, I'm pretty confident. Mary Petola, I looked at her numbers. She's spending like a drunken sailor way too early in her election. She's blowing through money. She just had to fire her campaign manager. I kind of feel like Alaska, we're not in that bad of a place. And Iowa seems like a pretty safe bet as well. The big question is, can we keep Texas red? Here's the gossip on the street in Washington, D.C. The NRSC people did not want Ken Paxton. They were adamant they didn't want Ken Paxton. And when Trump endorsed Ken Paxton, allegedly, their people told Trump's people, he's your problem now. You take care of him because we're not doing it. And that's why you've seen no money coming from the NRSC at all or any of the McConnell-aligned super PACs in favor of Paxton. They're all waiting for Trump's MAGA Inc., which has $400 million in it. It is also not a mom-and-pop business to start cutting ads and spending.
0: Okay. I just want to make sure before I ask him anything else to recap that Ryan just confirmed for you what I told you I knew was freaking happening. The Senate's throwing a hissy fit to throw the race for Ken Paxton. I knew it because they do this kind of crap all the time. Okay, Ryan, but that brings me to Trump's super PAC. $400 million, he can't run for re-election. Election season's now. Why isn't he spending money?
1: The only money they've spent so far is $800,000 for Darlene Graham over in South Carolina.
0: Oh,
1: that's
0: God.
1: The only money they have spent so far. Allegedly, the ads are made, they're cut, and they just need Trump's approval. That's basically the money is there, it's ready, and the ads are made. We're just waiting to see what happens. And basically, the month of September is going to be this stress test where there's going to be a flurry of ad spending, a flurry of campaign coming out from the Republican Party, and they're going to see how the dust is settled by the end of the month, if they've made an impact on who they can save and who they can't save. So I don't know exactly why they haven't spent the money yet. Everyone's kind of asking the same question as when's the money coming. It got so tense that Ted Cruz just cut a $1.6 million ad spend for Ken Paxton to help him in the Senate. They're very close allies, have been for a long time. But that's very atypical that a U.S. senator is spending for a colleague. I know that Ted Cruz isn't up for re-election anytime soon, but that's still very atypical that he would spend that much money for a colleague. That shows that there's clearly signs of worry.
0: The $1.6 million check is a big boy check. Yeah, there are signs of worry. Yeah, it is. Ryan, once again, please plug your podcast.
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0: It's a numbers game. Go get smarter about politics. Listen to Ryan. Thank you, my brother, as always. Okay. Don't get me wrong. I love being right. It's like my favorite thing in the world, but that was a bit of a gut punch to get actual confirmation on what I told you I thought was happening. They're trying to throw the Texas Senate race on purpose over a hissy fit about John Cornyn. The Senate was always going to fight back. Whatever. Screw them. You know what? Let's go do something good. Let's go make a phone call. I know a lot of people don't like to talk on the phone. Maybe you don't like to talk on the phone. 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

0: It is the Jesse Kelly Show on a wonderful, wonderful Tuesday. Remember, you can email the show your love, your hate, your death threats, jesse@jessekellyshow.com. Let's get to some of those. Hey, Bronco, what Trump says versus what I'm going through is not on the same level. It's like the reverse of the boy who cried wolf. He says it's fine, but for me, it's hard to stay jazzed up for the midterms or beyond, given what I'm going through. Should I just continue to rally myself by thinking this is better than what it could have been? Okay, well, I don't want to tell you how to think, right? But I will say, that's what I do. I know that everything's not okay right now. I'm aware of that. And I know about the affordability crisis in the country, housing and beef and gas. And I know people aren't making it. And you sound like you're struggling right now, too. And I'm sorry. I'm not going to sit here and tell you it's a golden age. Everything's perfect and they deserve an A+. I'm not saying that. But what I am saying is the other people are trying to burn the country down. Our choices are sadly useless Republicans or evil Democrats. Now, I don't want Republicans to be useless. You know, I want them to be on message and tackling things and doing things that make our lives better. I don't want useless Republicans. Don't forget what it was like for 4 years under Joe Biden. It was more than just an affordability inflation crisis under Joe Biden. Everything was at crisis level. Everything. The mass importation of DEI throughout the government. The Justice Department used like a weapon in ways we have never seen in the history of the United States of America. The Justice Department just being made the enforcement arm of the Democrat Party. These people are evil. They are evil. They're not bad. They're evil. We cannot give them power again. I've said, and I've said it publicly because I want the word to get to the White House as much as it possibly can, that Trump's style is going to be rough for this moment. When times are tough, when people can't afford things, Trump stylistically is going to brag under every single circumstance. If times are great, if times are bad, no matter what, whenever Trump speaks, you know how he is. It's going to be, this is the best ever, the greatest ever, that's how Trump is, right? That's how he is. Let's not let Trump's boisterous nature, if you will, make us vote for Democrats. I'm not telling you to be excited to vote for Republicans. I'm not even telling you to vote for Republicans. I'm telling you that I am going to vote for Republicans because the alternative is freaking terrible. That's why. I am sorry you are going through it, and I hope we have better days ahead. Hey, Jesse, on Friday's show, you discussed Hitler's obsession with Aryans. Your explanation was mostly correct, I know, but you left out a key factor. It wasn't just that they were bigger and taller. In Mein Kampf, Hitler wrote that he believed Aryans were more evolved than people of darker skin. This was influenced by Charles Darwin's general views on the progression of civilized races over primitive races, which often correlated with skin color. This is why he thought all those things originated from Norwegians. And yeah, I tried to touch on that on Friday. I guess I missed that specific part of it. And one thing I want to get home to you, that way of thinking was incredibly common back in the day. You can pick historical good guys who you like, and you can go read some of the things they said about ethnicity and race and stuff back then, and you'll find yourself, even sitting by yourself, you'll find yourself wincing. Would you say Hitler thought that way about the different races? Okay, no one's shocked that Hitler would have some racist views. we kind of expected that. Yeah, did you know about Winston Churchill? You want some good reading? Go read the things Winston Churchill said about the, I don't want to put words in his mouth. I don't know that he used the word lesser, but that's certainly what he indicated. And again, this is not trashing Winston Churchill. At the time, this way of thinking was extremely prevalent throughout the world that people who have this skin color are inherently good or smart or more civilized. People who are who have darker skin color, they're just naturally barbarians and things like that. This was not radical fringe thinking back in the day. This was mainstream thinking back in the day. They used to study people's skulls and they'd start trying to point out differences in the skulls. Well, look at this black guy's skull. It's different than that. If you start looking into the things that just actual scientists in universities and things we're doing and studying and saying, it can be wild, especially when you look through the lens of this super soft and cuddly world we live in now where everything has to be super PC. 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All right? All right, we still have an entire hour on the show. We'll touch very briefly on the national debt. Hillary Clinton and Richard Gere both are going to help me make a point. We'll do some emails. We'll get to Selena Zito. All that and more coming up in the final hour. Hang on.
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